0: felony sexual battery and one count of felony assault by a public officer. Police say the incident took place Sunday, May 10th in Fresno while Apodaca was on duty. The victim told police they were sexually assaulted by a deputy. Apodaca's home was searched and he took a DNA test. He's now on administrative leave. He bonded out of jail and is scheduled to appear in court on May 28th. Anyone who has more information or may have been a victim is asked to contact authorities. Liz Kern, KMJ News.
1: This year's California almond crop is shaping up to look a lot like last year's. KMJ Ag Director Don York explains.
2: The survey is forecasting the crop at 2.7 billion pounds, 1% below last year's early season estimate. Bryce Speicher is with the Almond Board of California.
3: The slight reduction in overall production is coming primarily from a reduction in acreage, with the yield that they're forecasting to be unchanged from last year.
2: This is also the final time that USDA's National Agricultural Statistics Service will be issuing the subjective report.
3: There is a variety of other publicly available numbers that are out there. Most of those have been released by now. From here forward, we'll just monitor growing conditions as we come closer to the harvest in July.
2: A July harvest also means an early harvest for the almond crop. Don York, KMJ News.
1: It was a positive day on Wall Street. The Dow went up 370 points. S&P 500 gained 57 points. The Nasdaq added 232. ABC 30's Christine Gregory has our forecast.
4: Hey, Central Valley. Expect manageable heat the next several days as highs slightly warm into the upper 80s today, mostly sunny and occasionally breezy. Overnight lows will drop into the low 60s and upper 50s. A cool start to Friday with a very warm day. Highs still getting up to 92 for your afternoon tomorrow. Cooling slightly over the weekend into the mid 80s. Should be a beautiful weekend before heating up next week. For KMJ, I'm ABC 30's meteorologist Christine Gregory.
1: Checking traffic across the valley here in Fresno. We have a two-vehicle accident southbound 99th, the Ashland Avenue exit. Also in Fresno, we have a two-vehicle accident northbound 99th, the Fresno Street exit. And in Sunnyside, we have a two-vehicle accident on Kings Canyon Road at Sunnyside Avenue. I'm Michael Reed on KMJ at KMJNow.com or wherever you
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6: .504 Newstalk 580 1059 KMJ, KMJnow.com, and anywhere you stream. I'm Philip Teresi. Very pleased to welcome back to the studio the CEO of BizFed Central Valley, Clint Olivier. Hey, man.
7: Thank you for having me back. This is the place I like to be.
6: Well, I'm glad you reached out because boy, the silly season's upon us.
7: Yeah.
6: And folks want to know. I'm sure you're having this conversation a little bit at home, too.
7: Oh, absolutely.
6: Mrs. Teresi wants me to give her information about who's on the ballot. Mm-hmm. She doesn't want me to tell her, oh, we'll just vote for this person. She wants to hear, hey, this guy's this way, that chick's that way, whatever.
7: Right.
6: And so I find myself doing little impromptu voter guide sessions at the kitchen table.
7: Okay.
6: And then she does whatever she's going to do because she's a grown woman with two master's degrees and doesn't need my input after I go, yeah, no, that person's a raving lunatic. Don't vote for them. But the other two, yeah, take your pick. BizFed has put together a pro-business voter guide.
7: Right. It's a slate of people who some were interviewed. Some were not interviewed. Some were, the PAC did the research. So just to explain kind of how it works. So there's BizFed proper. That's me.
6: Yeah.
7: I'm the CEO, as you mentioned, of the Central Valley Business Federation. Now that's a 501c6 nonprofit. And that's not who made these endorsements. This is the BizFed PAC, the BizFed Political Action Committee. So some members contribute to the pack, and then they sit and they get together and then they vet these people, they mull it over, they discuss, they argue, and then they finally come out with these endorsements. And the endorsements come with, they can use our logo, they can put themselves forward as a pro-business candidate, and they get a check. They get a small check. I mean, the checks go from like $250 to a couple grand, depending on the office. It's not so much the, you know, if you get the BizFed endorsement, there's this windfall of cash, family feud, money pouring from the ceiling on you. No, it is our way of saying, hey, you know, we see your body of work. We appreciate what you've done. We want to continue to maintain this dialogue with you. and we would like to see you get elected. Then, of course, maintain that dialogue again once you're in office and some bill comes through the assembly or through the board of supervisors or whatever. That's just onerous. It stinks. It's bad. Business community wants to kill it. It doesn't mean you have to vote anyway. It just means that you're the business guy or gal, and we want to continue to work with you going into the next session.
6: Now, there's a couple of names on this list that I was completely unsurprised to see.
7: Okay.
6: Alexandra Macedo, Assembly District 33.
7: I think she's running unopposed. So that was an easy endorsement, Philip.
6: I don't live in her district, so I really hadn't looked, but even if she was being run against, she's so pro-business. She's in it for the working people. Same with David Tongipa.
7: Yeah.
6: He's running in District 8.
7: I think he's unopposed, too. That was another one.
6: Nathan Magzig, obvious yes. Mike Carbasi.
7: Yeah.
6: And Carbasi, I like. He's a business owner. He's a Democrat, but he's a rational Democrat.
7: Yeah.
6: And that's kind of the part that I wanted to dive into here, because this isn't going to be like a Fresno County GOP voter guide where it's, okay, look for the R and check that box. The first name on the list that actually kind of surprised me, not like blew my mind, but just I kind of...
7: You didn't have to sit down.
6: Yeah. There was no need for a baby aspirin. Annalisa Perea.
7: Yeah. Yeah. And you know, this is what we do isn't unlike what other business associations do. Obviously. So that race, that's a very interesting race, actually. So this is the assembly seat in South Fresno and on the west side. It's currently occupied by Dr. Joaquin Arambula, and he is leaving after 10 years in office to run for city council. Interestingly, if Annalisa Perea wins, that seat over the last two decades will have gone Arambula, Perea, Arambula, Perea. And they just pass it back and forth between the dynasties. But I want to...
6: It's almost funny. But Annalisa has really proven that she's got a good head for politics. Her time on Fresno City Council, she's conducted... I haven't agreed with everything she's done, but I'm impressed by how professionally she's conducted herself, especially considering the council that was in the iteration prior to her coming in, where we had the, you know, corrupt gang of four and all that nonsense.
7: Right, right.
6: She came in and got to business.
7: Yes. She was a success in the private sector. She's an urban planner. She's worked for in the private sector, not just for government organizations, but she has made her mark in business. And she, you know, she is the daughter of former supervisor Henry Perea and her brother's Henry T. Perea. But that it's in name only. She's her own person.
6: Yeah.
7: And she is independent, and she's very talented, and she's very bright. Now, here's the thing. So why would a pro-business organization endorse a Democrat? Why would Clint Olivier, the Republican stalwart, the libertarian guy, endorse a Democrat?
6: Well, and this race is such a great opportunity to explain it, because you've got two other contenders. You've got Sandra Celadon, who's with Building Healthy Communities and a dozen other NGOs.
7: She's an activist.
6: Exactly right. Sandra's an easy no for me.
7: Sure.
6: I think that what she did interfering with Measure C in and of itself is cause not to vote for her, but this kind of combative, meddlesome, super left-wing disposition that she has displayed into her entire public life, she's a non-starter. Then you've got Jim Pausgrove, and I actually...
7: Do you know Jim? You met him at the Lincoln Reagan dinner. Did he say hi to you?
6: He did say hi. I've actually known Jim for years through one of his sons. One of his boys was part of my social circle in the early 2000s. And so I know Jim. I know he's a good man. I know he's a serious conservative. He checks all those boxes. But here we get into the calculus of why you endorsed Perea over Pausgrove.
7: Well, it's going to be an interesting race. That's because it's so that in the way it's been, what, for the last 15 years, the top two go on to November. So in some seats, and it's a silly system. I think it's stupid. I preferred it the old way when, you know, the Republicans would vote for their person and the Democrats would vote for their person. Then they'd go head to head in the general election. But that's not the way it is. So you've got Sandra Celadon, who's a Democrat, Annalisa, the city council member, who's a Democrat, and you've got Jim. Now, I've known Jim for years and years, and he is a fantastic person, a person of integrity, a guy who's had an amazing body of work as a public servant. And yeah, he's as conservative as heck. But we look at the voter registration in the seat. Now, I don't have anything to do with the PAC. I can't because I'm an elected official. I'm on the Clovis Unified Governing Board.
6: Of course.
7: And there are laws that say I can't sign the checks. I can't engage in political action committee. So I'm the spokesperson for it as the CEO of BizFed, but I'm not involved in the actual endorsement. That's
6: you didn't
7: something,
6: make this choice.
7: I didn't do any of it because I can't. However, if you're one of these Republicans, you're like, darn it, I'm not voting for any more Democrats, then don't. But know that the members of the BizFed members who are also on the PAC, they vetted this, they looked at it, and they made this decision because that seat, I don't know what the registration is. I ran in it 10 years ago, and it was an unmitigated disaster for me because of the registration in the seat. It's probably like a plus 14, 15 D, which in political consultant speak means that there are 15% more Democrats registered in that seat than there are Republicans. Maybe it's like a plus 20. I don't know. But the reality is that and Jim can win. Jim can still win. He's got to raise a ton of money. He's got to work. He's got to be out there. He's got to walk. He's got to advertise and signs the whole deal. All the stuff that you guys hate. We love it because that's how we reach you. That's how we build our name ID and you get to know us. So he's got to work. I'm not saying the Republican can't win. But in this seat, the business community says, you know what? Annalisa Perea is prepared. She went to school for this stuff. She has been a success on the Fresno City Council. And she's level-headed. She's willing to talk about oil and gas. And she's willing to talk about tax rates. And she's willing to talk about these kinds of things. She's getting the tar beaten out of her over this fact. The fact is that the other side of the extreme lefty libs that are supporting Annalisa's opponent are sending out mail and they say bad things about you and they send out the text message, she's controlled by big oil and she's a tool of the business community. No, she's willing to listen.
6: Yeah.
7: But in politics, if you're level-headed and you're moderate and you're willing to listen, your opponents who are on the extreme will beat the tar out of you, hoping to gain traction that way.
6: So next on the list here from the BizFed PAC, Assembly District 32, right down the road, Kern County Supervisor David Couch.
7: He's running
6: unopposed, but coming out of Kern County, I'm going to guess David's conservative.
7: Yeah, he is. And so this is the seat that when Vince Fong, we all know Vince Fong because he's a friend of this program and a friend of KMJ, very accessible to us. He held this seat a few years ago, and then he went to Congress when Kevin McCarthy stepped down. So that left this seat open, and they found a guy named Stan Ellis down in Bakersfield. And I know some of you listening like Stan, know Stan. Now, this guy is uber successful in business. And he got up there and said, oh no, ain't doing this again. Not going to do this again.
6: Bailed on it.
7: Yeah, well, he's
6: finished his term.
7: Yeah, he's still there, but he would rather build things and make money and do business deals and have, you know, not have to drive 4.5 hours up the 99 and see lovely Modesto in July. And so he's done. And so David Couch is someone who I've known for over 20 years. He was on the city council when I was a news reporter down in Bakersfield you know, before the beginning of dirt. And so he's a supervisor now. And he said, I'll do it. He got in. Nobody else got in. But he, David Couch is somebody. And you mentioned Ali Macedo in Tulare County. And you mentioned our very own David Tongipa. They're running unopposed, but we would endorse them no matter what.
6: Yeah.
7: We would endorse them if they had a slew of challengers because they're very good. So you see, I mean, we endorse Republicans and we endorse Democrats as well.
6: It's Clint Olivier, CEO of BizFed Central Valley, here talking about BizFed PAC's voter guide for the 2026 primaries. And we'll go over a couple of familiar names here in Assembly District 33, Assembly District 8, Senate District 12. Then another surprise coming up for you guys, another Democrat on the list. If you want to talk to Clint, if you got thoughts on any of these recommendations, 490-5858, 800-776-5858 as we check in with Michael Reed in the KMJ Traffic Center.
1: Thank you, Philip, here in Fresno. We have a two-vehicle accident westbound 168 at the southbound 41 connector. Also in Fresno, we have a two-vehicle accident southbound 99 at the Ashland Avenue exit. And we have a two-vehicle accident northbound 99 at the Fresno Street exit. I'm Michael Reed, KMJ Traffic.
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4: 523 on KMJ. I'm Philip Terassi, the CEO of BizFed Central Valley. Clint Olivier with me talking about the BizFed Pack 2026 Primary Voters Guide. And the next couple of names are familiar and easy yeses, not only because some of them are running unopposed. Assembly District 33, Alexandra Masato. Assembly District 8, David Tongipa. State Senate District 12, Nathan Magsig. All easy yeses. That brings us to State Senate District 14. And it's another Democrat. It's another person with whom I do not have perfect alignment for obvious reasons. Esmeralda Soria.
5: Yeah. Yeah. Because she listens. And she has been a real moderate voice up in Sacramento. And she's done a good job. And, you know, these endorsements, it's not like the PAC board has gone out on a limb and endorsed wild people. No, I mean, they're a pragmatic bunch of business leaders, and they made that endorsement. Yeah, Esmeralda, I served with her on the council and actually co-sponsored something with her, long time ago. It was called the Commercial Build Act, where if you are looking to build your... you know, your business, your supermarket, what have you, in the inner city on a lot that there's been infrastructure, well, then it waived the impact fees, which means if you build something in the city of Fresno, you pay 5 impact fees. You pay for parks facility, streets, you pay for fire facility, police facility, and traffic signal. That's what you have to pay for. So you build a house in Fresno, and when I was on the council, it's like $25,000-$30,000 on top of the cost of the land, on top of the cost of the improvement, i.e. the house, then you're paying these city fees. Well, we said, well, wait a minute. If the infrastructure is already in place, and you know at City Hall they're all about filling infill and filling these dirt lots in the city, what better way to get folks to use that property than to give them a little break on the fees? And so I partnered with her. I mean, that's not why the PAC endorsed her, but that's the kind of thinking you get with Esmeralda, where she isn't, you know, oh, well, it's global warming and you can't use concrete and you can't use a truck to take the concrete. I mean, that's not Esmeralda at all. I mean, she has been a voice against pollution. She has been a voice for air quality. She's a valleycrat.
4: Yeah.
5: These people are valleycrats.
4: I like that. Valleycrat.
5: That's what we call them. And the Republicans are valleycrats and the Democrats are valleycrats because they're standing up for an area that has, and Republicans are aware of it, Democrats are aware of it, independents are aware of it. We have areas of high concentrated poverty in the valley. We have bad air quality in the valley. We have problems here that they don't have, that Spencer Pratt is dealing with in LA. They don't have the problems that London Breed is the mayor of San Francisco still, is she? I don't know. I think she may be gone. Who is it?
6: Lori.
4: Yeah, Daniel Lori, yeah.
5: We don't have those problems.
4: No.
5: We have different problems. And so I appreciate my colleagues from the other side of the aisle that come in and say, hey, we want to be part of the team that solves this problem, not part of the team, whether it's the Republican team or the Democrat team, that says, I don't want to sit down and talk about this. I'm sticking with my position. This is our position. Who loses? We lose.
4: So in state Senate District 14, we've got three candidates again. We've got Esmeralda Hurtado, Democrat, Esmeralda Soria, Democrat, and then Darren DuPont, Republican. Is part of the calculus on state Senate District 14 similar to the calculus on Assembly District 31, where A, you have a Democrat who is pro-business, but B, you have a Republican running in a district that is very much stacked against anybody who isn't coming in with Peter Thiel money?
5: Well, it's... Again, it goes back to the registration.
4: Winnability.
5: Yes, winnability. Who can win? Who has the bandwidth, the campaign infrastructure in place? Who returns phone calls? Who will call their constituents back? And those constituents, whether they are owners of a business or mom and pop that are having a problem with obtaining services from the state of California. That's what the PAC is looking for. They're looking for a well-rounded, all-around good leader who is receptive to or is responsive to their constituency, but also sees the big picture. You know, we hear from Sacramento, well, we're going to pass a billionaire's tax. We're going to take these guys to the cleaners. They're not paying their fair share. They're going to leave. The state of California, and that tax base is going to continue to drop because of these onerous policies coming out of the state capitol. And so the BizFed PAC, and at BizFed, we're looking for policies that advance the free market. We're looking for people that are pragmatic enough to see that, oh my gosh, my colleagues are coming from an extreme position and they're going to hurt the people of the state of California. So we're looking for people that are willing to sit down and talk about it and try to find a fix. You know, there's a story I heard was talking with it's Sacramento lore is what it is. And there used to be a time where the Republican Speaker of the Assembly would get in there with the Democrat minority leader and sit down with Governor Wilson or Governor Duke Majan or whoever it happened to be. They'd go have lunch. They could fix things at lunch. Because everybody was level-headed and everybody wanted to move the state forward. We don't have that anymore. So it's incumbent on people like the Cal Chamber, like the Fresno Chamber of Commerce, who does a really good job with endorsements, on groups like BizFed. It's incumbent upon us to identify these people and send these problem solvers up there. Unfortunately, I think there are more rabble-rousers than problem solvers. And so you get what we have right now, which is a state that was first in everything. And now look at us.
4: So we've got a couple more races to cover, some Fresno County and Kern County supervisorial races and one Fresno City Council race in particular I'm interested to talk about. We'll continue with the CEO of BizFed Central California speaking on behalf of the BizFed PAC about their 2026 primary voters guide. You can find a copy of that, by the way. You can head to the BizFed website, or you can look for me on social media at DriveKMJ. Right now, Michael Reed's got the latest in the newsroom.
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7: Thank you, Philip. A surge in great white shark sightings off of Southern California is raising eyebrows. But scientists say it's actually a sign of a healthy ocean. KMJ's Liz Kern explains.
8: Shark sightings are up along the Southern California beaches this spring, driven by unusually warm ocean temperatures. Cal State Long Beach's Shark Lab says juvenile great whites are gathering closer to shore, especially near spots like Hermosa Beach. Despite the uptick, experts stress the risk to humans remains low. Young sharks don't see people as prey. The lab has tracked hundreds of sharks over the past decade, using drones and tagging to better understand their behavior. Scientists are predicting a sharky summer ahead as the warm conditions continue, but say the increase signals a balanced, thriving marine ecosystem. Liz Kern, KMJ News.
7: A future Rock and Roll Hall of Fame inductee will be celebrated at the American Music Awards. Fox's Michelle Polino reports.
6: Billy Idol will be honored with a Lifetime Achievement Award later this month at the 52nd Annual American Music Awards. The honor, announced Thursday by CBS and Dick Clark Productions, noted it was in recognition of his incomparable body of work and unparalleled contributions to music.

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3: 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There's one that's just an obvious answer. Margaret Mims, Fresno County Supervisor District 4. I mean, was that even a conversation?
4: No, it wasn't. I mean, there's somebody who has proven over 45 years of public service and who has... I mean, you talk about name ID.
3: Oh, yeah.
4: The name ID gold standard is Dyer and Mims.
3: Yeah.
4: Dyer, Mims, Smitkamp. Those are your name ID standards, gold standards in the community. But, I mean, that's not why they endorsed her. They endorsed her because, again, the same reason why they endorse everybody. Responsive to her constituency. Somebody who has an excellent grasp of issues, somebody who is interested in solving problems, not an ideologue. And that was an easy pick for the pack as well. So Margaret Mims for supervisor, she'll be taken over for Buddy Mendez, who's leaving.
3: Yeah.
4: After many years, I think 12, maybe 16 years on the board.
3: And then over in District 1, Mike Carbassi.
4: Yeah.
3: And I know we touched on this briefly. And again, Democrat, but business owner, extremely responsive to constituents, receptive to points of view.

0: you that he might not immediately share? Was there anything about Mike that made you guys pump the brakes, or was that another easy yes?
1: Well, it's a crowded field.
0: Yeah.
1: And there are some folks out there who are, I think the mayor of Kerman is one of the candidates, and there are maybe a handful of others. But this is Carbasi, the PAC. It's the third cycle for the PAC, which means this is the third election for the BizFed PAC. And they supported Mike for his reelect. And so this, you know, Mike said, I want to go to the county. I want to have a bigger constituency, bigger challenge. Mike has proven that he's a problem solver, and Mike has proven, again, responsive to his constituents. And he's a Democrat, but he is, I mean, there are things that he works on that, you know, are not necessarily what some conservative people would do, but he'll sit down with you. He'll talk to you. He'll explain where he's coming from. And if he has to, he'll change his mind. And he's a thoughtful guy, and he's a reliable guy. And so he was somebody that the PAC board thought would make a great supervisor. So they're supporting him for county supervisor, Mike Carbasi.
0: And then at Kern County, we've got Chris Parlier for District 2.
1: Yes. And it's actually like, much like Olivier, it's Parlier.
0: Oh, forgive
1: me. Yes, with that I-E-R attacked at the end of his name. No, Chris is former police officer, and he's a former Bakersfield City Council member. So he's been around for a while, but this guy is, again, in Bakersfield, in that district, he is a conservative. He is pro-business, and he's just an all-around great guy. Now, he went in recently, and I don't know if you had this on your program, but Zach Scrivener, remember Supervisor Zach Scrivener,
0: yeah,
1: who had like a psychotic break and did everything wrong,
0: yeah,
1: and had to resign.
0: Yeah.
1: This was the seat. This is that seat that Chris went into, and he's been doing a fine job repairing that damage. Again, he's out there. He's everywhere, and participates in, you know, business roundtables. And he's a fantastic person. He deserves to be reelected.
0: Jeff Flores comes up next. Kern County Supervisor D3.
1: Yes, Jeff Flores is. I think that was the first endorsement that the BizFed PAC ever made.
0: Oh, really?
1: Yeah. Jeff is a guy who came out of the county building. He was a staff member, I think, for Couch back in the old days. And he put himself forward and has proven to be a very, very good county supervisor. Kern is very well served by Jeff Flores, and the PAC board, that was not even a conversation, really. It was a no-brainer. They like Parlier and in Kern, and they like Jeff Flores.
0: And then the last one here from the BizFed Central Valley PAC. Fresno City Council District 5, and this is going to be the weird one. You've got the perennial candidate entrepreneur Nicholas Wildstar is running, Jose Leon Barraza. He's Fresno County Director of Economic Development. He is in this. Brandon Vang is also running here. And then the endorsee of BizFed Central Valley PAC, State Center Community College trustee Danielle Parra.
1: Yes.
0: Who has got to be tired of people asking her what her connection to Danny is.
1: Yeah. Yeah, she is. She's prepared. She's done a pretty solid job over there at the State Center Community College District, and she's working hard. That's another thing that when you're looking to make endorsements, you look to see, is the candidate we're supporting working hard? Because you don't want to endorse somebody that doesn't do the door knocking, doesn't do the fundraising, doesn't do the things that candidates have to do to prove themselves to the community. Hey, I'm ready to take this on. So she is working her butt off for that seat. This is also interesting, too, because this is the first time the BizFed PAC. So she's a Democrat, right? But this is a nonpartisan office. This is the first time the BizFed PAC has ever endorsed someone who is running against an incumbent. It's the first time we've ever opposed an incumbent. And so Brandon Vang went in a special election when that seat was vacated, when Luis Chavez went over to the Board of Supervisors. And so he's not the guy. He's just not the guy. So the PAC board wanted to get somebody new in there, someone who would listen, someone who would dialogue, someone who would be more responsive and open-minded. And Danielle Parra is their candidate in City Council District 5.
0: Now, there's one city council district not on the list.
1: Yes.
0: And boy, oh boy, you had a quite a crop of candidates there. And that's Fresno City Council District 3.
1: Yes.
0: This is the seat currently occupied by Miguel Arias, who is termed out, so cannot run again. And you've got a couple of new names. Fernando Alvarez, Jalen Swank, Charles Montoya are in there. Larry Burris is also running. Then you've got three folks who are a little more familiar.
1: Yes.
0: You've got Tiffany Apodaca, formerly of Breaking the Chains, now with Marjorie Mason Center.
1: Yes.
0: Absolutely brilliant.
1: She's a fantastic person.
0: You've got Dr. Joaquin Arambula, who is making an interesting zig away from the Assembly. A lot of speculation that this is actually about him rebuilding credibility and name recognition in town with eyes on a mayor's race. And then, God help us all, Keisha Thomas from the Fresno Unified Board of Trustees. This is the one that defamed the football coach. This is the one that didn't do anything about like 300 kids getting to school a half an hour late every day at Computech. This is the one who spent more money on travel than the entire rest of the school board 2 years running. I don't understand how she's got anybody contributing to her race. Is the lack of an endorsement in this case just a time constraint thing? You got seven candidates. Or was this a desire to not make an enemy in a race where the preferred candidate couldn't win?
1: Well, it's a great question, and I'm glad you brought it up. And there are a few that the PAC board did not make an endorsement in. They didn't make an endorsement in a Kings County, or excuse me, a Tulare County supervisor's race. They didn't make an endorsement in Fresno City Council District 7. And there are three candidates, or maybe even four, in that seat, and they did not endorse in districts 1 or 3. And sometimes you wait.
0: Mm-hmm.
1: Sometimes there is a big crop of candidates, and it's got to shake itself out before you do. Okay, so you end up after June, there are going to be two in each of these districts. Then you bring them in. Then you interview them, then you start the process all over again. And that's what the PAC board opted to do in those seats. I do have two endorsements that didn't make it onto that.
0: Oh, please, yeah.
1: Do you have, so for Kings County Supervisor Garrett Gilcrease?
0: Okay.
1: He is the president of the Kings County Farm Bureau.
0: Yes.
1: Garrett Gilcrease, a farmer down there and an all-around great guy. So we're encouraging folks to vote for Garrett in Kings County. And then Shannon Grove, Senator Shannon Grove, for Board of Equalization, which is one of those things that people, nobody wakes up and thinks, oh, what's the Board of Equalization doing today?
0: But I'll bet if you and I took a walk through Fashion Fair and asked everybody in the mall what the Board of Equalization does, we would get 100 different answers.
1: Oh, sure.
0: And none of them would be right.
1: Right. But anyway, Shannon Grove has served the Central Valley very well for a long time. I think she did 6 years in the Assembly and 8 years in the Senate. And now we're encouraging folks to vote for Shannon Grove for Board of Equalization. She can continue to serve the Valley. Board of Equalization handles tax issues and tax rates. And we think she'd be fantastic up there.
0: Exactly the kind of person we need on the Board of Equalization.
1: 100%.
0: Clint, I appreciate the rundown. I have shared the list that we have up to May 11th. So that's missing Shannon and missing from Kings County. What was his name again?
1: Garrett Gilcrease.
0: Garrett Gilcrease. Forgive me, Garrett. It's 5:45 on a Thursday. But everybody else is on the list. And if you want to go back over this, we're going to post this at kmjnow.com as a podcast so you can hear some of the rationale. Because most of the names here, I think that the KMJ audience is going to go, well, yeah, duh. Alexandra Macedo is an easy yes. David Tongipa, easy yes. So on and so forth.
1: Yeah.
0: But for those that surprised you, go back and listen to the logic behind this, because this is about finding the best and most likely candidate to work with the business community. This is not a party line. This is a business line set of recommendations.
1: And you know what? We discussed a lot of inside baseball, too. I mean, if you're interested in the political process, you're just joining us right now, or you came in a little bit late, you're interested, and you scratch your head and go, how did we end up with so-and-so? This is how it happens. This is how the sausage is made, and this is how advocacy groups get involved and try and get the right people elected. So I think it's been a fascinating conversation. I thank you for having it today.
0: Hey, I really appreciate you making the time. If you want to know more about what BizFed does, go to bizfedcentralvalley.org. It's Clint Olivier. He's the CEO. And Michael Reed's got a look at traffic now on KMJ.
2: Here in Fresno, we have a two-vehicle accident eastbound 180 at the State Route 41 connector. Down in Lemoore, we have a two-vehicle accident, State Route 41, Grangeville Boulevard. And looks like in Sunnyside, we still have a two-vehicle accident at McKinley and McCall Avenues. I'm Michael Reed, KMJ Traffic.
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16: 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I'm going to admit to you, I was not a fan of the Big Bang Theory. Don't get me wrong. Penny was pretty easy on the eyes, but it was too sitcom-y for me. And spinoffs, well, you know how spinoffs usually go, but in this case, I might have to make an exception.
17: Hey, Stuart.
18: How is it out there?
17: I think there's room for improvement.
18: I've only got a few seconds to explain this. So you gotta focus.
17: Do you have an identical twin brother?
18: I'm you from another stream of reality. None of this is normal. If you turn the lights off, they don't bother you. This apocalyptic nightmare. The dimensional rifts never has to happen.
19: All kneel for the supreme ruler of South Pasadena.
20: Hello, prisoners.
18: Crippy?
20: Take the wench. Wash her, bring her to my womb.
21: Oh, I'd rather die.
20: I understand. Wash her and kill her.
22: I'm having an asthma attack.
5: can put everything right. You can make it the way it was.
21: My childhood has led me to this moment.
5: Comic books are my superpower.
20: That's the stupidest thing I've ever heard.
21: Shall we?
16: Stuart fails to save the universe.
22: They're gonna die.
23: Oh, yeah.
16: Coming to HBO Max in July. If you're a comic book person, you're going to get the references, because there's DC Universe villains, there's what looks like World War Z references, Jurassic Park. They're kind of playing with the whole multiverse thing. I didn't like Big Bang Theory, and what little I watched of it at gunpoint, because people that I love don't always have taste, Stuart was not my favorite character. This actually looks pretty good. I may have to reconsider, at least for the first episode of this, but if you're interested, I'll share a link. The trailer available on YouTube now. Stuart fails to save the universe. Again, going to HBO Max. They aren't even doing this on network TV, so I'm hoping maybe it gets a little spicy in spots. That's going to do it for me, though. I got to get out of the way. The great one, Mark Levin, is coming up in just a minute. Before that, we'll check in with the Fox News team, and we'll get another story from the Valley's legends. The legacies continue. 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

0: On February 3rd, 1926, threatening skies and an occasional drizzle of rain failed to damper the ardor of Fresno's theater-going public bent upon being first-nighters at the new Wilson Theater. Characterized as the most beautiful on the Pacific Coast, the theater at Fulton and Stanislaus Streets has a seating capacity of 1,900 people. L.W. Wilson, head of the company which built the theater, expressed his desire to present to Fresno a house that would be appreciated by the city. The opening program consisted of five vaudeville acts, including a trained dog act billed as Watkins Cirque Petit, which was very well received. The theater's premier feature-length comedy was Madame Behave. Producing a more brilliant illumination than that of any theater sign in the San Joaquin Valley, a large vertical electric sign 40 feet in length and 6 feet wide had been erected at the front of the new Wilson Theater. The Benham ice cream plant sent cool and warm air to the Wilson, making it the first of its kind designed to furnish complete comfort, maintaining a temperature of 70 degrees during summer or winter. Today, the Wilson Complex is lovingly maintained by Cornerstone Church. A very happy centennial birthday to the Wilson Theater and the role it maintains as a Valley legend. I'm Mark Standriff for Valley Legends, The Legacy Continues, sponsored by the Fresno Historical Society.
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0: Talking Lunch. I'm Lisa Lucera, Fox News. That's the next part of the talks between President Trump and China's President Xi Jinping. Yesterday's meeting focused on Iran, where President Trump said Xi offered help, and on trade, as President Trump wants Xi to open China to more U.S. businesses.
1: Something they probably won't resolve is the main thing, it turns out, President Xi wants out of this summit. He wanted to tell President Trump that the number one priority for U.S. and Chinese relations is that China can basically do whatever they want with Taiwan, and they do not want any interference from the United States government if they choose to make a military move.
0: Fox's Peter Doocy in Beijing. The Supreme Court will allow an abortion pill to be available by mail nationwide while a lawsuit plays out.
2: Two makers of mifepristone argued a recent federal appeals court ruling caused chaos and confusion for patients and pharmacies. That ruling determined an in-person visit to a doctor was necessary to receive the medication. The companies asked the Supreme Court to block the lower court's decision and allow patients to receive the pills by mail. Thursday, the High Court granted the drug makers' emergency requests while the legal challenge plays out.
0: Fox's Kevin Uretsky. The original case was brought by the state of Louisiana, which argued the FDA regulation violated its sovereignty. Federal prosecutors have made an arrest in connection with the deaths of seven migrants found in a train box car on Sunday. Myra Huerta is charged with harboring illegal migrants. Laredo Mayor Victor Trevino says the victims from Honduras and Mexico likely died of heat stroke.
3: Based on preliminary medical reports, they did not pass away in our city, but they were discovered here after hours of suffering.
0: Deputies believe the seventh victim may have fallen or been pushed out of the train car. 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

0: Israel, the Prime Minister of Israel, is going to sue the New York Times for libeling the IDF with these lies about them training dogs to rape Palestinian prisoners. And, of course, Christoph is the columnist, and I'll get to him more in a moment. And the New York Times puts out a statement basically saying the accounts of the men and women he interviewed were corroborated with witnesses whenever possible, with people the victims confided in, including family members and lawyers. Well, that's great. So I assume the New York Times won't seek an early dismissal of the case, claiming press freedom. I assume the New York Times will demand its day in court. I assume the New York Times will want to present all of its evidence so it can be cross-examined to check in front of a jury. No, I assume wrong. We'll be right back.
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7: You ever wonder why the same cold virus makes some people so sick and others not sick at all? Well, according to an interesting new study out of Yale School of Medicine, one key factor is how quickly the cells in their noses, called nasal cells, respond to the virus and contain it. It's called the interferon response, and it can vary for different people. Now, when that response gets inhibited, it can trigger a different reaction, which leads to excessive mucus production and inflammation. In other words, a cold that is a lot more miserable. 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Also, good old-fashioned hand washing. And remember not to touch your face. I'm Dr. Sanjay Gupta, helping you live a better life.
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8: Across the country right now, at this very moment, there are probably arguments taking place about who's doing more of the housework, the homework, the shuttling of kids from this activity to that. It's true. By and large, women do more of this than men. But doesn't have to be that way. And if you and your spouse can level that playing field, it's going to make both of you and your kids happier. Psychologist Yelena Kecmanovic says this might be how you get there. As hard as it might be at first, try to think of your partner like a teammate, not an adversary. Learn how to do some of the chores your partner does to get a better understanding of how much effort something takes. And finally, take the time to acknowledge what the other person is doing, and every now and then, even express your appreciation. That'll go a long way. I'm Dr. Sanjay Gupta, helping you live a better life.
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10: No room for small talk. I'm Lisa LaSera, Fox News. That's what President Trump said after his first round of talks with China's President Xi Jinping, telling Fox's Hannity.
11: There's no talking about how nice the weather is. Oh, let's look at the stars. Let's look at the sun. You know, now he's all business. And that's, I like that. I mean, that's a good thing.
10: On trade, the president said President Xi told him he will open China up in stages. And on Iran, he said he believes China can have some influence. This hour, the president will have a working lunch with President Xi.
12: First, President Trump has to figure out what exactly Xi is willing to do when he says that he wants to help end the Iran war. We also have to figure out which CEOs, American CEOs that are part of the traveling party, besides Boeing, are going to leave here with new commitments from the Chinese for business here. She says that he's going to open up the country a little bit more. So what exactly does that mean? We hope to find out.
10: Fox's Peter Doocy in Beijing. There are reports a ship operating as a floating armory for security firms in the Gulf of Oman has been seized by Iran as attacks on foreign flagships continue.
13: An Indian flag vessel was attacked and sunk off the coast of Oman following a suspected explosion from a drone or missile. All crew on board, though, reported to be safe. The economic toll is also adding up. With no ships passing through the vital waterway, the estimated cost to the global economy is close to $14 billion every day and climbing.
10: Fox's Ashley Webster in Tel Aviv. CIA Director John Ratcliffe traveled to Havana today to meet with officials, including Raul Castro's grandson, to discuss intelligence cooperation, economic stability, and security issues. Meanwhile, Fox News Digital is citing one source that says the U.S. is moving to indict Raul Castro. 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
29: 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It's important. Cut 15, go.
30: I think the average American may not realize that Islam is making massive, and I mean massive, inroads in the UK. Where are we at right now? Because I see the UK as really the front line for the fight in the struggle for Western civilization because of the Islamic advances there.
0: London's gone, Paris is gone, Berlin's gone. The visuals you think of, they're gone. 33% of London is English. And the warning I bring to America is I'm not going to talk to you about what I've read in a book. I'm going to talk to you about what I saw.
30: You're living.
0: When I was born in 1982, we had one mosque in my hometown. We now have 45. I've seen the decay. I've seen the attack on freedom. But I've also seen the unholy alliance of the left, along with the police, along with the media, along with the Islamists, how they all unite together. And I've witnessed that. The way, I'd say, unite together, the left surrender to them, the government surrender to them, politicians surrender to them. So they rule with fear. And fear has paralyzed an entire nation, a nation of lions. And the warning I bring to America is this isn't far away now, it's here. I've come and landed in Texas. I've gone to Plano. I've interviewed, I don't know if you've seen the interview I've done.
30: I have.
0: So I've sat and met journalists, I've sat and met politicians. I thought it was important to meet everyday American people. And I sat with a couple who have now fled Plano. Because, and she cries her eyes out. Her grandmother lived there, her mother lived there. She's been forced to leave after harassment by the imported Islamic community. I went to one of these huge compounds. Let's not call it a mosque, because it's not. It's an entire right. community.
30: It is.
0: The roads are called Medina Villas. And I've seen this. This is the seed has been planted. You need to understand what has happened to your country over the last 8 years, since Joe Biden's opened your borders.
30: Yeah.
0: You were used to Hispanic, Mexican immigration. Well, not anymore. Pakistani, Afghani, Somali, they have been brought in. It's planned. Ask yourself this as an American audience. Why have Somalians come from the hottest place in the world and found themselves in Minnesota, the coldest place in America? They haven't chose to go there. They've been put there. Your borders have been opened. Your country's been flooded. 700%. Legal immigration went up 700% in your swing states. They don't want there to ever be a swing state. They were changing the demographic of the vote bank. Now, I've seen how this operates, and I've seen the power of it.
1: Mm-hmm. He's heroic. Absolutely heroic. They've put him in jail over there. They've tried to shut him down. They don't have any free speech over there, pretty much, unless you're Islamist. The British are telling us. Tommy Robinson is telling us. Tommy Robinson isn't a professor. He's not an elitist. He's not an author. He's none of these things. He's a blue-collar, hard-working man who grew up in a tough neighborhood. And he said his community had one mosque, now they have 45. This is all intentional. He said 33% of London proper is actually English still. That is shocking. The last time I was in London, maybe 20-some years ago, this wasn't even an issue. It's happened so fast, and it's happening now. The left, you know, we've been talking about this forever, but the left is not only in alliance and collusion with these forces, it's bringing them into the country. That's what they're doing. I try to bring you, as often as I can, some of these clips from individuals in our country, a Florida Islamic imam, Muhammad Musri, in San Francisco, a year or two ago, Hatib Memri. Again, get that site, bookmark it, MEMRI.org, MEMRI.org. It's one of the best sites in existence. I want you to listen to this man, and he's one of thousands and thousands. Cut 20, go.
2: We are buying these churches. We bought three churches so far, converted them to masjids, and now we have one we are buying with a school to make it, because we have to serve the same people. The people who were part of that community, one day they will be Muslims. So we'll make it into a masjid and an Islamic school for our children and their children, inshallah.
1: Mm-hmm.
2: 100 years ago, they invaded the Muslim world, and they built missionary schools and destroyed Islamic schools and masjids. Today,
1: okay, that's a lie. I don't know what he's talking about hundreds of years ago. He's talking about the Christian Crusade. The Christian Crusade came about because of 400 years of Muslim conquest in the Holy Land, Holy Land sites, in Europe, and throughout much of the world. And so back then, the Pope organized a response, the Christian Crusades. They were brutal. But after 400 years, you see what they did, right? At the Nova Festival, at these kibbutzim, you see what they did with the hostages. This is what they do when they conquer or they attack other people. This is what they do in Iran. This is what they're doing to those people there as the Democrats turn their backs, as our media and the Democrats and others in this country, the woke right neo-fascists, still talk as if Israel did something, or they don't talk about what those Christians are going through in at least three African countries. They don't even mention the Christians in Syria. They don't mention the Christians in China who are being brutalized either. I hate these people, these phony podcasters, all of them. Well, not all of them. The good ones are the good one. The woke right, neo-fascists, despise every damn one of them. And it is shocking that Joe Rogan is the biggest podcast in America. That won't last. You want to know why? Because the American people aren't going to put up with it. He can do his UFC stuff. He can do the other stuff. He can do whatever he wants. But when he opens his big mouth, it's clear where he stands. It's clear what he is. And that's a fact. And he's not alone. Not by a long shot. Yeah. Ask me if I give a damn how big their audiences are. Ask me. Stalin had big audiences. Mao had big audiences. Go right down the list. So what? So damn what? Father Coughlin had massive audiences in the 1940s. Massive. And the crap that he spewed. That's right. So what? History will treat these people as they deserve to be treated. You know what's interesting? We remember during the 30s and 40s who fought back. We remember the righteous Gentiles who fought back. We remember the Jews who fought back. We remember the Americans, regardless of faith, who fought back, the Europeans who fought back. We despise those who gave aid and comfort to the Axis powers, to the Third Reich. This is getting very bad. Very bad. It's time for all patriots to speak out. I don't care if you speak out at the corner deli, at the pizzeria, at the Wegmans or the CVS or the 7-Eleven. I don't care if you talk back at the pub, on the bus, on the subway, although they'll probably take your life in your own hands, but you understand what I mean. We don't have to sit here silently while our country is being invaded and destroyed. Look at me. Yes, I have a microphone. Yes, I have a camera. The good thing is I can spread the word. The bad thing is the bad guy's here too, if you know what I'm saying, Mr. Producer. But I'm never going to stop. Never. Certainly not of my own free will, that's for sure. We'll be right back.
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4: 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He's actually the Vice President of Legal Affairs at the Goldwater Institute. 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I hold a signed copy in my hand. I started listening to it last week. I got the audio version. 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
4: 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You had to be young.
5: Well, it must have been 20, 25 years ago, something like that. So I was in my mid to late 20s.
4: Wow, cool. I'm listening to your book. Do you consider listening to books counting as reading it?
5: Oh, yes, definitely. Otherwise, I would have to say that I'd read half as many books as I actually have.
4: Yeah, I know some people don't count it that way. I actually feel like I retain information better hearing it than reading it. I know different people's brains are different on that. But I started listening
5: to different kinds of books, too. You know, long fiction books like the great classics like Victor Hugo or Charles Dickens. I would probably never get through those on paper. I'd much prefer. And they were actually written with the intention to be read out loud when they were originally published in the 19th century. So I think there's nothing wrong with that. However, if you listen to the audio of my book, you're missing out on 100 pages of some of the finest footnotes ever written.
4: Not to get distracted, but I'm halfway through Ulysses for the second time.
5: Oh, you poor thing.
4: It's awesome. It's my favorite thing I ever read.
5: Why would you do that to yourself?
4: It took my whole life to get to where I could read it, though. I started it like 10 times throughout my life and gotten like a chapter in and thought, this is ridiculous and a waste of time. Somehow I reached the point by like training my brain through harder and harder literature that I now can fully enjoy it. And it's the greatest thing ever. Anyway, I don't want to get off on that. So coming up on July the 4th, it will be the 250th anniversary of, you know, the signing of the Declaration. No, not the, we signed it on January. We voted for it on July 2nd because I know John Adams thought that would be the date that would be remembered throughout history. They voted for independence on July the 2nd, 1776. They signed it on the 4th of July. You've got this book out this year in this year where we're all taking a look at the founding, proclaiming liberty. What's it all about, Tim?
5: I wanted to tell the story of the origins of the Declaration of Independence, and that includes a lot of things that are frequently left out. For example, in the 17th century in colonial America, there was a rebellion against Great Britain that a lot of people don't talk about. 100 years before the Declaration of Independence, Britain went through, or England at the time, went through a civil war. And that civil war had effects in colonial America. And in fact, the king of England created a dictatorship in the New England states and put a single dictator named Edward Andros in charge of what he called the Dominion of New England, who imposed taxes without legislative consent and all this sort of thing. And Massachusetts settlers rose up and overthrew him. And people don't know about that story. I also wanted to talk about
4: I don't know that story, and I've read a lot of founding stuff, so that's really interesting.
5: And I wanted to talk about what specific things Parliament was doing to the Americans that ticked them off. I wanted to go through the Declaration clause by clause and say what each of these grievances specifically refers to, because I think a lot of people don't know when they read the Declaration what exactly is being discussed when the Declaration says, like, he has refused his assent to laws that are wholesome and necessary. What laws were they? So I go through each of them and talk about that. And I want to put the whole story in a narrative story, in telling it not like facts and dates, but telling like about Jefferson and Adams and their friendship and how they grew together through the summer of 1776. So
4: that's fantastic. I wish I said earlier, I don't know if you heard me say this, I wish I'd have had you as my eighth grade history teacher or any of my grades. It's amazing how many teachers, you know, and I, you know, you're doing your best, can take such an exciting story and make it so dry.
5: Because
4: the whole founding story, it's really a miracle that it turned out the way it did, isn't it?
5: It really is. There are so many moments when things could have all gone wrong, and just almost by accident or by because thing, you know, the slowness of communications back then was a big factor. So, for example, you know, by the time the British finally got around to sending a commission to negotiate with the American colonists, that commission did not arrive until 10 days after independence had already been declared. And so all these little things that could have changed the outcome that just didn't, it's really remarkable when you go through that list. Yeah, it is unfortunate that history teachers sometimes make the story boring, which is really remarkable because it's such an exciting story. And I was very lucky that my history teachers, for the most part, really were good about talking about these things in a way that really made you think, what would I have done if I had lived back then? And I think that's really the key to understanding and appreciating this history.
4: Ah, that's a good way to look at it. Man, there's so many different directions I could go with this. I know you're such a big fan of the Declaration of Independence. Where does it rank as our founding documents?
5: Well, that is one of the arguments I make in the book. So if you ask most lawyers today, unfortunately, most lawyers would say that the Declaration of Independence really isn't a law. In fact, Justice Barrett, when she was going through her confirmation hearings, was directly asked about this, and she said the Declaration of Independence is not law. And that's completely wrong. Of course the Declaration of Independence is law. It's part of our constitutional documents. There are four of what they call organic laws of the United States. That's the Articles of Confederation, the Constitution, the Northwest Ordinance, which organized the territories in the Northwest United States, and the Declaration of Independence. And I think it's important for lawyers particularly and judges to appreciate that the Declaration isn't just a statement of rhetoric. It creates a rule about how American government ought to operate, and that is to respect the rights of life, liberty, and the pursuit of happiness, and the classical liberal political philosophy that informed the writing of the Constitution. And unfortunately, lots of lawyers and judges today shrug at that, and they don't care about those principles, or they don't think that they're binding, or they think that they're just matters of opinion. It's not a matter of opinion. It is a fact of the world that all men are created equal, that they are endowed with life, liberty, and the pursuit of happiness. These are not just statements. These are as true as the idea that two molecules of hydrogen and one molecule of oxygen, atom makes a molecule of water. Absolutely a verifiable fact about existence.
4: I don't want to get off on why some of those scholars or teachers might want to downgrade the Declaration of Independence because they're neo-Marxists and want to destroy the country. We won't get off on that. What did the founders mean by pursuit of happiness?
5: Well, they meant a lot of different things, but the most important thing that's often neglected today is economic freedom. The founders, by pursuit of happiness, they meant your right to put your skills and knowledge to work, to provide for yourself and your family, and to build up fortune if you want to care for your economic circumstances. They understood that a lot of people came to America with nothing to their name. A lot of colonists had arrived here with nothing, and they had put their skills to work and built up businesses to provide for themselves and their families, or farms or whatever. That's the foremost thing that Thomas Jefferson means when he uses that phrase, pursuit of happiness. A month before the Declaration of Independence, the Virginia Declaration of Rights had been published, the very first Bill of Rights in the world. And it says every person has a right to pursue and obtain happiness and safety, to acquire property for that purpose. And that's what they're referring to. Unfortunately, a lot of pseudo scholars say, well, the founders didn't believe in property. That's why they took out the word property and said pursuit of happiness instead. That's nonsense. Of course, the founders believed in the essential importance of property rights. But the pursuit of happiness is how people who don't have property acquire it, right? It's freedom of opportunity. That's what they meant by pursuit of happiness.
4: I want to talk about that specifically. First, I got to tell you about Simply Safe. We'll be back with Tim. 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And all those things need to happen for you to actually have a security system that you're going to use at your home, because I don't know if you've had one or seen them before, that they're so complicated you just never get around to, or they always went off accidentally because of this or that. 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The whole pursuit of happiness thing and equal opportunity. Where were the founders on equal outcomes, which seems to be such, you know, a big thing in modern America, that there are, if there are people that have more than others, then clearly we've got some sort of systemic problem.
5: They were very firmly against that idea. You know, it's funny that this idea gets floated around today as if it's some new modern idea that nobody's ever thought of before. But the founders were very familiar with this idea. Plato had written about it thousands of years before, and the founding fathers found it disgusting and very dangerous. You know, if you redistribute property rights because you think that you're going to make everybody else's friend, the result is actually going to be disaster. Nobody's going to care for their property. People are not going to put their best efforts into their work. And they're going to resort to politics, which is to say coercion, instead of negotiation and bargaining and exchange. So Jefferson believed that there were certain existing laws about private property at the time that were obstructions to economic freedom, and he wanted to get rid of those. And so sometimes you'll read things that they write about how it's important to create better opportunity for the poor and things, but that was how they wanted to do it. They wanted to get the roadblocks out of the way. But the idea of equal outcomes, they were very familiar with it, and they rejected it as contrary to the fundamental rights they were fighting for. The right to pursue happiness means that if I go out and I work hard and I develop a fortune, or if my father goes out and works hard and leaves me a fortune, then I have the right to those things. Nobody has the right to take them away. You know, the other day, what's her name? That socialist congresswoman from New York, whose name I can never remember.
4: AOC.
5: She was saying, yeah, she was like, well, you can't earn $1 billion. It's impossible right. to earn $1 billion. Well, I didn't earn my lungs and my liver and my heart either, but they belong to me. And you sure as hell better not think that you have a right to them because you need them or something. Absolutely not. Of course not. They're mine because I didn't hurt anybody to acquire them. And so that was the view of the founding fathers. As long as you didn't commit a crime or something, then that property is yours, and nobody has the right to take it from you. And if they try to, you're setting the rules up for violent civil war.
4: The book is Proclaiming Liberty, if you want to learn more about this, from Tim Sandifer. Tim, can you stick around for a while?
5: Yeah.
4: Because I got a question I've been wanting to ask you about this, all this kind of stuff, and a few other things that will fit in with the news of the day around this issue and our founding fathers. All on the way. Stay right here.
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17: If you are the parent of an infant, it can be really hard to find baby foods that are truly healthy for your child. According to a new study out of UNC Chapel Hill, almost three-quarters of baby foods are ultra-processed and may contain additives that are linked to potential health problems later in life. The study's lead author said what shocked her was that the top ingredient in 71% of these baby foods wasn't a fruit or vegetable. It was one or more additives that babies' guts are not fully developed enough to be able to handle. Eating the right food at this stage of life is so important, because this is when children begin developing dietary preferences for the rest of their lives. So take the extra time to look at the ingredient labels on the foods you are buying. You're going to want short lists and also ingredients that you recognize. 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
1: I downloaded the audio version of Proclaiming Liberty. Maybe you want to get the paper version if that's what you're into. Or you read it on Kindle or whatever you do. Proclaiming Liberty by our friend Timothy Sandifer, John Adams, Thomas Jefferson, and the Declaration of Independence. Tim is joining us today. So, Tim, I was talking to a super smart friend of mine years ago who's into all this sort of stuff like we are. And I remember we were having the classic conversation of if the founders were, you know, if you dug them up and could reanimate them or something and they were alive today, what would they have to say? And his thought was he thinks the first thing they would say, oh, my God, it worked. What do you think?
2: Yeah, well, that's not a bad answer. Jefferson, I don't think, would have said that. Jefferson was confident that it would work, and he believed in he had confidence in change. He thought people would go wrong and make a lot of mistakes, but that eventually they would realize their errors and that there was really no better option than to trust the people of the country to run the country themselves. Because you can't come up with a system that is going to protect the people from themselves. That's a futile undertaking. John Adams, he was a little bit more cynical about things, and he was very worried that certain forces would undermine the American constitutional system. And, you know, it's so impossible to really compare their vision with ours because there's been so much change that there's an old saying, the past is another country.
1: Mm.
2: And so that's really the way to think about it. However, I do think they would be the one thing that they feared most of all is that Americans would get so rich and so comfortable that they would cease to care.
1: Uh-oh. I see where you're going.
2: They would cease to care about the principles that underlie the system.
1: Right.
2: And that they would care more about their next fried chicken meal than about whether or not Iran gets a nuclear weapon. That, you know, that sort of thing was really concerning because that's what had destroyed Rome.
1: Right.
2: And they were afraid that something like that would happen here.
1: Well, that seems to ring true, doesn't it? Their next yeah. Netflix special or whatever. I was watching the president meeting with Xi yesterday in Tiananmen Square there in front of the Great Hall, and they got giant portrait of Mao up there. I mean, the fact that doesn't get more remarked upon to me is amazing. If our experiment doesn't continue to work, the whole world could end up like communist China so easily.
2: Yeah, there's no we have been given no guarantees that the civilizations of Egypt and Rome were not also given.
1: Right. Yeah, it's absolutely amazing. And that's why I think books like yours, Proclaiming Liberty, are so important. I know 4th of July is one of your favorite holidays. Are you enjoying taking in all the stuff leading up to it?
2: Oh, yes, absolutely. So my wife and I have this little tradition where we spend July 4th in a different state every year. And so this state, we're going to spend the whole week in Charlottesville, in Thomas Jefferson's
1: cool.
2: hometown.
1: Awesome.
2: And hang out with Mr. Jefferson himself.
1: Jefferson, your favorite founding father?
2: Oh, yes. Jefferson is, with all due respect to my wife, my favorite person who has ever lived in history. And I said this in front of her a while back, and she smiled and nodded and said, me too. So, you know.
1: Wow. Wow. And that's why you two are together.
2: Right.
1: Of course, the me too. I like him better than you also, so we're
2: exactly.
1: even. That is fantastic. That is a funny note and a great way to end. That's really great, Tim Sandifer. The book is Proclaiming Liberty. You can listen to it. You can read it in paper. You can read it on Kindle or however you do it. Thanks, Tim. Appreciate your time today.
2: Thank you, Jack.
1: That is really funny. You get two lawyers who are super into personal freedom and property rights and all that sort of stuff, and they each look in each other's eyes and say, my favorite person who's ever lived is Thomas Jefferson. Me too. That is great. Wow. If you missed any of that, if you just joined it, get our podcast or any segment, Armstrong and Getty On Demand. We're going to check in on the world of politics, current politics, and how things are going with one of our favorite political analysts, Gary Dietrich, coming up in just a little bit. That'll be a good conversation, too. We're expected to hear from our news person, who I believe may have had a baby. I don't know. She'll have to announce that or not later in the program. So I hope you can stick around for that. Again, if you miss a segment, get the podcast Armstrong and Getty On Demand.
0: Armstrong and Getty. 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
1: Was the governor of California, Gavin Newsom, handing out porn machines to prisoners in the state of California, paid for by taxpayers, as reported yesterday, and we brought that story to you, at the cost of $2,000 per tablet, much more than if you'd had gone straight to Best Buy. Anyway, and that they get to use them to look at porn. He pushed back on that hard yesterday, so we'll have to, the governor pushed back on that story hard. So we'll have to update you on that a little bit later in the program. Joining us right now to talk about some politics of whatever pops into our mind, Gary Dietrich, who's been joining the Armstrong and Getty Show for many, many years. He's a CBS television and iHeartRadio political analyst. How are you today, Gary?
2: Hey, Jack, I'm doing great, my friend. Well, no lack of things in the political world these days, eh?
1: God, I'd say. We were having the discussion yesterday, Joe and I, on how, just talking about like the national mood where you see all these wrong direction numbers on for the country and the economy and all that sort of stuff. It might just come down to when things are expensive, they want somebody different. I mean, you went to Harvard and political analysts and political scientists and all the complicated this and that. And who's got the best ads and who's got the most money in the bank for buying ads and who's got the endorsements and all these complicated things we talk about. It might just come down to if things are too expensive, they vote for a different person.
2: You know, Jack, you're amazingly astute given the fact that back in 92, four words defined that presidential campaign, as you'll now remember. It's the economy stupid.
1: Right.
2: Right?
1: Right.
2: I mean, and that is continued to ring so true that it's now practically, taped above every campaign headquarters door. I mean, and that's where right now the president and the GOP find themselves in a real conundrum, over the recent inflation numbers, again, going up a little bit. Of course, we know, the Iran war, gas prices that lead to all kinds of other, inflationary pressures. And that's the challenge right now on a national perspective, because people are feeling it. They were already feeling it, going into 24. That was supposed to be relieved in 25 by the Trump administration. Numbers were ticking down. But as they go back up, people ain't happy.
1: Yeah. And, Trump brought some of this on himself by insinuating that he could make prices go down, which is not the way inflation works. You could stop the prices for going up more, but you can't make the price of bacon go back to what it was in 2020.
2: Well, yeah, I mean, that is part of the problem, is that while inflation has cooled, it doesn't mean that a loaf of bread now costs a dollar less than it did a year ago.
1: Right.
2: And the challenge for the Trump administration, Jack, has been pretty simple. Came in with that, really heavy emphasis on price reduction, then suddenly, decided that tariffs were the most important thing. And a lot of people are scratching their heads saying, well, this is going to add to the inflation numbers, which it only did mildly, and that has cooled off. But then the Iran war has ticked those back up. So it's kind of a race against the clock, Jack. I mean, 5 months till the November midterms, and those could be heavily influenced by what people are paying when they go to that gas pump.
1: Well, historically, the other party wins in the midterm. So let's just assume that happens. Democrats take the House. We're going to have impeachments, aren't we?
2: Do we want to start talking about the I word already? But you're absolutely right.
1: I think we're going to be in the midst of it, and it's going to be the biggest story in America, unfortunately, starting next January.
2: Well, the thing, it won't just be impeachments, Jack. It'll be all kinds of investigations, right? I mean, there'll be House committees investigating everything, including, the Trump administration's effect on the price of bread. And that's a challenge. So the question, of course, becomes how big – that margin is going to be. I mean, all the redistricting shenanigans that have gone on in the last 6 to 12 months, are going to impact that. They're going to impact it, by the way, for a number of election cycles to come. We could see some pretty wild swings, particularly in control of the House of Representatives as a result of all the things we don't have time to go into today. But the recent SCOTUS decision, the Virginia decision, the census is going to come and have new districts redrawn. So we could see some pretty wild politics, Jack, in the next couple of cycles.
1: Speaking of swings and wild politics, you are a California-based pundit, as our show is based in California. And I don't know if you've noticed the difference in San Francisco over the last year or two since the new mayor came in.

0: I mean, it went from a bum every 5 feet in a lot of the nice shopping districts of San Francisco to you can't find a bum because of policy changes. People finally got fed up in San Francisco. Is that happening in Los Angeles? Is the Spencer Pratt guy running as a Republican going to be the mayor of L.A. because people have had enough?
1: Yeah, you know, that's an outstanding question, Jack. Okay, here's what we know for sure. I mean, you look at people's, you know, state moving in the wrong direction, city moving in the wrong direction, nation moving in the wrong direction, kind of poll numbers, and you know, led off with it, excellent fashion at the top of the show, Jack. You know, the electorate ain't happy. It doesn't really matter where you go, and that's true in L.A. And Mayor Karen Bass, the incumbent, she has got a fight on her hands because people are upset. I mean, of course, the fires in L.A., their view is she was, you know, largely involved in some of that problem and hasn't really addressed it very well. The homelessness issue in L.A. continues to be very huge. I mean, budget issues, the fire department budget. I mean, so this is where Spencer Pratt has gotten traction. And, you know, it's remarkable to think about that. People say, well, there's no way he could get elected. And then, of course, I have to drop names like, oh, I don't know, Arnold Schwarzenegger and Donald Trump and say, you know, weird things happen when people have had enough.
0: Yeah, I think the better comparison is Donald Trump, because Pratt kind of has that breaking all the rules. I'm going to do all kinds of crazy stuff. And no negative stories seem to stick to him in the same way that Trump seems to have that ability.
1: Well, that's true, but you know, you also got to remember Arnold Schwarzenegger was walking around with a broom in his hand on the stage saying it's time to clean out in California. He had his own personal peccadilloes, you know, and stuff that came out. People didn't care. They'd had enough with these so-called professional politicians and ousted him. So this, again, in California is another one of these top two primaries. So there's three main candidates. If nobody gets 50% or more, which it looks very likely is going to happen, nobody's going to get that majority, it's going to be a runoff in November, and we'll see what happens.
0: Hey, just because it's on my mind, before we had you on, we were talking Founding Fathers stuff with our friend Tim Sandifer and his new book, and we're coming up on the 250th anniversary of the Declaration of Independence and all that sort of stuff. You have any favorite founding books or TV shows or documentaries or anything like that as a guy who's been studying government his whole life?
1: Well, I'll tell you, I love that. I love that John Adams TV series, if you remember that.
0: Yeah, that was really good.
1: I mean, I think, to me, Jack, you know, stepping back from all the stuff we get involved in on a week-to-week basis politically, stepping back, I really hope, and I'm trusting, I'm just putting my trust in the fact that this is going to, maybe not a full reset, but people stepping back and saying, you know what, we are darn lucky to live in the longest standing democracy in human history. With all its warts, all the bad stuff, right? Founding Fathers got a lot of it right. And I have told people many times over the years, you know, that, hey, listen, I think they got it right in putting a lot of faith in the fact that people will eventually figure it out. We don't want a king. We don't want a monarchy. We want to govern ourselves. I don't know. I call me an idealist, but I still think we got a long way to go in a democracy that so far has survived 2.5 centuries.
0: Well, Gary Dietrich, let me punch a hole in your optimism in just a moment. First, I need to tell people about Trust and Will, which is just plain a good idea. I can off the top of my head think of three families I know that were torn apart when mom or dad died, and then who gets the house, who gets the money, who gets the camper? Why do you get half when I've been taking care of mom in the last years of her life and you live in another state? And there was no trust or will, so they had to fight that out in the courts. And then, the state steps in and they make decisions you might not like. It is a mess, and it rips families apart, and you can avoid that for your kids or brothers and sisters or whatever by going to Trust and Will. 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I don't know what your experience is, but I still have school-age kids, and in the public school, they don't learn any of this stuff, man. They just don't teach this stuff at all.
1: Well, I mean, you know, my kids are now, they've gone through the public school system. Well, one's now in a public university that, oh, I don't know, Jack, you happen to live very, very close to. So I... you know, there's been so much discussion about the direction of higher education. One thing you do know for sure, Jack, and this is really interesting, you know, I hear you guys talk about this occasionally, and that is the plethora of variety of opportunities that people have. I mean, in the past, it was just assumed you're going to go to a four-year public college or whatever. Maybe you get into Harvard, maybe you don't. But now there's so many online courses, so many other things. My son is remarkable in the amount of knowledge that he has, Jack, that comes not one bit from a university course.
0: Right.
1: He just spends a lot of time online sourcing all kinds of stuff. And I am sometimes astounded at the amount of economic and political knowledge that he has that simply came from time he spent, worthy time, on his phone.
0: Yeah, there's no doubt about it. But it is troubling to me. I mean, you can, I loved your little rant about self-governance being better than this and that and all that. But man, if they're not teaching it in schools, that is not going to land with the kids. Anyhow, that's a different topic. When Trump leaves the scene, I don't think we've talked to you about this. When Trump leaves the scene, which, God, we're only a year and a half into his term, and we got a while. But when Trump leaves the scene, what do you think it's going to look like?
1: Well, Jack, I'll tell you, these questions may come a lot sooner than later. They're going to come anyway, okay? I mean, after the midterm election, you know this, Trump is officially a lame duck, right? He already is officially now. He can't run again.
0: As we all know, though, a lot of the rules of politics have not applied to Donald Trump.
1: Yeah, well, people still say, well, he's going to run for a third time. He's not going to run.
0: No. I don't think that. I don't mean like that. I just mean that, you know, historically, you become a lame duck, you have no power.
1: Right.
0: You know, Trump might be different.
1: No, you're absolutely right. That's going to be the main question, Jack, is going after the midterms, the day after these midterms, the presidential race in 28 starts. I mean, unofficially, semi-officially, everybody's going to be out there. Republicans, yes. Rubio, yes. You know, Vance, yes, maybe others, DeSantis, whatever, and then a massive amount, as you know, of Democrats. So the question is going to be, how much pressure does Donald Trump try to put on the scale? How much, you know, thumb pressure does he put on that scale for 28? And how much of it is going to remain? How much do Senate candidates, House candidates, yes, presidential candidates, you know, view that? And how much do Democrats continue to run against him as their main campaign issue?
0: Oh, that's a good angle. I hadn't heard anybody bring that up. There's not only the how much sway does he still have over the Republican Party? We saw how he threatened those the dudes in Indiana and got his way. How much sway does he have over the Republican Party? But how much sway does he have with the Democrats? How long can they continue to run on being against Trump? You're right, because maybe that doesn't have legs anymore.
1: Yeah, because here's my biggest question, Jack. You know, we've had past presidents that have gone out on a campaign trail and been very effective. Witness an Obama, right, that have campaigned for many cycles after their president and had a lot of impact. And people that have even said, like, during the Biden administration, well, the real power behind this one, you know, the person that if you really want to get going, invite to your campaign rally, you got to get Barack or Michelle there.
0: Right.
1: And I wonder if that's going to be Trump's legacy, that for cycles to come, he's going to stay very visibly involved and be a real political power.
0: Yeah, biggest difference being Barack Obama was 50 when people were saying that, and Trump will be 83 or something like that.
1: Well, there's that, but the Trump plane still got plenty of gas in it.
0: And, well, quick question before we run out of time here. The worst presidential candidate for a major party in U.S. history, Kamala Harris, is she going to be on the scene again?
1: Okay. Well, I get that question a lot. In fact, I got it on CBS last night. The thing about it is this: nobody really knows. I mean,
0: most observers
1: are saying it's looking like, Jack, she's probably in the race.
0: No,
1: probably.
0: Who are her advisors?
1: And that could make for very interesting politics running a third time. Oh boy! I mean, it's going to get messy, especially related to her fellow Californian, Gavin Newsom.
0: Trump will be a lame duck. She's a lame-o. That's the way that works. Gary Dietrich, CBS Television and iHeartRadio political analyst. Thank you for your time, Gary.
1: Of course, Jack. We'll talk to you soon.
0: Oh, my God. Who is advising Kamala Harris? Has there ever been anybody less self-aware in human history than Kamala Harris of the way she's perceived by most people, including her own crowd? Wow, that is wild. All right, we got more on the way. Stay here.
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11: The risk of stroke goes up for all of us as we age, but for women, the risk really amplifies after menopause. In fact, one in five women in the United States between the ages of 55 and 75 will have a stroke. But according to a new study carried out by researchers in California, adhering to the Mediterranean diet can significantly lower that risk. One expert said, "We continue to see study after study showing that a predominantly plant-based diet improves all sorts of different outcomes. Now, with this diet in particular, you've seen it lower the risk of certain types of cancer, diabetes, depression, dementia, even gum disease." Now, as a reminder, the Mediterranean diet prioritizes eating vegetables, fruits, beans, olive oil, nuts and fish, and limiting meat and dairy. I'm Dr. Sanjay Gupta, helping you live a better life.
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14: Pete
13: pizza pie is becoming very popular, especially down in the States. There are some restaurants that even specialize in it. Now we'll just place our dough in the pan. Next ingredient is your spice. And this is an Italian herb, oregano, or as some people pronounce it, oregano. Next, our final topping is the cheese. And this is the most important ingredient in your pizza pie. First, I think I'll use some mushrooms. Second topping, we'll use pepperoni. The men really go for this.
0: That was a 1957 Canadian television show with pizza being introduced to Canada for the first time. Stupid, stupid Canadians. Did they even have electricity in the 50s? Okay. I didn't know pizza didn't show up in Canada until the 50s. When were they eating the meat, moose meat? They hadn't had nothing but moose meat up until that point. The NFL schedule came out, and if you're a big-time NFL fan and you got a team that you love, you check the schedule right away to see, you know, who you play at home and away and what games you might go to and all that sort of stuff. It was announced that there will be a Thanksgiving evening game for the first time ever. I've always wondered why there wasn't. You got a couple of games during the day while people are eating and stuff like that, but nothing on that night. Well, for the first time ever, and I would guess for the rest of all humanity, there will always be an evening game. It's going to be the Rams hosting the Packers, a couple of Super Bowl possible title contenders in Los Angeles at SoFi Stadium. So, cool. It's on Netflix, though. So you got to have Netflix or you don't get to watch a game, which I don't like that at all. That's sucky. Like, I was wanting to watch the Lakers, and I couldn't figure out where to find the Lakers game. It was on Prime Audio? Is that right,
14: Michael? Amazon. I had the same problem. I was looking for...
0: And I have Prime, but I didn't exactly know how to get to Prime and watch the game, so I just, the hell with it. It's an experiment all these leagues are running on whether, on how much we're willing to, how much effort we're willing to put in to try to figure out where to find the game back when it just used to be so easy that it's always on CBS, NBC, TNT, whatever sport you're talking about. Anywho, I don't want to do that topic. That is way too heavy. Oh, I do want to get to this later. This is a tease. I'll get to this later. There's a study that came out on how much your brain can recover by putting away your smartphone for just 2 weeks. Significant improvements in mental health, your ability to sustain attention, which I think we've all recognized in the smartphone era. Even those who did not fully comply with the 2 weeks, like cheated a little bit, got modest improvements in just psychological well-being, being happier. Almost everybody reported. And what does this mean? You would think that this would be like the lead story. Almost everybody who put away their smartphone for 2 weeks reported being significantly happier at the end of that 2 weeks than they were before. And then I'm sure they went back to looking at their smartphone all day long every day like I do and you do and everybody else does. Isn't that amazing that we don't do what is good for us? Anywho, I'll get into more of the background on that study a little bit later. Super interesting. 90% of participants experienced a benefit. Felt like their lives were improved 2 weeks of putting away their smartphone, including the people that cheated. So just even some makes your life better. That's wild. There's a new documentary out about October 7th, the Hamas's brutality against Israel. I don't know if I'm going to get to that today. I read the whole thing last night. It is the most awful, depraved, depressing thing I think I've ever heard in my life. People should be aware of it, but I don't know that I'm in the mood for it today. We're going to let you know what a nonprofit actually means. What does nonprofit mean when you hear about a nonprofit? Not always, but a lot of the times, it's a full-on scan. It's money laundering and fraud a lot of the time. We'll talk about that in coming hours. A lot on the way. If you miss a segment, get the podcast, Armstrong and Getty On Demand.
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4: She wants reunification. He has said this time and time again. He's claimed that it is unstoppable. And look, this has been the position since the inception of the Chinese Communist Party, but it has become an obsession under Xi. He wants the US to stop selling arms, to change its posture, and to reduce its support of Taiwan.
5: Yeah, so the scary news so far in the big summit between Trump and President Xi, the leader of the two biggest economies in the world, the two leaders meeting, is that, man, Xi went there right away on Taiwan. And as you just heard in that report there from CBS News, it has become an obsession of his that Taiwan, the independent country off the coast of China, become part of China. President Xi believes it is part of China and should become a full-on part of China. Our position is currently, no, you ain't. But President Xi said to Trump yesterday, if handled poorly, it could lead to conflict and an extremely dangerous situation. I've seen no reporting on how Trump replied to that. Basically a threat from President Xi about don't get in our way if we decide to take Taiwan. So we got that. On a little more the optimistic side, this is just out from the White House. The two sides agreed that the Strait of Hormuz in Iran must remain open to support the free flow of energy. That's good that President Xi said that. Also made clear that China's opposition to the militarization of the strait or any effort to charge a toll or anything like that. And both countries agreed Iran can never have a nuclear weapon. And I hope President Xi means those things. Sometimes he doesn't. Joining us now to discuss all of this, Gordon Chang, who we've had on the show many times over the years, author and columnist, written a whole bunch of different great books that we've talked to him about. He's a columnist at the Daily Beast. You can follow him on Twitter at Gordon G. Chang. Mr. Chang, welcome to the Armstrong and Getty Show. Appreciate you being here.
6: Oh, well, thank you so much, Jack.
5: So was that a threat from President Xi on the whole Taiwan thing?
6: Sure it was. And President Trump has responded. We've been told by a White House official speaking off the record that there'll be no change in U.S. policy, which is good. Now, I'd like President Trump to publicly say, look, we're not changing our policy. And actually, I'd like him to say we're defending Taiwan, because I think at some point we're going to need to do that. But Xi Jinping has just been huffing and puffing. And I think President Trump knows it, and he's just not feeling, and Trump is feeling, well, there's no point in actually opposing him publicly, but the U.S. will not change its position.
5: Yeah, that's damned interesting. I mean, because the readout after their first talks, the Communist Party's readout was basically Xi's threat to Trump with no indication of how Trump responded. The White House, initial White House readout didn't mention the Taiwan thing at all. It just talked about, you know, business relations. So that's interesting that you have an update on that.
6: Yeah, it's, and you can, you know, a lot of people, and there's a whole industry of people who will blame Trump for things he has not done. And this is one of them where people are really worried that Trump will sell out Taiwan. Now, he hasn't done it yet. And I don't think he'll do it. And if he does it, we'll criticize him then for it. But until he does it, people should just sort of calm down a little bit. And I think it's important for us to give the president some credit here.
5: Well, I don't know what Trump's true thoughts on this, but I don't know that Kamala Harris would have defended Taiwan if she were president, or Joe Biden or Barack Obama. I mean, so it's always been kind of an open question. Would we actually go to war with China to defend Taiwan if it came down to it? So I don't know where we are.
6: Yeah, well, and we also don't know where we are as Americans, because we have to go back to 1950, where Dean Acheson, who was Secretary of State at the time, publicly drew America's Western Defense Perimeter that did not include South Korea. So that encouraged Kim Il-sung of North Korea to invade the South. And what did Truman do? President Truman immediately sent troops to defend South Korea. So we don't even know our own mind.
5: Right.
6: But I believe that we would defend Taiwan, because if we didn't, it would be catastrophic.
5: That's what I wanted to ask you about. Explain to people why that would be a big deal if China was able to, you know, make Taiwan part of China in the same way that they did Hong Kong.
6: Okay, first of all, Taiwan makes 92% of the world's most sophisticated semiconductors. So forget about a future with involving microchips. But also, after the catastrophic withdrawal from Afghanistan, Taiwan has become the test of American credibility and resolve around the world. China, which has been attacking democracies, we cannot allow them to absorb any democracy, especially one as important as Taiwan, because the propaganda would be malicious that the United States was no longer a world power. And also, since the 1800s, we Americans have drawn our Western defense perimeter off the coast of East Asia. Taiwan sits in the center of that critical line. It protects our allies, Philippines and Japan. We would not be a world power if we allowed China to take Taiwan. And this would be just shameful. Forget about the strategic implications. It would just be shameful if we allowed that to happen.
5: I agree with all that. And you know, we're all seeing what the Strait of Hormuz has done to the world economy, and China controlling all the shipping lanes in that part of the world would make that look like nothing.
6: Yes, and President Trump deserves a lot of credit, because on April 13th, the Pentagon announced a defense pact with Indonesia. The Indonesian island of Sumatra is the southern end of the Strait of Malacca, which is far more important than the Strait of Hormuz to world commerce. So Trump is thinking about these things in a very determined way. So here, again, give him credit.
5: So this is new from the White House, as I mentioned a little bit ago. Wondered what your take on this is. And this is good news that President Xi agreed that the Strait of Hormuz, that's the strait with the war in Iran that we've been following, must remain open. They don't get to charge tolls, all that sort of stuff. And he agreed Iran can never have a nuke. That's all good news, right?
6: Well, mostly. And the reason is we need to keep the Strait of Hormuz closed until the Iranians actually give up their nuclear program and their ballistic missiles. And this puts a lot of pressure on China, which we need not only for Iran, but for other things. And, you know, it's up to us. This is a fault not just of Trump, but of all his predecessors going back to Clinton, actually even before that. Iran has a nuclear weapons program because the Chinese transplanted theirs on Iranian soil. They did that by direct transfers of equipment, material, and technology, but they also did it indirectly through the AQCON black market network of Pakistan. So, you know, a lot of people blame Trump for this war. Trump knows this. He needs to say it in public, that there's a war because China made this war virtually inevitable.
5: That's really interesting. I was struck yesterday watching the leaders meet and all the kids dance around and everything like that under the watchful eye of a giant portrait of Chairman Mao that's there in the square. I can't believe that's not more remarked upon, about the fact that you have this enormous poster painting, whatever it is, of Chairman Mao, the guy responsible for more deaths than maybe anyone in human history.
6: No, you're right about that. Mao is responsible for more deaths than any other figure in history. More than Hitler, more than Stalin, more than Genghis Khan. It's just Mao's death toll is enormous. We don't know exactly what it was, but from a number of events, especially the famine following the Great Leap Forward at the end of the 1950s and the beginning of the 1960s, was horrific. Mao should have known or knew what was happening, but allowed the famine to continue. And this is something that the United States needs to talk about. You know, the Communist Party maliciously hits us every day with propaganda, except for the 2 weeks around a visit of an American leader to China or vice versa. But apart from that, you get malicious propaganda every day, and the United States needs to hit back.
5: Yeah, I would like some sort of statement about that. There's the cognitive dissonance thing going on in my brain that we can have Elon Musk and all these people and Trump and everyone. We're all smiling, holding hands, and the kids are dancing around, and you got the most evil person in world history looking down on it. Seems like somebody ought to throw out, by the way, that system is currently in place and that's evil, but I guess nobody wants to upset the apple cart.
6: Right, and that system has declared the United States to be its enemy, and we need to say that. We ignored Osama bin Laden. We're ignoring the Chinese. Both believe that they must destroy the United States. Fortunately, we killed Osama bin Laden, but China is still in a position to do that.
5: Gordon Chang, thanks for joining us today on short notice. I know you're super busy. Everybody wants to hear from you. Find him on Twitter, at least, at Gordon G. Chang, or writing his column for the Daily Beast. Thanks for your time today. I really appreciate it.
6: Oh, well, thank you, Jack.
5: Yeah. I got another comment about that, but first I want to tell you about Rough Greens for your dog. Maybe I'll ask Katie, the news lady, who's going to call in a little later in the show with a special announcement. And she's got a cute little dog, how her dog is liking the Rough Greens, which is something you sprinkle on top of your current dog's food to give your dog the very best life possible. 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Make any dog food better with Rough Greens. We've never had, so we could call out the Soviet Union for being bad, although we didn't always. When Reagan back in the 80s said, you know, called the Soviet Union an evil empire, a lot of people, you can't say that. That's provocative or whatever. So we didn't even very often with the Soviet Union point out loud how awful they were. And we weren't nearly as economically intertwined or dependent. I looked this up before the show today because I'm that sort of statistic geek. The Soviet Union had about a third of our economic power. We were the number one economy throughout the Cold War. They had about a third of our economic power. China is about 75% of our economic power, and in some ways of measuring, they're equal to us. So it's a completely different ballgame. So I guess that's why business leaders, including our president, aren't going to call them an evil empire. But when you got Chairman Mao staring down over everybody as the leading killer of humans in human history, that is really weird that nobody says anything out loud about that. Why doesn't the CBS Evening News say that? By the way, as you can see in the background, there's Chairman Mao, responsible for the deaths of 30 to 50 million people. Why does nobody say that out loud? Isn't that weird? I have assumed that if you were in Munich and you had a giant Hitler poster, somebody would say something. I don't know. You got any thoughts on that? Text line 415-295-KFTC.
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18: If you're someone who isn't super active, just thinking about the amount of exercise you're supposed to get every week can feel daunting. 75 minutes of vigorous exercise, 150 minutes of moderate intensity exercise. It's a lot. But I have some good news for you in the form of a recent study out of Norway. Researchers found that for most sedentary people, getting just 5 more minutes of meaningful movement a day had a statistically significant impact on their expected lifespan. So did reducing the amount of time they sat every day by just 30 minutes. That's not to say that this bare minimum is what you should aspire to, but I think it's a good reminder that doing something is always better than doing nothing. The point is, just get started. Work just a little bit more movement into your daily routine, and don't even think of it as exercise. I'm Dr. Sanjay Gupta, helping you live a better life.
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1: Oh, and people are talking about this. The president just started his latest renovation project, painting the Lincoln Memorial reflecting pool American flag blue. Between the Rose Garden remodel, the ballroom, and a new pool, I'm pretty sure Trump's trying to flip the White House.
2: That's a funny joke. It's a pretty funny joke. I don't remember. I was just in D.C. last summer with the kids. What color was the reflecting pool? I think it was just kind of cement colored on the bottom. Anyway, kind of a cool idea. What's your second favorite joke, Michael? What's the second funniest joke you got? We got a bunch of jokes.
3: The Democrat mayor of an L.A. suburb admitted to being a Chinese agent. And already Eric Swalwell is trying to roofie her.
2: I like that joke. This just came across. Don't know how much time. Maybe we'll get into details on it later. UCLA Medical School accused of racial discrimination in defiance of the Supreme Court. Supreme Court made a ruling a couple years ago. You can't choose people based on race. That's racism. That's racism. Well, UCLA Medical School, one of the most prestigious schools to learn how to be a doctor in the whole country, apparently is still doing that. And the Department of Justice is going after him. Look at this example, and they've got the data to back it up. And the DOJ's findings, black and Hispanic students were admitted into medical school some years with their MCAT scores. The MCAT is the test you take to get into medical. You take the LSAT to get into lawyer school. You take the MCAT to get into medical school. I took the can you fog the mirror test to get into the colleges I went into. But anyway, they admitted black and Hispanic students sometimes with scores in the 66th to 72nd percentile, while not letting in Asian and white students who had scores over 80%. So you're saying, sorry, Asian kid that's got a, you're in the 90th percentile, you can't graduate from UCLA Medical School, but yes, you black or Hispanic kid with 66th percentile? That's getting way down there. You can get into medical school. What kind of freaking crazy theory is that? You're one of the most prestigious medical schools in the world. Don't you want the best candidates regardless? I can't get in the head of these people. You think you're righting the wrongs of history by sending less good doctors out there with your credentials attached to them? It just seems nuts to me. It's so incredibly unfair and just, it's shooting yourself in the foot in so many different ways. Anyway, that's still going on, and I'm sure we'll get more details about that as the Justice Department pursues that. It's just so nuts. I do want to get into the story of whether or not in California prisons, they are giving prisoners iPads paid for by the taxpayer. In fact, they got them new iPads because these poor prisoners still had iPads from 2018. And you can't have some prisoner in there with a 7-year-old iPad. That'd be unfair. I have a 7-year-old iPad. Anywho, we bought them brand new iPads at a cost of like twice what you'd pay at Best Buy. But they have access to porn and all kinds of different stuff was the story. Gavin Newsom pushing back on that story hard. And then the pushback on the pushback has been pretty hard. So if we have time to jam that in a little bit later, we will. Coming up, we're going to talk to Mike Lyons, our favorite military analyst, about where things are with the war in Iran, kind of on the back burner a little as Trump is in China. Trump's not in China long, though. He flies back tomorrow. And we'll still be stuck in the same spot we were before, where it looks like to Joe and I, the only way to change the status quo is a serious military hit back to bombing. And that's what I want to ask Mike Lyons about. I also want to ask Mike about that report from the New York Times that came out. Iran's got a heck of a lot of rockets and a lot of rocket launchers left, a lot more than we thought. What's the deal with that? So all that stuff we will get to throughout the show, and a special announcement from Katie Green, Katie, the news lady, in hour 4 that you're going to want to stick around for. If you miss it, get the podcast Armstrong and Getty on demand.
0: Armstrong and Getty.
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0: over and over again, each time they sit down to meet or, like, no matter whatever topic we bring up, she goes back to Taiwan being a really big deal and very important to him, and Taiwan belongs to us, and over again. And I think that's interesting. We're getting more reporting on that. Give you this version from the New York Post before we get to Mike Lyons, because I want to ask him about this and a bunch of other stuff. A very different story began to emerge behind closed doors after President Xi continually pressed the issue of Taiwan. The mid-morning sit-down ran long, about 40 minutes over its scheduled time. Trump was notably quieter at the next stop. He ignored shouted questions. The body language of both presidents was noticeably stiffer than it was earlier, as in there had been some, you know, confrontation, and they had reached a point of things being uncomfortable around this issue. And their people are putting out very strong language about it. And we're reiterating that Taiwan is a free nation and we support them. Anyway, it's kind of a surprise in the whole thing. We'd like to welcome to the show Mike Lyons. We love talking to Mike about anything militarily. You can follow him at M-A-J, as in Major, M-A-J Mike Lyons on his Twitter feed. He just had an op-ed in defense.com about AI and our relationship with China, which we'll talk about in a little bit. But hey, Mike, what do you think about this hardcore push from President Xi about how we're taking Taiwan someday and don't get in our way or there will be a war? That's basically what he said.
1: Yeah, no, I saw that report. That comes from, you know, kind of an old Greek model about kind of rising powers and existing powers. And the bottom line is that could ruin everything between the U.S. and China. That seems to be their hard line. I think President Xi is trying to understand Donald Trump's language of leverage, and I think that's what he's trying to use as leverage back to everything that the president wanted and wants to accomplish in this summit. He brought all the CEOs. He's bringing all this, his perceived leverage, into the equation, and I think President Xi is just trying to, you know, pivot that way. And they see themselves as this rising power, and he recognizes the U.S. as a ruling power, and to frame it the way he has means that potentially war could be inevitable if we decide to involve ourselves with there. We've just sold them billions of dollars, I think $10 or $12 billion worth of military equipment, but Xi is pretty serious about making this whole thing as a very hands-off operation.
0: Where's the reality on this? Just as an outside observer, it seems to me that China's way got the upper hand just because of the proximity. If they decided to take Taiwan, it would be really hard for us to stop them.
1: It would. It would require U.S. forces firing missiles into mainland China, which would then, you know, start this war. That's the only way you could possibly stop this, and you know, to keep them from taking it. And I think right now our mentality has been, well, besides strategic ambiguity about it, it's this kind of porcupine effect. Just give Taiwan enough equipment that makes the cost of taking it militarily so high. You know, similar to what we thought would have happened in Ukraine, the cost of it was too high. It didn't stop the Russians there. Again, for China to be a global power, though, in this century, and we're all convincing ourselves that China is the rising power and the U.S. is the falling power, I just don't buy that yet. We're a quarter of the way into the century, and China has still yet flexed any kind of military muscle or any kind of military might in that regard. Now, this would be, like anything else, would be considered an easier military operation, to your point, because of proximity, but it could start a very large conflict in the region that frankly, I'm not sure the U.S. would give up potentially a West Coast city for if they decide to fire a nuclear weapon at it based on what we're doing.
0: Man, it is the headlines everywhere that I'm looking, that Taiwan emerges as key topic and all that sort of thing, where we were kind of hoping to make it a back burner topic, but that's right. Not the way things have turned out. Okay, well, I'm glad I got to ask you all about that. So you've got this piece at defense.com about AI and how the next summit between China and the United States should be a cooperation over AI. I could talk about AI all day long. I don't know if you're aware of this, but I read all the books. I listen to all the podcasts. I'm fascinated by the topic. What's your take on it from a military standpoint?
1: Well, I think, you know, I put my Cold War, you know, hat on again and look back and say, you know, AI is a potential nuclear weapon that can destroy the Earth if we let it involve with targeting and if we let it make decisions. Think of, you know, the Terminator.

0: and it's not a joke anymore. I mean, we're operating a war right now at scale with AI in terms of our targeting and the closing the kill chain, the time in between we recognize a target and then can engage that target. And we've got to get with China to create somewhat of like another SALT treaty, a strategic arms limitation treaty, treat it like it's a nuclear weapon, get them and us to agree to certain red lines about where AI is used, and specifically the offense. You know, it's one thing to use AI techniques in the defense, as Israel does with its Iron Dome. Iron Dome is fundamentally all AI-driven. A rocket's coming at Israel. The computer decides whether or not to engage that rocket or not. It's not a human pulling the trigger. Well, if you had that on the offense, that just creates a whole different set of variables that you might not be able to ever stop. So you can get what's, instead of having mutually assured destruction, which is a strategic deterrence with nuclear weapons, you could have, you know, mutually automated destruction where once it starts, both sides would be completely destroyed just based on automation alone. So we've got to sit down with them very quickly and get both sides to agree on certain red lines when it comes to the military use of artificial intelligence.
1: Yeah, well, of course, you know, the wild card is if it goes to artificial general intelligence or super general intelligence, that, you know, there might not be any controlling AI at all by anyone. So that's out there as a possibility. I'm glad you're taking it this seriously. I feel like it's that big a deal too, and it just isn't getting enough talk.
0: Yeah, I think a lot of it just has to do with the decisions are being made in corporate America by the AI companies and what they're going to do and what they're not going to do when it comes to giving our government. I think that the U.S. or Congress has got to get involved. If there's a uniform code similar to the way the president conducts covert operations, we need to put a U.S. code in place that says this is how we're going to use artificial intelligence and this is how the military will use it and codify it in law and then show that to the Chinese, like similar what we did the Russians, get them to agree on doing it in their side and with their military. And again, at least we don't have it in the offense. It's one thing for the defense. I think in the defense, artificial intelligence is a game changer in some ways, and it protects you. But doing it in the offense is really where the red line has to be drawn.
1: If you're interested in this topic, Mike's got a piece at defense.com. So we got to talk about Iran. Obviously, we're at war with that country, and we seem to be stuck. They think they can wait us out. We think we can wait them out. And then there is that news story that came out. It was anonymous quotes from our intelligence, but it seemed pretty well sourced that Iran has way more rockets and missiles and rocket launchers left than we were led to believe. First of all, do you believe that?
0: Yeah, I don't.
1: Okay, good. I hope you're right.
0: It's not even just the rockets themselves. It's all of the systems together, and they just can't scale it on any level anymore. It's one thing, you know, to launch a rocket is not just, you know, pointing and shooting at this point. You have to have radars. You have to have fire direction. All the different components of it are destroyed. So it's you know, it's like having, you know, empty weapons if they have them. I'm sure they have, you know, 50 to 100 or so, maybe, if the fact that they started with 10,000, they started with a large amount. But at scale, they just can't deploy them is really what's going on here. So I don't believe any of that at all. I think the wait out period that, you know, the president is trying to be as diplomatic as possible. And those of us in the military are like, let's go. Come on, let's finish this off. I mean, every single analyst you see on television right now, that's what they're saying. And I think that would be the most, you know, viable, quick way to end this thing. But, you know, the president wants to stick to diplomacy right now. So that's what we're going to do.
1: Well, and I think MBS of Saudi Arabia would agree with you. And MBZ at the over there at the UAE would agree with you. So
0: yep.
1: Do you expect that to happen? That's what I expect to happen.
0: I do. I think they can't risk leaving Iran weakened, but still able to move forward. And that's, you know, that does mean regime change, and never seen this historically happen, you know, from the air in that regard. But they're looking for the country to internally collapse economically. But we can't leave them in a situation where in 20 years they're back doing it to, you know, another different population, and it's still threatening the Middle East. And this president, again, is taking care of all family business. I think that he's not finishing. He says it all the time. He says it's more important that we take care of the nuclear aspect here. And so I'm glad to see him do it. And it's long overdue.
1: Seems like there's a lot of flashpoints out there right now. Am I wrong?
0: In different spots. They can still happen in the Pacific and any of those straits that are there. Venezuela looks like that's going well. Trump's talking about making them a 51st state. I think Cuba will get resolved once Iran does. But I think, again, the major one is in the Middle East. And You know, there's no proxy force that's been out there for Iran right now. We haven't seen terrorist attacks. Could be the calm before the storm. We'll see. Maybe Trump tried to get China to intervene. I don't think there's a lot of people that are not happy with Pakistan being the mediators. They're not Trump. They're not independents here. They're on the side of Iran. And I think you saw Lindsey Graham go kind of crazy over that at a Senate hearing the other day. Maybe China was going to get involved. Trump's doing whatever he can, but I think he's very Machiavellian. He's treating China. He's flattering them. He's doing all he can, but he's also brought the hammer. He's not looking to be loved. He still wants to be feared by them.
1: That's Mike Lyons. You can read his AI piece, the next summit that Trump should have at defense.com. You can follow him at MAJ Mike Lyons on Twitter. Thanks for your time today, Mike. Appreciate that.
0: Yeah, thanks for having me.
1: 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What is the actual title here, Michael? Yeah. Okay. Why is it only underlined at defense.com? 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Sorry about that. 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So I hope Mike Lyons is right. He has a lot of sources himself in the pushback against that big story the New York Times had the other day, saying that Iran still retains something like 70% of their rockets and 30 out of 35, I think they said, of the rocket launchers right there along the Strait of Hormuz. Mike doesn't believe that. I hope he's right. Would the New York Times go with some analyst that wants to make Trump look bad? Hell yeah, they would. So what's actually the truth? I don't know. But in terms of hoping, I hope Mike's right. Going to talk to Katie. Katie, the news lady, who's got a major announcement in hour four. I hope you can stick around for that. If you can't, get the podcast, Armstrong and Getty On Demand.
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1: This is what I do during the commercial breaks. I was just reading about Britney Spears' bizarre behavior at a restaurant last night in Los Angeles, acting all drunk and crazy. This is like she just got out of rehab, and then she's at a restaurant acting that girl's not going to, she's not going to have long to live, is she? She going to make it out of her 40s? Of course, I would never thought she'd make it out of her 20s. Reading through some of my newses I've got on here on my phone that I haven't had time to get to so far today. They had a debate? Or was it a debate or just a statement? Anyway, current mayor of Los Angeles, Karen Bass, had a little speech about how we taxpayers need to pay for teeth for drug addicts who've rotted the teeth out of their heads. She said, how many people who are unhoused that you meet have no teeth at all? They don't have teeth. Because meth rots your teeth. You can't succeed without teeth. So there needs to be comprehensive health care provided to people. The idea that the meth addicts that have rotted the teeth out of their head by doing meth, we taxpayers need to buy them teeth so they can go out and get a job. How are they supposed, yeah. How are they supposed to go out and get a decent job and get off the streets if they don't have teeth? I will admit that that probably makes it more difficult to get a good job if you are toothless. But wasn't my fault, wasn't my problem. You did meth to the point that you lost your teeth, and now I'm supposed to pay to put your teeth back in your head, or fake teeth. Anyway, Spencer Pratt, the reality star with all the clever ads, who might end up being the mayor of Los Angeles, said our city leaders are incompetent. Her response was, I propose free dentures for meth heads. That's not the way she said it, but that's what she was saying. That's hilarious. I hope those days are over where people go along with that. Ah, frustrating. I wanted to get to this. Wall Street Apes is a pretty good follow on Twitter if you ever do it. Anyway, breaking down the nonprofit scam that happens a lot of places. This is a California nonprofit, but it can happen anywhere. And not all nonprofits are scams by any means. I mean, we've raised money for lots of nonprofits, and you can go to the there's a couple of different websites that talk about charities or nonprofits and get into their books because they have to be open and how, you know, if you give them money, how well it's going to be spent and that sort of thing. There's some great, great nonprofits out there, but there are a lot that aren't, that are just scams. Here's an example. The nonprofit San Diego Humane Society. Well, who's against the Humane Society? They're trying to help puppies and kittens. Is sitting on over $100 million. Their total annual revenue last year, $72.9 million were paid out in salaries and compensation. The CEO makes about $500,000 a year. Maybe you could make the argument that you need somebody at that, of that quality to run the place. I don't know. I'll bet you could find some pretty good retired business people who would do it for nothing. Anyway, the nonprofit gets $10 million from taxpayers every year. So to recap, they take in $73 million. They spend $45 million of the $73 on salaries. And instead of services like spaying, neutering, rescuing and adopting, helping animals, all that sort of stuff, $45 million of the $73 million they take in is on salaries. And compensation, which can include you, this is what you do at a nonprofit. You start a nonprofit and you get a salary that is probably way too high. But in addition, I'd like to know the CEO that makes $500,000 a year. I'll bet that CEO gets a car, which is worth a lot. I'll bet that CEO travels some and gets put, and travels for free, maybe even first class. I'll bet that CEO and a whole bunch of other people around him at that Humane Society they stay in nice hotels, and you gotta eat. Everybody has to eat, so you go up to a nice restaurant. And why wouldn't the Humane Society pay for that? There's so many nonprofits that are scam. When I hear nonprofit, my first thought is, okay, here we go. I start from a prove to me you're actually a nonprofit and not a fraud scam. And everybody should feel that way. Not, and this is what Wall Street Apes says. Nonprofits are a scam. It's money laundering and fraud. Abolish nonprofits. I would have no problem with that. Or at least have much, much stricter rules around it. How much time I got, Michael? A little less than a minute. Okay. Man, I don't know if I want to get into this. There is a very prominent, well-known writer at the New York Times. Maybe you know him, maybe you don't. Nick Kristof, who had a piece the other day about Israel, the IDF in specific, raping people. That included a bizarre story about German shepherds raping people. Turned out none of it was true. None of it could be backed up. Source was fraudulent. And this is ballooning over the last 48 hours into a really big story. This is a major columnist that ran with a hard anti-Israel damning story that turned out to not be true. And I think there are some heads that could roll on this story. And it's going to be a big deal. It should be a big deal. If you don't get everything, get the podcast, Armstrong and Getty, on demand.
2: Armstrong and Getty.
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7: Let's talk. I'm Chris DeMeo, Fox News. President Trump completing his first round of talks Thursday with China's President Xi Jinping, telling Fox's Hannity,
8: there's no talking about how nice the weather is. Oh, let's look at the stars. Let's look at the sun. You know, now he's all business. And that's, I like that. I mean, that's a good thing.
7: On trade, the president said that President Xi told him that he'll open up China up in stages. And on Iran, he said he believes China can have some influence. The president is meeting again with Xi. Both are having a working lunch.
9: First, President Trump has to figure out what exactly Xi is willing to do when he says that he wants to help end the Iran war. We also have to figure out which CEOs, American CEOs that are part of the traveling party, besides Boeing, are going to leave here with new commitments from the Chinese for business here. Xi says that he's going to open up the country a little bit more. So what exactly does that mean? We hope to find out.
7: That's Fox's Peter Doocy. The two leaders also discussed the Strait of Hormuz.
8: He joked. He said, you know, it's sort of if they stopped it, then you stop them. But they'd like to see it opened. But they actually closed it.
7: Now, Iran was also discussed. Tehran appears to have seized a vessel off the coast of the United Arab Emirates.
10: The hijacked ship was last seen heading for Iranian waters. Iran's foreign minister claims the country still controls the Strait of Hormuz. Abbas Araghchi attended the BRICS Economic Summit in New Delhi. On the same day, an Indian flagship was attacked and sunk off the coast of Oman. India condemned the attack, but did not assess which country was behind it. With the U.S. blockade of Iranian ports now more than a month old, Treasury Secretary Scott Bessent says Iran feels the effects on Karg Island, the export hub of 90% of its oil before the war.
7: Fox's Lucas Tomlinson. 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
19: How did I lose weight? 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
4: Want to turn into a radio show that does a deep dive on Humphrey's executor, which is just a great phrase or a great name for a legal case, Humphrey's executor. It all gets down to whether or not a president of the United States can fire certain people that are in the executive branch. In theory, as the head of the executive branch, you'd think he could fire anybody in the executive branch, but you can't because of Humphrey's executor. Anyway, we're going to talk about that a little bit because the Supreme Court's looking at it right now, and it could have major implications with Anastasia Bowden, who joins us on the Armstrong and Getty Show. She's a senior attorney, equality and opportunity for the Pacific Legal Foundation. We've talked to her before. Anastasia, how are you doing today? Hello? What's going on, Michael? Tell me what's happening. Are you there?
5: Yeah.
4: Oh, cool. Sorry. We must have had the wrong button pressed or something like that. How you doing?
5: Doing great. At the end of the Supreme Court term, which,
4: Can we try to fix that, Michael, and then we'll get back to her? Because we're going to ask her a little bit about, we're coming to the end of the Supreme Court term. Maybe hang up and try a different line. Yeah, just get a different cell. Because sometimes, isn't that funny how that works that way? Have you ever done that? Sometimes if you just hang up and call back, I don't know if you get a different cell tower or a different, I don't know how cell phones even work, but somehow it goes from being crappy to perfectly fine. And I do that all the time, and I've never understood why. But we're coming to the end of the Supreme Court term. Every year in June, they release, oftentimes their most controversial decisions come out in June for some reason, and they announce them, and then they head to the hills, and nobody can ask them a question about it. And then we all debate them on cable news shows as it happens. How are things looking, Michael? Nope. Iffy? Well, that's disappointing. Since what I was planning to talk about this entire segment was talking to Anastasia Bowden, I was going to ask her about Anastasia. Why are you named Anastasia? Was it your mom's idea? Did your parents fight over it? Did it drive them apart? Or questions like it. Things are looking good? Okay.
6: Let's try again. She moved outside.
4: Okay, cool. Thanks, Anastasia, stepping outside. You were about to say, I think, that we're headed into June where the Supreme Court releases a lot of their decisions?
5: This is supposed to be the most exciting time. It's the time we're all waiting for. There's only 35 cases left. It's the biggest cases of the term, the spiciest ones. Everyone was signed on today to see what the court would do, which opinions they were going to release. And what do? They released two opinions on federal preemption and arbitration. The facts are so boring. I feel bad even mentioning the topic. It's horrid.
4: That's fantastic. First of all, why do they wait until the very end to release these? Is there a strategy there?
5: I think there's a little bit of strategy. I mean, these things tend to be divisive, and it's not the court's fault. It's the government's fault. The government has invaded so many aspects of our life that it forces the court into the position of having to rule on very controversial things. And so people are naturally outraged. So the court, you know, they want to wait to the end before they're going to go to summer recess. But also, because these things are so controversial, I think there's a lot of back and forth behind the scenes at the court. You know, they're writing dissents, they're trading the opinions, they're making alterations. So it's just a technical, you know, procedural thing as much as it's a strategic thing.
4: So I don't know if you heard me mention it, at least briefly, Humphrey's executor and doing my dumb guy explanation of what it means. But it is kind of weird that we have a branch of government where the person at the top, the president, has a bunch of agencies in his branch and he can't touch them, at least in theory, because of that Humphrey's executive ruling. And that's what they're looking at.
5: That's right. This is actually one of the good cases. This is a big, big case because it would overturn, you know, a very big case in constitutional law, been on the books since 1935, that says that Congress can limit the president's ability to fire people in the executive branch. And Congress says, hey, these are independent agencies. Like, independence is a good thing. But the problem is,
4: in what branch then? Their own special fourth branch? I don't understand.
5: That's exactly right. We don't want bureaucrats to be independent. We want them to be politically accountable. And if they don't answer to the president, who do they answer to? No one. There's no, they're not elected. They don't answer to the people. So we need them to answer to the president so that if they do something bad, we can hold the president accountable and vote him out. So years ago, the Supreme Court blessed this scheme where Congress can insulate bureaucrats from presidential accountability, no matter what they do. And now we're going to hear whether that's a violation of the separation of powers, and whether the Constitution requires that the president be able to fire people in the executive branch.
4: Well, at first blush, it seems to me that, yes, the president should have the ability to do that, and they should be responsible to voters in that way. The best examples to me being a lot of the environmental stuff. So Congress passes these laws that are very broad, lets the agencies get into the specifics of it, but then aren't accountable to anybody, which is horrible.
5: Yeah, and make no mistake, Congress likes this scheme, right? They pass these broad laws, they kick it off to the bureaucrats, and they go, hey, go enforce them. And then, you know, Congress has no political accountability either. They're like, well, we didn't do it. The bureaucrats are doing it. Blame the bureaucrats.
4: Right.
5: So they're as much to blame as anyone.
4: Congress ends up being to blame for lots these days, don't they?
5: They do, and yet they seem to evade any accountability for it. They just throw up their hands and say, oh, it's too hard to get anything passed. Oh, it's the bureaucrats. Oh, it's the president.
4: I really like your style. You know, as a kind of an aside, do you think there's any getting out of this situation where we are currently, where Congress doesn't do their job, which causes the president to go with a lot of, you know, executive orders, which is a bad way to govern and only last as long as each presidency, or it ends up getting thrown to the Supreme Court where they end up in the most controversial spot because Congress won't do it? Is there any way out of this?
5: I mean, the only way out of it is if the people start holding their representatives accountable to themselves and to the Constitution. But I think we've gotten to this place where a lot of people feel helpless. They feel very disconnected from Congress. They feel like there's nothing they can do. And so, you know, it's just time for us to realize we absolutely can, and we have to demand more of them. And, you know, we have to also demand, think about all the scandals that are plaguing Congress. And I think we kind of roll our eyes now. It seems kind of run of the mill. This is not run of the mill. So we have to do something about that.
4: I would agree. And the stats I've always liked around this is Congress regularly polls very low, lower now than it's ever polled before for both parties. Like it's in the teens or 20%, but like 95% of Congress people get reelected.
5: Yeah. Well, that's the problem, too, is, you know, that the whole machine is set up for incumbency. So it's true that there's a lot of hurdles to changing it. But, you know, I remain optimistic.
4: So if the Supreme Court decides, you know what, the president can fire these people, they're in the executive branch, he's the top executive, he can fire them. Any downside to that? Anything you're worried about?
5: I mean, no.
4: Yeah, that's what I think.
5: Fire them, you know? I mean, I fire them all. I don't think we're really missing anything. I mean, we have to realize that the principle wins out. That, you know, it's interesting that the people who oppose this type of thing, they tend to oppose it in a particular administration. So people,
4: right,
5: you know,
4: course.
5: It depends on who's in power. And they're like, no, we have to let them be independent. But the principle is there. And I think the principle of separation of powers and accountability to the people, I think that's going to win out over the long run.
4: Yeah, the idea of all these commissions getting to write their lines of basically law, because they were giving a broad law that lets them write the, you know, the lines of whatever you guys call it, code or something like that. The rules, I guess it's the rules, and all these different right. commissions that we all have to follow, and that there's no way for us to push back.
5: Intimate details of our life, gas stoves, Greek
4: right.
5: yogurt, dishwashers, you know, things that we use every day. And so absolutely they should be accountable to us.
4: Excellent example. Gas stoves and Greek yogurt. Hey, Anastasia Bowden, we appreciate your time today. Thank you very much for clarifying that. I love that.
5: Thanks for having me.
4: Yeah, she's good. Pacific Legal Foundation, senior attorney, Anastasia Bowden. She is fantastic. If you can bring that sort of whimsy to the Humphreys executor ruling, I mean, that's a special talent right there. But we did create this like weird kind of fourth branch that's all these agencies that they get handed off like we said, a very broad law. Tim Sandifer, our other legal friend, talks about this a lot of time. Congress will pass a law that basically says, you know, don't do any bad things. And then they get to fill in the rest, these agencies, and they're not answerable to anybody. Nobody can fire them. And so they can decide, you know what? Gas stoves are the worst thing that ever happened to human beings. We got to get rid of gas stoves. Like, what? According to who? We don't like that. But there's no pushback. And maybe after the Supreme Court ruling, there will be. They will have to worry about public opinion when they make these decisions, or they will lose their jobs, which is the way it should work. That was fantastic. Get a special gold star to Anastasia, or send her an Armstrong and Getty oven mitt or something to let her know how pleased I was with her appearance, okay? Do I have an ad I'm supposed to do here, Michael?
6: No.
4: Oh, awesome. Well, cool. Well, then we will take a little break, and I'll come back with something much lighter. Stay tuned.
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14: You ever wonder why the same cold virus makes some people so sick and others not sick at all? Well, according to an interesting new study out of Yale School of Medicine, one key factor is how quickly the cells in their noses, called nasal cells, respond to the virus and contain it. It's called the interferon response, and it can vary for different people. Now, when that response gets inhibited, it can trigger a different reaction, which leads to excessive mucus production and inflammation. In other words, a cold that is a lot more miserable. Of course, there are other factors at play: your genetics, any underlying conditions, immunity from vaccinations or previous infections. If you are trying really hard not to get sick, high-quality masks, they can be very effective. Also, good old-fashioned hand washing. And remember not to touch your face. I'm Dr. Sanjay Gupta, helping you live a better life.
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1: Alec Murdaugh's double murder drama still has it all. A new trial ahead gives new life to this Southern Gothic saga.
2: I would never hurt Maggie Murdaugh. I would never hurt Paul Murdaugh. Under any circumstances.
3: Yeah, I had people in my real life bringing this up to me when the news broke yesterday that this guy got his conviction overturned, killed his wife and kid, or at least that's what he was convicted of. Just a horrible thing. And then the ability to sit there in the courtroom and remember when he was crying, little pawpaw, I would never do that. And he, you know, he's found guilty of it, and there's plenty of evidence that he did it. What a scumbag. What a psychopath. Anyway, here's more from the CBS report on what happened yesterday.
1: Murdaugh denied killing his wife and son in 2021. Prosecutors claimed he shot them to distract from embezzling millions from his law firm and vulnerable clients. South Carolina Supreme Court unanimously vacated those murder convictions, blaming County Clerk Becky Hill for shocking jury interference, denying Murdaugh his right to a fair trial. When deliberations began, for example, Hill allegedly told the jurors, "Well, this shouldn't take us long." She later wrote a tell-all book about the case.
3: What an idiot. Wow. There's more.
1: Alec Murdaugh's lawyers said they look forward to a new trial, which prosecutors promise and is coming.
4: We believe we have a duty to obviously pursue justice, you know, to all means.
5: Have you been surprised by the never-ending fascination with this case?
4: It's a fascinating case. I mean, every single time that you thought it couldn't get stranger or more interesting, it did.
3: Yeah, there were so many angles to it that made it fascinating. The whole, I know what I'll do to distract from these business problems is I'll murder my wife and son, and then everybody will feel all guilty about what I'm going through. And what a freaking psychopath. He did that to get out of his trouble from stealing from various friends and people he's working with. And as Joe pointed out yesterday, one of the things that he did over the many years is he was an attorney, and he would take on people like, you know, it had something horrible happen to them, and he would sue and get them money. And they deserved the money, and they got the money because they were a victim of some sort of awful thing that, you know, the wood chipper company did to cause them to get their arm eaten off by a wood chipper. And then he would get them millions of dollars, and then he would steal it from them. He'd steal the money. He was just all kinds of a scumbag, leading to the worst of it, being willing to shoot his wife and son in cold-blooded murder. Then what about this clerk who just couldn't keep her mouth shut? Another weird twist in the whole thing. Oh, and then the angle that I think was the initial hook is that he and his kids, like his kids had some mysterious stories too, where it looked like they were out boating, hammered, drunk, and somebody ends up drowning, but no charges are ever filed. Because they were such a powerful family in that part of South Carolina. His kids got away with acting like lunatics. He got away with acting like lunatics. His dad and his grandpa, that's how many generations in your old boy South were able to either have cops on the payroll or judges or pay off juries or whatever they did for years and years and years to live that lifestyle. There needs to be a long form book or movie made about that someday. But I think our big concern for most of us was when we all heard it had been overturned that he was going to get away with it and get out. And apparently he's not actually going to get out because he's still got all the other crimes that he was guilty of. They're just going to have to retry it and we'll go through this again. It's a fascinating story. So that's that. I'm not going to say anything. Just that if you listen to the show regularly, you know, Katie Green, Katie, the news lady, Katie Green, the news machine. She hasn't been here for a while. She went on maternity leave, if you know what maternity leave is. And she talked a lot about over the last 6 months or so, her due date being roughly May the 12th, which was 2 days ago, and she has been missing. So I won't put any finer a point on that, but she is coming on in just a few minutes to make an announcement. So stick around for that.
6: I'm hoping for triplets.
3: Oh, did she have a baby? I don't know. Did she have a baby? We don't know. Triplets. You'd have thought they'd have picked that up on the ultrasound, wouldn't you? That would be a surprise. Can you believe back in the day when they had no idea? And you'd go in thinking, boy, am I ready for parenthood? And you'd find out you got two or three or five. Oh, my God. That'd be so crazy. Not only did you not know if it was a boy or a girl, you didn't know if you're going to be raising one baby or five all of a sudden. Not that that happened a lot. How much time have I got, Michael? I don't know if I want to start into this story or not.
6: Yeah, 1 minute.
3: I got regular conversations about a variety of different things that I'll talk about with chatbots. You know, like maybe you want to buy a house and do you think this would be a good idea or this would be a good idea or do I need to get this house fixed up this much to sell or what, blah, blah, blah. You have these conversations. And have you ever had this experience where you push back on these chatbots? Every time I push back on a chatbot, it caves. And I just wonder if other people have that experience. Like I pushed back on a point the chatbot made and I just told them they're completely wrong and why. That's fair pushback, honestly. You're right that you blah, blah, blah, and then explains how you were right. Does anybody else have that experience with the chatbots where every time you push back, it caves? That's not a very good sounding board, is it? If every time you tell them they're wrong, they say, I agree. You're right. I am wrong. Anybody do that? Text line 415-295-KFTC. Or if there are any chatbots that stand their ground, I kind of like a chatbot that stands its ground and says, no, here's why you're wrong.
0: Armstrong and Getty.
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13: You ever wonder why the same cold virus makes some people so sick and others not sick at all? Well, according to an interesting new study out of Yale School of Medicine, one key factor is how quickly the cells in their noses, called nasal cells, respond to the virus and contain it. It's called the interferon response, and it can vary for different people. Now, when that response gets inhibited, it can trigger a different reaction, which leads to excessive mucus production and inflammation. In other words, a cold that is a lot more miserable. Of course, there are other factors at play: your genetics, any underlying conditions, immunity from vaccinations or previous infections. If you are trying really hard not to get sick, high-quality masks, they can be very effective. Also, good old-fashioned hand washing. And remember not to touch your face. I'm Dr. Sanjay Gupta, helping you live a better life.
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0: What was it? What did we say? I was like, oh, so you're not just stupid and fat.
1: Right. No, we've been talking. This is the first time you've ever listened to this show. Yes, Katie has been talking about her and her husband starting a family and the whole pregnancy and everything for a very, very long time. Anyway, what do you want to tell us? You're a mom now, which is very, very exciting. Congratulations. What's the mood?
0: Thank you. The mood is great. Especially first time moms, they're like, oh, well, you know, make sure you create a birth plan. Yeah. Shred it. There's no way to know. But I was in labor actively for 26 hours.
1: Woo!
0: And this little dude, I have been telling all the nurses that I pictured him like a cat over a bathtub. He just didn't, you know, paws on all sides, didn't want to come out.
1: I like it in here.
0: Yeah. I don't want to see the world. Yeah. I hear it's crap. So finally, after 26 hours, my doctor looked at me and he's like, nothing's changed at all. And so I finally just opted for a C-section, which, wow, that was an experience. I've never imagined being sliced basically in half while awake.
1: You were awake for that? I don't know anything about C-sections because I didn't have to do it, and I have no reason to read up on them since I didn't have to deal with it. So you were awake?
0: Right. Yeah. So the initial plan was obviously to have a natural birth, but not natural in the sense I wanted all the drugs. So sure. I had an epidural, and then they decided to take out the epidural and put in, a spine. They called it a spinal. So it numbed me basically from mid-chest to my toes.
1: Yeah, I would want whatever they gave Michael Jackson, just short of that.
0: Yeah, that's what I was hoping for. But they did that, and they numbed me out and wheeled me back to the OR, and my doctor was just freaking incredible. But I got wheeled into the OR at 7 p.m. on Tuesday, and Donovan's official time of birth when they got him out of me was 7:57. But I was awake for the whole thing, and it's wow.
1: I'll bet. I can't even imagine.
0: Yeah.
1: And there was no
0: sharp pain or anything like that, but you can definitely feel the pressure and the pulling and the tugging.
1: Oh, the pulling and the tugging.
0: Yeah, Drew said he saw the doctor remove all of my insides and place them aside.
1: Holy crap!
2: I'd have fainted.
0: Yeah,
1: I honestly don't know if I could have watched that. Good on your husband. I guess I don't know if it's necessary. He sees your insides. He's now seen your liver, well, so he's he knows what that looks like.
0: Yeah,
1: it's probably cute and blonde like you.
0: Yeah, or damaged, one of the two. He looked at it and he was like, he was like, I saw all of your insides outside of you. And I was like, okay, well,
1: wow.
0: Yeah. And then they got Donovan out and they had to take him over to the NICU, because he had some fluid in his lungs and whatnot, but they took him over there at, 8 p.m. and he was back in our room with us doing just fine by 3 a.m. and he's just darling.
1: Yeah, that's fantastic. That is a cute baby. And I know everybody says that. I don't always say that. I just say nothing because sometimes babies look weird and it's not there. Doesn't mean they're not going to be cute later. It's just, they've been crunched up in a body forever. And your baby looks like the kind of baby that you want to put on like a baby food jar or something.
0: I really appreciate that. And I'm so with you on like the alien baby thing. I've had that conversation so many times where it's like, oh, look how cute that baby is. I'm like, no, it's not. It will be. But now it is.
1: Right.
0: That's not cute.
1: Yeah, that happens.
0: He's definitely, all the nurses who have come in have been like, oh, my gosh, he's actually really cute.
1: Yeah, it really is. It's a very cute baby.
0: Yeah. I put him on Instagram and I'll put him on Twitter and stuff so you guys can see him if you're not on the gram.
1: Before we get to the whole now you're a mom stuff, how are you feeling physically since you were split open?
0: I feel shockingly, I'm up walking, pacing,
1: really?
0: Talking to you right now. I've been trying to spend limited time in bed. They've been actually kind of like, hey, you need to lay down and chill out a little bit more than you are. But my pain level, how they

0: give you that stupid, oh, the scale of 1 to 10.
1: Right.
0: I've been between a 2 and a 3, and I think I hit a 5 like once. Yeah.
1: Okay.
0: Yeah.
1: And your organs are back inside you, I assume?
0: I sure hope so.
2: And in the right order.
1: And the right order,
2: the
1: yeah.
2: Right place, yeah.
0: I thought it was weird that I burped and a part of my intestine came out of my mouth, but, you know, whatever.
1: That is pretty funny that you're, because I know you and your husband like to have a drink now and then. It's funny he got to see your liver and check it out. Okay, I guess we got a few good years left.
0: Yeah. We do. We've got a solid few more trips to the bar.
1: So, it's having lived through it, a couple of times, it's beyond words, but best you can do with words, becoming a parenthood so far.
0: It is a love that I didn't know was even possible. I want to do anything and everything I can for the rest of my life to protect this little guy. He's completely melted both of us.
1: Yeah, it is stunning. I remember having this conversation with my wife at the time. It was like shocking and not shocking to us at some point when I had this conversation about, like, if the house caught on fire, I'm getting the kids out. And if you get out, fine, and I will help once the kids are out, but the kids are getting out. The kid is getting out,
0: right,
1: and you're the second priority. And we're both like, yeah, I agree completely. Get the kid out.
0: Yeah.
1: Don't worry about me. And, you know, and that doesn't happen until and it becomes so natural. It's not like an intellectual decision. You couldn't do it any other way. Something kicks in the brain when you have a kid.
0: Yeah. And, you know, when they took him after the C-section, I didn't get to hold him. I didn't get to touch him. I didn't get to do anything. I was laying on the operating table and they took him. And so I had to go into recovery for 2 hours. And so now it's 10 p.m. and I still have not seen my son. And so they agreed that they would wheel me back to the NICU to go see him. And they were all kind of joking with me because I had just had a C-section and I pretty much got up off the table so I could just hold his hand and see him. And Drew had to actually grab the back of my darling robe that they put me in and get me to lay back down because I tried to stand up because I just wanted to be with him. But yeah, I mean, it's a love that I didn't know was even humanly possible.
1: So is Drew your husband, is he the sort of person that's not squeamish about medical stuff, or is it just because in the moment he was okay? I honestly don't know if I could watch what you just described.
0: You know, he used to be squeamish, but considering his profession, he deals with a lot of violence and a lot of blood. So I'm pretty sure it was,
1: that makes a difference.
0: You know, it's gotten a little more natural for him.
1: Yeah.
2: Hey, Katie, how big was the baby?
1: Yeah. Michael's really big. He's like a grandma. What, he wants to know how big the baby was.
0: The baby was 15, good grief.
1: 15 pounds.
0: 15 point, no, good. Yeah, I wouldn't be talking to you right now if that was the case. 5 pounds, 15.6 ounces, and 18 and a half inches long.
1: There you go. Michael probably had one of those prop bets on one of those offshore sites or whatever.
2: Yeah, I lost $20.
1: Expecting a bigger
0: baby.
1: Sorry
0: about that, Michael.
1: We all been texting a lot. So, this conversation was through text, and I'm sure your medical team is great and they're just doing what all medical teams do, but you're having the experience everybody who's ever been in the hospital has of the fact that somebody comes in every 5 minutes and interrupts you while you're trying to sleep and then says, you get some rest. It's important. You get some rest. Then they're gone for like 5 minutes and somebody else comes in.
0: Yeah, that's happened more times than I can count. My favorite one was yesterday, though, where she came in, she's taking care of stuff. She said, okay, you get some rest. I'll be back at 6:40. And I looked up at the clock. I was like, 6:40 is in 12 minutes.
1: Yeah.
0: What do you mean get some rest?
1: I'll get some deep rest over the next 10 minutes. I wonder why that is a truism for everybody that's ever in a hospital wanting to rest. Is it because they can't coordinate? Because they can't coordinate them? And I don't know. But that's always been my experience.
0: Yeah, I don't know. I mean, we've had so many teams. As this has been so funny, right as I was doing that part of this conversation with you, there was a nurse in here that wanted to talk to me and they're going to come back.
1: Sure.
0: But yeah, I mean, it's just been one after the other. Drew had to leave yesterday for like 30 minutes, and I think five different departments came in between occupational therapy and, you know, postpartum depression and all, you know, but they are, I mean, they are on rotation coming in here one after the other, after the other. And, you know, and also newborns, you know, they have to eat like regularly. So we had somebody coming in twice in the middle of the night to make sure that I wake him up and feed him. And yeah, so I look like I haven't slept in about 2 months, but
1: I'm
0: ready for it. I know it's not going to get any better.
1: You never know. Our first kid slept constantly. I remember calling the doctor and saying, calling the advice nurse and like, he just keeps sleeping. Is everything okay? Be thankful. Enjoy it, is what they said. Don't worry about it. Because sometimes they sleep, sometimes they don't. You never know.
0: He's been a really good sleeper so far.
1: That's awesome. How'd you come up with the name Donovan? Is it a family name or what's that all about? Because I know people are going to ask.
0: First of all, we're both very Irish, so it's a strong Irish name.
1: Cool name.
0: My grandfather's name was Donald, and so we went with Donovan, and then Jay is my dad's middle name.
1: Cool.
0: So it's Donovan Jay.
1: Speaking of your dad, the judge who's been on the show many times, I'm guessing your parents are pretty excited about being grandparents.
0: Oh, they're so excited. That's also been an aspect that I wasn't expecting to like make me emotional, but like seeing them sitting here and my dad, he holds Donovan the way he held me, and my mom keeps going, he's gonna get a crick in his neck.
1: Oh, that's fantastic.
0: Yeah, it's great. It's pretty funny. And then, you know, my mom's like, give him back. And no. All right, guys.
1: I got to tell you, Hanson and I, Joe's not here today. He's playing golf. But Hanson and I were amazed that you were going to call in because, you know, we've all been through the experience and not as the mom of the whirlwind is that when you have a baby. I mean, it's quite a couple of days. But appreciate you taking the time to call because everybody was texting and asking and emailing and stuff like that. So thanks for filling all the information. When do you get to go home?
0: Of course. Yeah, no, today I'm going home.
1: Oh, awesome.
0: So they're going to come in. They've got a couple more checks to do on him. They're done checking me out. I'm fine. And then they're going to, you know, like the car seat thing is very important.
1: Oh,
0: so
1: they're
0: going to do all that.
1: And
0: and so we took one of the blankets that we swaddled Donovan in and we gave it to the girl who is watching our dog, Frankie.
1: There you go. Yep.
0: She's been sending me videos. Frankie will not leave that blanket. He's been carrying it around the house. He's sleeping on it. That's also incredible because I know he knows something's going on.
1: Yep.
0: But yeah, so we're going to go home. I've been getting so many sweet messages from our listeners and, you know, the Facebook pages and the Instagram and all that stuff. So I'm glad to let everybody know, hey, well, I'm here. I'm alive. Donovan's alive. Drew is alive. I didn't kill him either. So we're all good.
1: For some reason, so it blew my mind. It still does. Just the idea that you drive to the hospital, the two of you, and you leave. There's three of you. I mean, it's just.
0: Yeah.
1: Yeah. And then you get home and it's like, because when you're at the hospital, you got all that help constantly and everything like that. You're home. You're like, okay, now it's just us. And kind of winging it here.
0: And my dad was saying, so on Monday before I went in to be induced, I went to the gym with my dad and he goes, hey, so just to let you know, I know that you've had a couple of moments of like, are you going to be a good mom? Which I have. I've had a couple of like, oh my God, what am I doing? You know, he goes, just wait until you get home. That's when the real what the F moment is going to hit.
1: It's true. It's something because you're so protected in the hospital with all that medical care around. And then you get home. It's like, okay, all right, here we go.
0: I have this giant red button where if anything has happened where I'm even remotely unsure, I hit that and somebody comes running. Now I am the big red button, you know?
1: Well, congratulations. Everybody is very, very happy for you. And go spend time with your baby.
0: All right, I will. Thank you, guys. And
2: drive home with your hazard lights on.
1: Drive home with your hazard lights on. Good plan, Michael. Okay, thanks, Katie.
0: Yeah, absolutely will.
1: More on the way. Stay here.
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1: So I broke one of my own rules there with Katie. If you're just joining us, we just talked to Katie Green, our news person we've had for a very long time. She just had a baby, first child, and it's all excited about it and good story. I broke one of my rules I don't talk about future stuff with new parents because I didn't like it when people did it with me, because I just let people have their own experience. Don't tell me, wait till this happens, wait till that happens. Just let people have their experience. I don't know if Joe would agree with this or not. He's not here. But anyway, because I brought up just for the show the idea that when you get home with your kid and the first time you walk in the door and the door closes and you're there with your baby, it's like, wow, it was a lot more comfortable at the hospital when I knew that emergency help was this close as opposed to being home. But that is quite the feeling. But also getting in the car and you start driving, you've never driven quite the same way as you do the first time you're pulling out of a driveway with your brand new baby in the back seat. Like, is that person going to stop? Are they stopping? You know, usually you're just looking at your phone, driving around. Who cares? You got a baby in the car for the first time. It changes.

0: Well, there's only two of us here to give final thoughts. I'm your host for Final Thoughts, and I'm half of the Final Thoughts. Michelangelo running the board there. What's your final thought, Michael?
1: I'm excited. I'm looking forward to hearing about Katie's stories on the show with her kid.
0: Yeah, that will be good. That'll be my final thought. That'll be good for Joe and I to relive, and all you listeners who either have never done it or have done it, just to go through the whole process of all the things that happen from the moment you get home through raising a kid. It's good stuff. Very exciting. It'll be interesting to see, as happens with everybody, your views of what you care about and what you don't care about change as a parent also, and which is going to have an effect on our politics in the future as less and less people have kids. I'll tell you that. Anywho, subject for a different day. Armstrong and Getty wrapping up another grueling four-hour workday. 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You should get one of those and wear it with pride. Anyway, that was fun talking to Katie. So happy for her. Lots of good stuff. See you next time. God bless America.
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4: Departing China, I'm Deborah Valentine, Fox News. President Trump met with Chinese President Xi Jinping in Beijing this morning for a second round of talks before boarding Air Force One. Speaking alongside President Xi, President Trump announced the two countries agree on Iran.
5: We did discuss Iran. We feel very similar to Iran. We want that to end. We don't want them to have a nuclear weapon. We want the straits open.
4: President Trump also said President Xi promised China would not sell military equipment to Iran and that the U.S. has made fantastic business deals with Beijing, including China ordering 200 Boeing jets. Congressman John James tells Fox News Live that this deal shows America is serious about international relationships, strengthening the U.S. economy.
6: This is going to boost America's economy on top of the fact that President Trump is now allowing America to be taken more seriously. These are the fruits of peace through strength. The world, especially China, is taking America seriously, taking America at its word. That makes America more safe, and that makes America's economy strong.
4: Treasury Secretary Scott Bessent says China's also promised to influence Iran to reopen the Strait of Hormuz. A ship is seized by Iran in the strait.
7: The hijacked ship was last seen heading for Iranian waters. Iran's foreign minister claims the country still controls the Strait of Hormuz. Abbas Araghchi attended the BRICS Economic Summit in New Delhi. On the same day, an Indian flagship was attacked and sunk off the coast of Oman. India condemned the attack, but did not assess which country was behind it. With the U.S. blockade of Iranian ports now more than a month old, Treasury Secretary Scott Bessent says Iran feels the effects on Karg Island, the export hub of 90% of its oil before the war.
4: Fox's Lucas Tomlinson reporting from Dubai, the United Arab Emirates. 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
8: Now, it's Red Eye Radio. Gary McNamara and Eric Hurley talk about everything from politics to social issues and news of the day. 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
18: All across America, we are Red Eye Radio. He is Eric Hurley, and I'm Gary McNamara.
19: Hello.
18: Hey, well, this came out last night. I was looking at the New York Post, and you and I were just chatting about it briefly here in our pre-show meeting. It's the entire thing of in New York City, taxing second homes worth over, you know, $5 million or over,
19: right?
18: Second homes, and the amount of people that might leave because of it, mm-hmm. or excuse me, the amount of money that may leave because of it. Now, you got Democrats in the state legislature up in arms. Hochul has released what she is going to do because the trigger point for the new tax on luxury second homes in New York City could be lowered from $5 million now to $1 million of the property's assessed value, potentially squeezing even more homeowners. They finally spilled the details yesterday, revealing the convoluted two-phase plan that could ultimately lead to drastic changes to the city's property tax system. The so-called the tax would apply to second homes in condos and co-ops with assessed values exceeding $1 million and one to three family homes assessed at over $5
19: million. Mm-hmm.
18: So now they're going after condos and co-ops exceeding $1
19: million. Yeah.
18: The proposal first reported by the New York Times now also blindsided Democratic state lawmakers with whom Hochul has been engaged with never-ending budget negotiations, and his approval is necessary for the tax plan. The budget process is broken. It needs to be fixed, and exasperated state Senator Leroy Comrie, a Democrat from Queens, said, griping that lawmakers learned the proposal from the media instead of the governor. We should know these things. It shows a level of disrespect. Hochul's proposal is the latest concession to Democratic Socialist mayor and his lefty followers engaged on a tax hike crusade, mm-hmm. going after the rich. So, look, we're not surprised by any of it. It's like the whole thing with Seattle's, you know, 9.9%, you know, million dollar tax,
19: right.
18: on millionaires.
17: It always comes down. You know, you and I were, we just mentioned it briefly yesterday, but there was a story out there. Remember how the left always used to talk about Sweden?
19: Mm-hmm. Yeah.
17: They don't talk, and it's like, why don't they talk about
19: it? We should be more like Sweden.
17: Yeah, and it's like, what happened to that? Because remember? Well, Sweden does it right. Sweden does it right. Sweden does it right. And what we always said was way back when the left was talking about it, which they're not anymore.
19: No.
17: It's because the middle class was paying a ton more taxes than the middle class pays here in the United States. You can't get it all done by taxing the rich. You have to go after the middle class, which is why they always go after corporate taxes. That's a way to tax the poor and the middle class.
19: Yeah.
17: That's how you do it.
19: Yep.
17: You know, it was funny because I saw Stasa reporting on the soda tax in Philadelphia, like 7 years after it went into effect.
19: Yeah, yeah.
17: And he said, you know, people are still furious about it, but only about half the money goes for what it was originally intended to do.
19: Of course.
17: The rest is just thrown into the general fund.
19: Right, robbing the coffers. Right.
17: But they made the point that it hits the poor the hardest.
19: Yeah.
17: That, you know, when it comes to soft drinks and things like that, it's a tax on the poor.
19: Right.
17: It affects the poor much more.
19: Right.
17: But that's why they love to, that the Democrat, I think that's, to me, you've got to look at the genius of Democrats. Because, and you may say, Gary, stop it. The genius. Look, they've been able to for a half a century. And I say a half a century. That, you know, because that's when I started, you know, really, you know, 17, 18 years old, started paying attention to what's going on in the world.
19: Yeah.
17: And they've been selling corporate taxes to punish the companies for the longest time.
19: Yeah.
17: And and they keep doing it. And they got, and as I've said before, and I know I've repeated this a billion times, but I have to keep repeating it because it is mind-boggling that the Democrat politicians look at it and go, the people that vote for us are complete and total idiots.
19: Well, think about what they've done with their campaigns. After he promised to raise electricity prices, under my plan of cap and trade, electricity rates would necessarily skyrocket, and ran on a campaign called Hope and Change, they voted for him.
17: Yeah.
19: Look, the West Virginia Coal Miners Association endorsed him in the same year that he said, forget about what I say, in that same conversation with the San Francisco Chronicle, forget what I say about coal, whether it's good or bad. I'll force them to retrofit their operations, and they'll pass that on to the consumer, and that will bankrupt them.
17: Yeah.
19: And it did.
17: Yeah. And they voted and
19: they endorsed him.
17: And it's just, it is just in corporate taxes. And we know they pass it on to the consumer. And they're doing the same thing again with gasoline. A windfall's profit tax. It went fine. But if there's any example, if there's any pure example of how raising the cost of doing business is immediately impacting the consumer, it's gasoline prices.
19: Oh, yeah.
17: If they go up, that's why they go up and down and up and down.
19: Yeah.
17: I was thinking the other day when I went to fill up with gas that the pump is never what the LED sign says now. Gas prices are changing so quickly they can't even keep up. And I thought to myself, remember how they used to have somebody go up in a ladder and, you know, do that? That, you know, my gosh, those people would be working overtime all the time because gas prices are changing so much based on, you know, what the fluctuation is.
19: I think it's a daily, I don't know what the law is, but I think it's a daily change. And people always ask, well, why is it that it doesn't come down as fast as it goes up? It's because that daily change, if it's limited to daily, and I believe it is, if it's limited to a daily change, that means they may be losing money on gasoline for a minute, and then they're going to have to recoup that long term. At the retailer
17: level. Right.
19: Yeah.
17: Yeah.
19: But
17: not once in the last 2 weeks has what the sign says matched what's on the pump. Now, the pump is always cheaper. It's always been cheaper, so I don't have any complaints.
19: Yeah, because if it's the other way around, you have a valid complaint. Yeah.
17: Right, so every time it might be different for other people.
19: Yeah.
17: But, I only fill up, you know, probably once a week each. I got two vehicles, so once a week with each one.
19: Right.
17: But that's just my experience, but I thought that was interesting. But on corporate taxes, they pass it on to the consumer. It hits the poor the most. It affects the poor and hurts the poor the most. And Democrats love it because they put basically a hidden tax, a stealth tax on the poor. And then they tell the poor, we're punishing these corporations. And the poor go, do it. It's like, you can't figure this out.
19: Right.
17: What is so hard to figure out? Why do you keep? And then they'll keep doubling down. You're wrong. I remember when the Democrats were saying, no, if we put a windfall profit tax on, that they won't pass on the cost.
19: Right.
17: And you and I said, well, wait a minute. Your argument is they're greedy.
19: Yeah.
17: I mean, none of it on a basic level, anybody in kindergarten would understand it.
19: No, because it's like they're going out of their way to be stupid.
17: Yeah. And it's just.
19: Yeah. They're saying they're greedy. And if we put a tax on them and increase their costs, they'll no longer be greedy.
17: Right. Well, they're greedy, so we need to tax them.
19: Yeah.
17: Yeah, but if they're greedy and you're going to tax them, then they're going to continue to be greedy. They're not going to not be greedy because you've increased the cost of doing business, because history shows that if they're greedy, whenever there's an increase in the cost of business, they raise the price of their product.
19: Right.
17: And it's just, I mean, that's the stuff that you just sit back and we go back to Obama in Houston, back when he was campaigning back in 2008.
19: Mm-hmm.
17: And it was that exact same thing. Are gas prices too high? Yay!
19: By the way, Houston's built on oil, for those that don't know, if you're not familiar.
17: That was the most amazing thing.
19: Yeah.
17: Are gas prices too high? Yay! Do you want me to lower them? Because I'll lower them. Yay! Because if I become president, I'll put a windfall profit tax on these oil companies. Yay! So he asked them, do you want the gas prices lower? And they all scream yes. He says, I'll lower them by raising them. Yay! What the hell do you do?
19: You know what I just thought of? Houston's old football team was the Oilers.
17: Yeah.
19: I was going to say you can't get away with this these days, but Edmonton still is the Oilers, right? In Canada.
17: Yeah, but I think they just fired their coach and everything, so it's...
19: Yeah, maybe they're going to change the name.
17: Oil thing isn't working out. It's all because of oil. It's all because of their name.
19: The sand oil.
17: Hey,
19: dirty oil.
17: If nobody else has to be logical if nobody has to be logical and connect any dots, we can do the same thing.
19: That's right.
17: We can be...
19: They're going to be the Edmonton windmills. The Edmonton solar panels. Oh, my gosh.
17: They never play at night.
19: Yeah.
17: Only day outdoor games.
19: All right.
17: Oh, man.
19: Oh, my gosh.
17: Just to know everybody on the left, we can be as stupid as you are.
19: Yeah. Exactly.
17: Yeah.
19: Speaking of teams, UNT right up the road. Mean Green, go Mean Green. Well, Mean Green these days to me is pretty much the Green New Deal. There's your Mean Green. The entire promotion of everything they do is backwards, and they still win elections.
17: Yeah.
19: This is our frustration with the Republican Party. For the love of crap, how do you not put a single message together that is just plain and simple? All you have to do is point. That's all you got to do. And keep doing it. I mean, it's insane. Trump, when he gets back, is going to have to go meet with the other communist leader in New York City. Sit down and see what they're doing. You know, they've kind of been friendly. It's like him and President Xi. Is there a thing with communists? He's just trying to get in on the inside. Maybe, I don't know. But if you look at the way Mamdani is pulling this off with Hochul, by the way, and then their state legislators, there needs to be more. We can't be doing. Yeah, well, you did it. There can be no excuses from any Democrats in office in New York State. Period. You're not going to rein in your governor, and you know it. And some of those legislators are actual friends with Mom Donnie. He knows him. That's why he knew he could do this. This is why he knew. And we said it then. We said it. I think we said it before he won. It was evident he was going to win. But he's got a lot of friends there at the state level, lawmakers. Hochul, you're not in control.
18: Well, you know, when we look at it, because it's very, you and I for years, how many liberals used to communicate with us and tell us, but Sweden, we go, yeah, but Sweden pays a lot more, the middle class. It doesn't matter. Remember how they're always happy.
19: Yeah.
18: Happy.
19: Right. Yeah.
18: Remember that, the happy index, which, right, by the way, is the dumbest index.
19: Yeah. Right.
18: Because exactly. What does it mean to be happy?
19: Right.
18: I don't expect anybody who expects that the state is going to make them happy. I don't know what to say to you.
19: Right.
18: All I expect from the state is to protect my rights. I want freedom.
19: Right.
18: Because if there's freedom, if we live in a free society, if we live in a democratic constitutional republic, capitalist, you know, free market country, then opportunity will be there for me.
19: Well,
18: I've never expected a handout. I don't want a handout.
19: No.
18: I want freedom and I want opportunity. I'll take care of my own happiness. But the entire thing about being happy, apparently they weren't in Sweden because everything has changed over the last decade.
19: Mm-hmm.
18: Today, remember, they provide all the health care and everything is great and wonderful.
19: Oh, yeah.
18: Today, nearly half of primary health care clinics are privately owned. Many now by private equity firms in Sweden.
19: Wow.
18: Sweden.
19: I didn't even know they had private equity firms in Sweden.
18: One in three public high schools is now privately run, up from 20% in 2011. That's more than in the United States.
19: Yeah.
18: Yep. School operators are now listed on the stock exchange in Sweden.
19: Wow.
18: Additional Sweden's market-oriented reforms have transformed it into an investment hub. Sweden's economy is expected to grow around 2% a year through 2030, much greater than its industrialized European neighbors like France and Germany. Even more impressive is what Sweden is doing with its newfound wealth, shrinking the size of the state. Sweden has lowered its overall tax burden, reduced its health care and welfare expenditures, and created incentives for private sector actors and charities to take on what were once government mandates.
19: Wow.
18: So now, if anybody in the left calls, we're going to say, we can use it now.
19: why can't we be more like Sweden?
18: Yeah. Get Schumer in there. Somebody ask him, Schumer, why can't we be more like Sweden? AOC, why can't we be more like Sweden?
19: Right. But again, you're talking about a party whose rules change all the time, every day. You talk about changes at the gas pump. The rule book for the liberals changes by the minute. It changes by, and they don't have to make sense, and they still win elections.
18: We are Red Eye Radio.
19: Brought to you by Hotshot Secret.
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27: If you're someone who isn't super active, just thinking about the amount of exercise you're supposed to get every week can feel daunting. 75 minutes of vigorous exercise, 150 minutes of moderate intensity exercise. It's a lot. But I have some good news for you in the form of a recent study out of Norway. Researchers found that for most sedentary people, getting just 5 more minutes of meaningful movement a day had a statistically significant impact on their expected lifespan. So did reducing the amount of time they sat every day by just 30 minutes. That's not to say that this bare minimum is what you should aspire to, but I think it's a good reminder that doing something is always better than doing nothing. The point is, just get started. Work just a little bit more movement into your daily routine, and don't even think of it as exercise. I'm Dr. Sanjay Gupta, helping you live a better life.
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0: We're on Red Eye Radio. He is Eric Cronin. I'm Gary McNamara. Coming up finally in the bottom of the hour, the most bizarre audio yesterday. The perfect example of why it is impossible to communicate with somebody on the left. And this was the hearing yesterday before the House, and you had the Fairfax County attorney that was on.
1: Yeah.
0: And wait till you hear. And what they hit him on was in his website, which is his campaign website. It's been up for 6 years, where he said, you know, our office will take immigration consequences into account when making prosecuting decisions. If two people commit the same crime, but one's punishment includes deportation, that's a perversion of justice and not a reflection of the values of Fairfax County. That's what he had on his website.
1: Mm-hmm.
0: He took it off. Wait till you hear how he attempts to justify it. And it's just Jim Jordan is doing the questioning. It's the most bizarre thing, and we'll have it coming up following the bottom of the hour. Also, we'll get to Trump's trip to China. It was interesting because when I was coming in, I did a bunch of reading before I came in and was driving here, and I'm like, I don't know. I don't know what's going to come out of it.
1: Yeah.
0: You know, it's all words right now. We'll see what the action is.
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9: You ever wonder why the same cold virus makes some people so sick and others not sick at all? Well, according to an interesting new study out of Yale School of Medicine, one key factor is how quickly the cells in their noses, called nasal cells, respond to the virus and contain it. It's called the interferon response, and it can vary for different people. Now, when that response gets inhibited, it can trigger a different reaction, which leads to excessive mucus production and inflammation. In other words, a cold that is a lot more miserable. Of course, there are other factors at play: your genetics, any underlying conditions, immunity from vaccinations or previous infections. If you are trying really hard not to get sick, high-quality masks, they can be very effective. Also, good old-fashioned hand washing. And remember not to touch your face. I'm Dr. Sanjay Gupta, helping you live a better life.
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0: And he is Eric Harley, and I'm Gary McNamara. Welcome and good morning. 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
2: Bad relationships, they are the worst. You know, the kind that just wears you down. Then you settle in and think, wow, I guess this is the way life is going to be, right? Kind of a exactly like pain as you grow older, especially, and I can attest to this, that you're just going to live with it. Nope, not thanks to Relief Factor. Thanks to Relief Factor, I no longer live with that pain, and neither does Anthony. Anthony writes in, I was dealing with debilitating pain and fatigue. I've been taking Relief Factor for about 2 months, and now I'm back to running my business, fishing, gardening, doing the things that really matter to me.

0: Commonwealth Attorney Steve Descano, who, well, I don't have to put any adjectives forward or anything here. I did see one headline. He had a tough time defending the things that he believes, and this is all about, you know, the lax treatment of illegal immigrants.
1: Yeah.
0: With that, you know, and the whole sanctuary city thing. And one of the things that came down to, and this was, this probably was the one that destroyed him the most. There were a ton of different things. And they had, you know, they had a mother who was a, they had a mother who was, again, the mother of a victim who was murdered by an illegal immigrant on his watch. And this was House Judiciary Committee Chairman Jim Jordan confronting Descano about a now deleted statement on the prosecutor's website that said our office will take immigration consequences into account when making prosecuting decisions. Quote, that's a quote, all right? That's a, I want to make sure these are quotes here. Our office will take immigration consequences into account when making prosecuting decisions. If two people commit the same crime, but only one's punishment includes deportation, that's a perversion of justice and not a reflection of the values of Fairfax County. End of quote. That's what his website read. It was on his website for 6 years when, after he was notified that he was going to be brought before Congress, he deleted that from his website. So the next question would be, why did you delete that?
1: Right.
0: If that's what you believe, defend it. Here we go. All right.
1: Okay.
0: Get ready for this.
1: All right.
0: Sit back, grab your popcorn. Don't yell too loud.
1: Right.
0: By the way, I get that from even my friends. We'll sit there and go, I listen to your podcast, and I'm screaming. They go at me, and they go, no, the idiots that you play.
1: Yeah, and if you're listening to our podcast, by the way, grab your popcorn, your cigar, and your booze.
0: Yeah, yes. Well, yeah. It is daytime.
1: Yeah, yeah, exactly.
0: Well, really,
1: it's 5 o'clock
0: somewhere. No, because that, again, that's the soft bigotry of the real first shift, which is the third shift.
1: Yeah.
0: You know, we go back, it's like 15 years ago. When I got home early in the morning, and it's snowing out,
1: yeah,
0: and I grab a lawn chair, and it was beautiful snow coming down.
1: Yeah, because you've never seen snow.
0: Just about. Oh. Well, not much down here, and it was no wind. It was that real light. It was a.
1: You're a survivor of blizzard of 77.
0: Exactly.
1: For those that don't know, by
0: yes.
1: the way.
0: Yes, and so I mean, but it's coming down. As the History Channel called it, the wrath of God, and
1: yeah,
0: it was.
1: Yeah, yeah.
0: But here, it's beautiful, big snowflakes coming down about an inch. It was perfect out. And the lighting and everything else, it was still dark out. And I think it was probably about 5:30 in the morning.
1: Yeah.
0: So I grab a lawn chair, a glass of wine, and there I am sitting in my driveway. And my neighbor comes out to take out his garbage. And there I am, and he says, what are you doing? Sitting here drinking a glass of wine, he just thought for a moment. He goes, well, this is your evening, isn't it? And I went, yeah. And he goes, okay,
1: yeah.
0: It's justified.
1: Yeah, what's with all the questions? What are you, a cop?
0: What are you, a cop?
1: Drinking straight from the bottle. box, as the case may be.
0: Did I say I had a glass?
1: Yeah.
0: No, I was straight from the bottle.
1: It was a large glass. It was a mason jar filled with wine.
0: As Eric said, he doesn't drink at all. I'm Ed McMahon. I'm kidding.
1: Hello.
0: But here's this exchange back and forth. We'll just play it enjoy. Here
1: all
0: we
1: right.
0: go.
1: Okay.
2: This guy murdered somebody, and I'm asking you, why did you change your website?
3: Well, do you not want me to talk to you about the actual case?
2: I want you to answer the first question I said.
3: Which
2: why
3: was about
2: you,
3: the case,
2: why did you change your website?
3: Well, sir, because the website is not my policy. My policy,
2: this is your campaign website where you said, our office will take immigration consequences into account when making charging and plea decisions. Immigration consequences were certainly part of the game here, part of the issue here with Mr. Morales-Ortiz.
3: No, they weren't.
2: You decided
3: they absolutely
2: not to
3: were not. You are assuming something that is in fact untrue. Because you are misrepresenting my policies. My policies do not say that we do not prosecute people.
2: Well, if you're proud of your policies, why did you change your website?
3: Because that's not my policy. As I told you, sir, that is a campaign.

0: Same statement that I made before I was Commonwealth
1: Attorney. It had been up for 6 years, a week after we send you a letter saying we want you to come testify. Shazam, you change it.
0: Because I could not.
1: Is that coincidental?
0: Because I could not believe that people were so obtuse that they could not realize what the difference between a campaign statement and an actual office policy is.
1: So when you make campaign statements, those aren't true? You're not being honest with your voters?
0: That's not what I'm saying at all, sir.
1: Sure sounded like it. Sure sounded like it.
0: That's absolutely not. What I'm saying is that when
1: you still haven't told me why you took it down.
0: Because I was hoping to come here to talk about my office policies, not be distracted by a campaign statement that was made a year before I was actually Commonwealth's Attorney General. And had any cases that were mine.
1: This is almost laughable. This is your policy. You said it right here. You told the voters, if you elect me, I will take into account immigration consequences when making charging and plea decisions.
0: This is my policy, not what you have in your hand.
1: Oh, okay. So what you said to the voters is not real. Doesn't count.
0: No, sir. What I'm saying is that as an
2: That's exactly why you can't argue with a liberal.
3: Yeah, right.
2: For 6 years, he had it up. And again, our office, the policy, our office will take immigration consequences into account when making prosecuting decisions. Quote, if two people, and that's a quote, then this is another quote. If two people commit the same crime, but only one's punishment includes deportation, that's a perversion of justice and not a reflection of the values of Fairfax County. And his argument is that's a campaign statement that I've kept up during my entire run as the prosecuting attorney of Fairfax County. When you called me in, I took it off because I couldn't believe, as he said, quote, that anybody would be so obtuse to not understand the difference between a campaign promise and the reality of what I'm doing now.
4: Reminds me of the judge in the Rachel Maddow thing. Remember that? The judge saying, yeah. Well, nobody thinks anything that happens on her show is true.
2: If people don't remember it was a defamation lawsuit against Rachel Maddow.
4: Yeah.
2: And it was an Obama judge.
4: Yeah.
2: It was an Obama appointed judge that said basically nobody in their right mind would ever believe that anything that Rachel Maddow says is the truth.
4: Right.
2: It's just opinion. No, not the truth. Yeah, it's not based in fact.
4: Right.
2: Yeah. Nobody would ever be under the impression that it's fact at all. God, that was hilarious.
4: Oh, but my gosh.
2: The same thing here. It's like, no.
4: No, that's a campaign promise. Those aren't real.
2: Right. Those are campaign promises.
4: Nobody means a campaign promise. Come on.
2: Because the question, the answer should be, I used to think that, but I don't anymore, right?
4: Exactly.
2: Didn't even say that.
4: Right.
2: The point was he's trying to make is, and he used the word obtuse to Jordan.
4: Right.
2: Nobody would be so obtuse to think that a campaign promise that I have kept on my website for 6 years is any indication of what I would actually do from what I promised I would do. And I kept on my campaign website for the last 6 years. And I took it off because I couldn't believe that anybody would be so obtuse to not understand the difference between what I promised to do and what I'm actually doing.
4: Yeah. That's how I describe Jim Jordan. Obtuse.
2: Oh, God. And that's why you want the example of why you can't argue with the liberal. That's it. It just goes, in circles.
4: That's it. No, that is they're constantly chasing their tail. This is what they do. The whole Fauci exchange between Rand Paul and Fauci. We talked about this with everything this week about it. Look. It's, they know. They're just going to be squirrely. All they do is play bop-a-mole. That's it. They run around in circles. They're not going to answer the question. Now, Jim Jordan's a great guy to be asking questions. We had an issue, and I think we mentioned this yesterday, when Rand Paul was questioning Fauci. We said, well, forget about it. Forget about what you call it. Whether it's gain of function or gardening. We don't care what you call it. Was there any effort to enhance this virus to make it more dangerous to humans using taxpayer money? Yes or no? Now, that's the issue we had with Rand Paul, that he essentially didn't get to that point of ever doing that. I think he's smart enough to, but he didn't do it. Not in that setting. The problem that you're always going to have is that, you know, well, he's got a Nazi tattoo, but that was a long time ago when he got it.
2: Well, no, he was angry.
4: Yeah.
2: He was, and that's where we came to the realization that if you're angry, if you're an angry Nazi, the Democrats will accept you.
4: Right.
2: Which then we had to assume if you're a happy Nazi, even though we don't know many instances of happy Nazis.
4: By the way, I think it might be an interesting band name and also the world's worst band name, the Happy Nazis.
2: Opening for the Sex Pistols on their 2026 tour. I saw the Sex Pistols are
4: going to do a tour.
2: Yeah, but Johnny.
4: He's not there.
2: Johnny Rotten's not there.
4: Oh.
2: And he's the other guy. What was it? Sid Vicious?
4: Yeah.
2: He's dead. But I mean, it's like, if Johnny Rotten's not singing.
4: Well, Johnny Rotten also changed his name to Johnny far past his expiration date.
2: Oh, no, he's Johnny Conservative.
4: Mm-hmm. That's the problem. You can't be a... Well, but didn't we find out the punk bands were conservatives?
2: Yeah,
4: the Ramones.
2: One of the Ramones was, yeah.
4: Right, supported Bush.
2: Well, but again, it's the whole point. Rage against the machine is rage with the machine.
4: Yes.
2: The revolutionaries of today want to be a part of the machine that controls society.
4: Right.
2: To me, and this is one thing, and I've talked about it before, to me, rock and roll was always about the individual.
4: Yeah.
2: Rock and roll to me, well, Free Bird.
4: Mm-hmm. Yeah.
2: It wasn't Consensus Bird.
4: Right. Well...
2: Won't you consensus bird?
4: Paul Rogers' band named the band after it. Free.
2: Free. Exactly. I will tell you this, though. Listening to Biscano trying to argue with Jim Jordan there, I didn't think there would be anything worse than Representative Huffman yesterday when we played that audio cut when he was talking to the Secretary of Interior.
4: Yeah.
2: And Barrick was trying to make the point that if solar panels don't work, you could run a city on batteries.
4: Mm-hmm.
2: And then in his ignorant arrogance, that's the only thing only label I can have for that, is where he requested to enter into the record the amazing new technology that apparently the secretary is unaware of, and it's a battery.
4: Yeah.
2: I mean, I never thought anything could be as stupid as that this week. We just found it.
4: Yeah. Obtuse. Uh-huh.
2: We are Red Eye Radio.
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0: We're Red Eye Radio. He is Eric Harley, and I'm Gary McNamara. So, yeah, that was just mind-boggling yesterday. But I think it's important to play all the audio. You know, notice I was reading somebody who said, really, the mainstream media didn't cover that hearing at all. It's because you can't defend it. It's like, why didn't the Democrats show up for the whistleblower for, you know, going after Fauci?
1: Yeah.
0: Because they can't argue with him.
1: Right.
0: If the Democrats believe they can demonize, even if they don't have a point, a lot of times they'll show up if they can just, you know, attempt to destroy you.
1: Yeah.
0: But in those cases when the mainstream media doesn't cover something, there's a reason they don't cover it. And if Democrats don't show up, it's because they don't believe that they can demonize the witness.
1: Yeah, exactly. Right.

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14: Departing China, I'm Deborah Valentine, Fox News. President Trump met with Chinese President Xi Jinping in Beijing this morning for a second round of talks before boarding Air Force One. Speaking alongside President Xi, President Trump announced the two countries agree on Iran.
15: We did discuss Iran. We feel very similar to Iran. We want that to end. We don't want them to have a nuclear weapon. We want the straits open.
14: President Trump also said President Xi promised China would not sell military equipment to Iran and that the U.S. has made fantastic business deals with Beijing, including China ordering 200 Boeing jets. Congressman John James tells Fox News Live that this deal shows America is serious about international relationships, strengthening the U.S. economy.
16: This is going to boost America's economy on top of the fact that President Trump is now allowing America to be taken more seriously. These are the fruits of peace through strength. The world, especially China, is taking America seriously, taking America at its word. That makes America more safe, and that makes America's economy strong.
14: Treasury Secretary Scott Bessent says China's also promised to influence Iran to reopen the Strait of Hormuz. A ship is seized by Iran in the strait.
17: The hijacked ship was last seen heading for Iranian waters. Iran's foreign minister claims the country still controls the Strait of Hormuz. Abba Saraji attended the BRICS Economic Summit in New Delhi. On the same day, an Indian flagship was attacked and sunk off the coast of Oman. India condemned the attack, but did not assess which country was behind it. With the U.S. blockade of Iranian ports now more than a month old, Treasury Secretary Scott Bessent says Iran feels the effects on Karg Island, the export hub of 90% of its oil before the war.
14: Fox's Lucas Tomlinson reporting from Dubai, the United Arab Emirates. 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
28: What are the chances you are listening to this while drinking a nice hot cup of coffee? If so, don't let me stop you. For years, we've been reporting on the health benefits of coffee, and that's not going to stop today. A new study, this one out of Harvard School of Public Health, found that coffee and tea could help lower your risk of developing dementia. People who enjoyed 1 to 3 caffeinated cups a day saw the biggest impact. In addition to the caffeine, coffee contains hundreds of bioactive compounds that can influence inflammation, glucose metabolism, vascular function, and oxidative stress. It's also possible coffee drinkers might be doing other things that keep them healthy. Eating a more balanced diet, getting plenty of exercise, sleep, not smoking, or drinking too much alcohol. And finally, staying socially active. I'm Dr. Sanjay Gupta, helping you live a better life.
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1: 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Gary McNamara and Eric Hurley talk about everything from politics to social issues and news of the day. 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
0: All across America, we are Red Eye Radio. He is Eric Harley, and I'm Gary McNamara. Good morning. You know, I love on both sides the influencers out there, and when you get to social media, the cheerleaders.
2: Yeah, yeah,
0: you know,
2: yeah.
0: Listen to this. This is from this Instagram Republican Army. Ready for this?
2: Okay.
0: Holy, with exclamation marks.
2: Yeah.
0: Chinese President Xi has agreed to the following wins for Trump on Iran. Give the U.S. anything Trump needs. Buy more soybeans. Buy more USA oil. Buy more LNG. Buy 200 Boeing jets. Trump never stops fighting for us.
3: Maybe a tad optimistic.
2: Well, yeah. I mean, look.
0: No, because let me play this first.
2: Okay, then, all right, go ahead.
0: And then there's this with Sean Hannity.
2: Yeah, okay.
0: All right, last night. Here we go. There's that, and then there's here we go.
2: All right.
4: I would assume I'm in Beijing if I wanted to buy property near one of their military installations. Mm-hmm. I don't think President Xi...
5: No, they wouldn't let you. I don't... Look, it's not that I love it. You want to see farm prices drop? You want to see farmers lose a lot of money? Just take that out of the market. But they've had a lot of land for a long time. Obama did nothing about it. They bought a lot of it during the Obama administration. He did nothing about it. As far as the students, it's 500,000 students. They come, good students. I could tell them, I don't want any students. It's a very insulting thing to say to a country.
0: And this Republican posted that going, what in holy hell? Uh-huh. Now Trump's saying it's good to have 500,000 foreign Chinese students in the U.S. Yeah. And for the China to purchase U.S. farmland? Otherwise, colleges and prices will collapse? It's like, wow. And he's afraid of insulting a country? The one I saw yesterday was, by the way, growing up on the border, you know, the... Trump can act tough towards China and then act friendly towards China and can do things like this. We should have done this with Canada a long time ago. And I'll say this about Trump. One of Trump's worst mistakes, one of the worst things was when he went after Canada. Hmm. And when he went after Canada and said Canada is unfair, involved in unfair trading practices and the deal that we have sucks, he is the one that created that sucky deal. Trump and Trump alone. If the trade deals with Canada sucks, it's totally on Trump. He is the one. He is the only one that was involved in approving USMCA, which then went to Congress and was approved. Excuse me. He's the one that created it and initially approved it, which then went to Congress. If there's a problem with trade with Canada, Trump created it.
2: And if you're making the allegation that Canada isn't following that trade agreement,
0: yeah,
2: that didn't make the case.
0: And that wasn't the case.
2: That's not the case.
0: No, not the case. Trump is solely responsible for any bad trade deal we have with Canada. So the right move should have said, okay, there were some things that we did that we should have done. We need to have negotiations with them. And to sit there, and I understand the problems that Canada has. I don't like where Canada's going on free speech.
2: Oh, no. I think when the president and Vice President Vance basically told other nations, and these are friendly nations, hold on a second. Because, again, the idea is we've given countless lives to defend free speech. You're putting people away for practicing free speech. We've got a problem.
0: And that's where you have negotiations. But to do what he did when he created what he says is a problem with Canada, I don't necessarily believe it is, but I'm going by what he said. He demonized Canada for a trade deal that Trump only created himself. It was Trump and Trump's people that did the deal. He should be, if he thinks it sucks, he should say, I created a sucky deal.
2: Yeah, what we did isn't working.
0: Yeah, what we did.
2: We need to go back to the table.
0: Well, no, use the same language you're using against Canada.
2: Mm-hmm.
0: What I did sucked. I think that's one of the worst things that Trump has done is in the relationship with Canada. I know they're liberal, but the liberals in the United States are just as whacked as liberals in Canada. It's something that you deal with. You see what's going on with Alberta wanting to secede. They've got the signatures to secede. There's a great debate going on, and I know. I still have relatives in Canada. So many of them are as conservatives in the United States.
2: Does that mean we get the Edmonton Oilers? Is it?
0: But I mean, no, but there was no reason. You know, you could have had a change. You could have had a change in Canada, and Poilievre could have won. And you could have had the conservatives won. It was Trump's demonization of Canada that turned that tide in that election.
2: And the relationship between Poilievre and Trump.
0: And Trump, yeah. But if you listen to Poilievre, think if you're a conservative, you're like, oh, yeah, that's what I want in Canada. And he demonized them for what he did. He alone did it. It's one of the worst things that Trump has done, which is destroy our relationship with Canada.
2: And we're okay with 500,000 Chinese students.
0: Yeah.
2: And
0: so it's, you know.
2: And China buying farmland.
0: And so, like I said, but everything else, I mean, I have no idea what's going on. I mean, the big thing is, you know, whether you get these deals. I mean, it was, we've looked at all the investment, and it was really interesting because when the analysis was done, when Trump said all this investment's coming, there's really been no more investment, but there's always investment in the United States. Why? Because of our trade imbalance.
2: Yeah.
0: There's huge investment.
2: The money has to come back here.
0: Right. There's a huge investment in the United States from all other countries, including China, because they got American dollars. They got to do something with them. So they invest them back. They invest them back here. But there has been no, you know, massive increase in investment. And when you talk about investment, because that's one thing, they're going to invest. So you're going to bring and the thing is, it's the timing too, with all the Chinese spies. And yeah, we know there, right. How many conservative...
2: The former mayor that was found out to be a spy.
0: How many conservative articles I've read just in the last 10 days saying we've got a China spy problem here in the United States, and there's a president going, no, they need to... One of the biggest things conservatives have gone crazy about is buying all the farmland. And Trump's like, well, they got to buy the farmland, otherwise everything would crash, and we need to have the 500,000 students, because that's another thing he made. Otherwise, colleges would go out of business if we didn't have the 500,000 Chinese. There is no consistency at times to his message, as we know.
2: Well, and I don't like the tone to change to justify China's activity from the same president who wanted to go after China's in his first term.
0: Yeah. Now, the one thing is that now this may be a positive, though. He had the CEOs over there, as we said, yes, this could be a huge positive. This could be a total positive of what Trump is doing, which is you're building a relationship. If you're going to be doing business, because he says they're here to make deals, and we said this yesterday, if they're here to make deals, you can't be tariffing everything from China. So has the president given up on tariffs? These are the questions that I would ask him.
2: Right. Right.
0: If they've promised all this investment, what do they want in return? Now, you can make the case they don't want anything in return because they're going to invest anyway because there's a huge trade imbalance still with China. And so they're going to be investing in the United States to begin with. They're still going to be doing it. Everybody we have a trade imbalance with invests in the United States. Every single country does.
2: But are they offering anything in return?
0: Yeah.
2: If you're going to make that case, are you still going to stand on your tariffs? Maybe the answer may be yes. I don't know.
0: That we don't know. I mean, there's a lot of questions on it. And so much of this is just, as we all know, when you go over there, it's performative.
2: Yeah, right. And he's invited Xi to be, he's going to host him in September.
0: Yeah. And I'm from, I'm from the, I don't trust China at all.
2: No, I don't for a second.
0: I don't trust China at all.
2: For a second.
0: Not at all.
2: Again, I don't know where the plus is, except for in China. I don't know where the political plus is, where the political win is for you when you say things like it's only 500,000 students.
0: No,
2: and
0: no,
2: it's okay that they buy farmland.
0: Right, let's forget about any type of economic win, or let's go strictly to political win.
2: Yeah, exactly.
0: That's the best. But there is no political win.
2: None.
0: By saying, I think it's good to have 500,000 foreign Chinese students in here, especially with everything, with, you know, with the whole Swalwell thing coming back up again and more Chinese spies, as we know, and conservative media out there saying we've got a Chinese spy problem here in the United States.
2: Yes.
0: And he's like, well, you know, if I told them they can't have 500,000 foreign Chinese students over here, you know, that's an insult. We'll hurt their feelings. What?
2: Are you kidding me?
0: It's coming from Trump. What the hell is that about?
2: Yeah, right. He's worried about feelings.
0: Yeah. Now he may reverse it tomorrow, as we know. Maybe completely reverse tomorrow when conservatives go, what the hell are you doing?
2: Yeah. Well,
0: and what are you saying? They should be buying our if they didn't buy our farmland, it happened. So are you saying Obama did a good thing?
2: Well, I'm telling you right now, that Chinese balloon doesn't float over Montana.
0: I mean, it's bizarre.
2: Well, it's honestly with the balloon thing. Well, it's part of a Chinese balloon festival. Huh? Well, it's the kind of answer I expect from Joe Biden. That's the difference. I don't want to insult China, you know, the thing. Who cares about insulting China?
0: Yeah.
2: Yeah.
0: That's not good politically, but the other thing that came out of it was, you know, is any of this going to happen unless we allow China to take over Taiwan? Are any of these great things that China promised all contingent on you need to stay out of it if we go into Taiwan?
2: No, because that really was the gauntlet that Xi put on the table.
0: That he put on the, exactly. So
2: that was it. We thought it was related to CBS News, but apparently
0: and
2: Rubio, it was about them taking over Taiwan.
0: And Rubio said, well, man, that's not going to happen.
2: No. You know,
0: there would be a problem if you did that. So if that's still there, is everything else just window dressing would be my question.
2: Right.
0: And there's a great chance that it's all window dressing. It's all
2: 100% window dressing.
0: It's all performative parts.
2: Yep.
0: Because do I really believe that if Trump's advisor sat down with him, you think it's a good idea to 500,000 to be promoting his people? You think it's the Republicans with the election coming up here?
2: Well,
0: you think it's really a good thing to be talking about the fact that we need to have 500,000 foreign Chinese students over with all the news of Chinese spies and what you know already about what China is doing over here? You think you can sell that to the American public? And with all the outrage about Chinese buying farmland, that you can justify it now? Because the trade imbalance, they've got to invest.
2: Yeah. Right.
0: They've got to invest, you know, in something relating to America. They've got no choice to do that. Because they get the dollars, we get, you know, we get the product. Now, the trade imbalance with China, trade is down between China and the United States, but the trade imbalance overall hasn't changed really at all in the last year.
2: Mm-hmm.
0: Trade imbalance still the same. The tariffs haven't changed that.
2: Mm-hmm.
0: As we know, we've gone through the figures already.
2: Right.
0: On the show. So I don't know what Trump's umbrella goal is with China.
2: Well, I don't either, especially on the Western Hemisphere front, right? If you think about what's going on with Cuba, if you think about Trump's talk about Greenland and everything else, and, you know, well, the mission is to make sure that we can have a secure Western Hemisphere. Well, okay, so the question is, does that include more investment in land in the U.S. by communist China?
0: What I get, though, because this is the one miscalculation, but I think it's always been there from China, from every single one of their premiers since I've been alive and probably going back. They're under the impression, the delusion, that the United States is a failing country, is on a country going downhill, and China's still going uphill. They believe they have the entire advantage over the United States.
2: Yeah.
0: That is inaccurate. That is a delusion that Xi has. That is not true.
2: Yeah, I agree.
0: Do we have problems?
2: Nope. Yeah.
0: But do they have problems? Yeah.
2: Oh, much greater problems. Yeah. Yep.
0: They're much more dependent on exports than we are.
2: Right.
0: Not that exports aren't important. We can, if we lost our exports, you know, this is why we don't like the trade representative saying, well, you know, we need to have tariffs because every company should just produce what's needed in their own country.
2: Right.
0: Well, you're just, and I would laugh because now they just said, well, they're going to buy from Boeing. They were probably going to buy from Boeing anyway.
2: Thanks to a budget that it wasn't talked about during the meeting, but thanks to a budget shortfall, President Xi of China is asking Hochul for $8 billion.
0: But yeah, that's part of the delusion that they had, the Chinese have, that we're a failing, you know, economic state, and we are not.
2: No.
0: We are Red Eye Radio.
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7: Producers over the next few weeks will be surveyed by USDA, with their answers making up the data within several June-issued reports, including
8: the acreage report. That is the report that tells us how many acres of the various crops producers actually planted for this upcoming season. But also we've got grain stocks and rice stocks reports being released.
7: Lance Hodig of the National Agricultural Statistics Service says those reports will be issued on June 30th. And that data from the survey is the lone source of planted acreage estimates with Farm Service Agency acreage certification and geospatial information not yet available. Meanwhile, surveys are also being conducted for the latest quarterly hogs and pigs report, scheduled for release in late June as well. Producers can respond to the June agricultural surveys online at agcounts.usda.gov, by phone, or by mail. I'm Rod Bain reporting for the U.S. Department of Agriculture in Washington, D.C.
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27: A Better Life with Dr. Sanjay Gupta.
28: For years, scientists have been studying the association between depression and dementia. As you might expect, the relationship is complicated. But there's this new study out of the UK which found it's not just broad strokes. There are six symptoms of depression that are especially correlated with dementia risk years later. Number one, losing confidence in yourself. Two, not being able to face up to your problems. Three, not feeling warmth or affection from other people. Four, feeling nervous and anxious all the time. Five, not being satisfied with the way tasks are carried out. And finally, six, difficulty concentrating. What we could be seeing here is the impact of people becoming less social, or that certain changes in the brain lead to both depression and dementia. But dementia takes longer to manifest. If you notice these symptoms, talk to your doctor about it. I'm Dr. Sanjay Gupta. Helping you live a better life.
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0: We are Red Eye Radio. Here's Eric Carlin. I'm Gary McNamara. Well, when Trump gets back and next week, a lot of it's going to be, okay, what are we going to do with Iran? You know, I want to play this audio. I don't know when this was. I don't know if this was in the last couple of days or a month ago or whatever, but this was CENTCOM Commander Admiral Brad Cooper talking about Iran. You know, we've talked about how many times Iran has actually attacked the United States and that we have been at war with them.
1: Yeah.
0: It's been a war going on for 49 years.
1: Yeah.
0: But how has it accelerated? Listen to this, because I think this is fascinating testimony.
2: How long have you been familiar with Iran and its leadership and its attacks against the United States?
3: I've studied it or been a part of it for the better part of three decades, particularly acutely in the last 5 years.
2: And leading up to February 28th, months prior to that, what was jarring to you that you saw different than what had been for those many decades that you've been involved?
3: I think it's important to note, just in the 30 months before Epic Fury commenced, Iran and its proxies had been attacking U.S. service members and diplomats about 350 times.
2: Can you repeat that?
3: About every third day, Iran and its proxies attacked American service members 350 times in the Middle East.
2: I don't think that Americans were aware of that, that in the 30 months that they had attacked Americans or their service members 350 times. Does that surprise you that I would say that? That I don't believe that everyday American going to work knew that?
3: It's disappointing, but between the actions of proxies in Iraq and Syria, as well as the Houthis, that's simply the fact of what happened.
0: There you go. And that's why they've got to resolve this.
1: Yeah.
0: Yes. This the delay just can't keep going on week after week after week after week.

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1: A Better Life with Dr. Sanjay Gupta.
2: If you are the parent of an infant, it can be really hard to find baby foods that are truly healthy for your child. According to a new study out of UNC Chapel Hill, almost three-quarters of baby foods are ultra-processed and may contain additives that are linked to potential health problems later in life. The study's lead author said what shocked her was that the top ingredient in 71% of these baby foods wasn't a fruit or vegetable, it was one or more additives that babies' guts are not fully developed enough to be able to handle. Eating the right food at this stage of life is so important because this is when children begin developing dietary preferences for the rest of their lives. So take the extra time to look at the ingredient labels on the foods you are buying. You're going to want short lists and also ingredients that you recognize. I'm Dr. Sanjay Gupta, helping you live a better life.
3: Nightly Scroll with Haley Caronia.
4: I'm Haley Caronia. 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
16: We are Red Eye Radio. He is Eric Carlin. I'm Gary McNamara. I was just looking at this here. I don't buy the numbers.
17: Okay.
16: Right. Fox Business had this. How much do you need to retire? A state-by-state breakdown. American of all ages are facing an affordability concern, with retirees on fixed incomes in particular feeling the strain. A study by Moneyline analyzed the monthly savings needed to retire comfortably across states after accounting for the national average expenses for retired households, as well as whether the retiree would have Social Security income when the retiree began saving for retirement. The report found that the state with the highest annual cost of living for retirees was Hawaii, with an annual cost of $90,752 for necessities and $181,000 for a comfortable cost of living based on the analysis.
17: Define comfortable. You know, I mean, are we talking vacations? Are we talking, you know, what are you talking?

0: Okay. And it is, I mean, it does happen. People will move, they'll retire, and they'll move to an area that's less expensive. My neighbor, Tim, very liberal neighbor, but a nice guy, great guy, lived directly across the street from me. And he worked from home. He was a tech guy, worked from home, and his wife worked for Southwest Airlines for years. And she got to the point where she was going to retire, and he could continue working from home anywhere, of course. And they decided to move to New Mexico, just outside of Albuquerque. And they said, cost of living, beautiful area, much lower cost of living. And with Tim still working and her retirement, they were going to be very, very comfortable. And they said, you know, that's why we did it. You and I know a person who, for a time, actually moved down to Mexico. Some Americans will do that because it's a much lower cost of living. I wouldn't recommend it these days. But I, you know, you think about this, and it really comes down to cost of living in these areas. You know, the story really is about, okay, and what would you need if you're at the point that you're no longer earning, if you're no longer going to a job to earn.
1: Right.
0: And so, you know, people move to small towns all the time in their retirement age to cut costs.
1: Tennessee and Texas were each slightly above the $38,300 mark for their necessities cost of living, with the comfortable cost of living just over $76,000. Okay. Now, that's just actually the expenses. They throw in the Social Security if you get Social Security, which would bring it down, and that would be what extra you would need to survive.
0: Right.
1: To me, I don't care about that.
0: Yeah, people can figure that out. Give me the entire cost.
1: Yeah, just tell me the necessity. But you brought up, you know, what is it to live comfortably? And it's like, well, what's the definition of that? Right. I have the definition of that for me, personally, for me.
0: Right.
1: And I was in a conversation yesterday. Or 2 days ago, I went in to get my car serviced. And I know one of the salespeople, and I walk into the showroom to see if she's there, and somebody else comes up. And I want to say this first off, that I realize how I have changed in my life. Because unless I was going to go in and buy a vehicle and knew exactly what I was going to spend, I would never walk into a showroom. I don't want to be hassled.
0: Right.
1: And now I outtalk the salesperson.
0: That's funny you say that.
1: I have no fear of walking into a showroom anymore. I have no fear of any salesman, you know, talking to any salesperson at all, because I know what I want, and I have no problem going, nah, I don't think so. Yeah. And I walked out yesterday just laughing, and I just went, my God, I've become my father.
0: Yeah.
1: Because my father would talk to everybody. I remember going.
0: Oh, my dad buying a truck, because my dad loves to buy vehicles. All of my life, my dad would buy, and he'd make sure that we had a dependable family vehicle. Occasionally, he bought it when we were living in San Antonio. He bought a Carmen Ghia, the little Carmen Ghia sports car, for just a few minutes. I mean, it's fun to drive. We didn't keep it long. But he would always have he always wanted to have a dependable vehicle, a newer vehicle. He didn't let it age long, a lifelong Ford guy. But I still love him. But I'm just joking. But he would go through the entire, you know, thing every single time. And I negotiated a deal. He was going to buy a truck, but it was down here. It was where I live, a couple hours away. And I said, Dad, here's what I told the guy. And he goes, well, I'm proud of you. I said, what? Because I was disappointed because we didn't reach an agreement. And I said, you know, I was frustrated. He goes, don't be. He said, you did the right thing, because there was no way I was going to pay what they were asking. And I told you where my line was and let you do your negotiating. And you did a good job, because we weren't going to pay that. Even if we don't get the truck, they make new trucks every day, and you did a good job. And I thought to myself, that's, you know, when I bought my truck a couple of years ago. Now, having said that, I have a family member who works for the corporate office that owns the dealership where I bought my truck. So I had that level of comfort in knowing that she can see all the numbers on the books and everything else. And

0: tell me what the value is and what I should be paying for the vehicle. So I had some, you know, great information going in, but I always have that anyway. And I never really had, you know, an issue in negotiating. I didn't care if the people on the other side of the table ended up hating me at the end of the day or not. You know, I was only going to spend so much. But that's the thing about, again, going back to this article here, defining comfortable. What are you, you know?
1: Well, first off, and that's the point I wanted to get to. I didn't complete.
0: Yeah.
1: When I went into the dealership, we started talking, and we're just talking about finances. And I said, you bring your car in regular? And I go, oh, yeah, all the time. Mm-hmm. And I said, and in fact, that's my definition of rich.
0: Mm-hmm.
1: My definition of rich is being able to bring my car in and get everything serviced. And if they tell me, well, you really should get this done in the next month, I'd do it now. And I remember those days where I couldn't afford to bring my car in, and I did my own brakes. I had it up on cinder blocks where, yeah, I pulled apart,
0: right,
1: you know, water pump, put it in myself, you know, fuel pump, put it in myself.
0: Yeah.
1: Well, I look at a car now. Well, number one, the tools, the amount of tools you would have to need in order to fix any car today, it would be impossible. And it's impossible to do it.
0: Yeah.
1: And so that's actually, for anybody who knows, that's my definition of being rich. So if anybody says, are you rich? I can say, yes. What's your definition of rich? And to me, that's comfortable. Comfortable is rich. You know, no, and comfortable.
0: I'd say the same.
1: Comfortable.
0: Of not having to worry.
1: Right.
0: Well, even though there's in the back of the mind, it's like, well, a catastrophic illness or something right. like this. You work to prepare.
1: But I would
0: the
1: include that.
0: Can.
1: That yeah. you've yeah. prepared where any emergency you can take care of, mm-hmm. and therefore it's not a bother anymore. It doesn't,
0: right.
1: you don't worry on your mind. You know, that's the security, which means the only security there really is not the government. It's in how you manage your finances yourself if you're talking about economic security.
0: Well,
1: it's living beneath your means for a significant period of time.
0: Right.
1: Really, it's probably living beneath your means your entire life.
0: Right. And in today's world, everybody has a cell phone. You know, you think about, okay, what are the necessities? That's the other thing when you said necessities. All right, necessities are what?
1: Yeah, what are necessities?
0: Right.
1: So comfortable is one thing. What's the definition
0: Got to have a new cell phone. All right, communication is important. Right.
1: Got to have my beer.
0: You know, right. I got to have my TV. I got to have my Netflix. I got to have whatever it is.
1: My shrooms, my edibles.
0: Exactly, my edibles. whatever it is. And so, all right, what are necessities? I think if they're doing this properly, necessities, of course, would be food, housing, medical care, clothing. You know, necessities. And then pare it down to there, because I had a friend, I still have a friend, he's still alive. And I remember back in the day, and we were in radio together, he would not buy a landline, and it was only a landline back then, but he wouldn't buy a phone for home. It was $11. You had to pay, of course, if you made a long distance call, but it was like $11 a month. He would not pay it. Now, this guy already had amassed a pretty good amount of money, even working in radio. He worked really, really hard, though. He had a second job. Mm-hmm. He was a wedding and party DJ and had a great business, the top business in town for that, and so did really great. But he wouldn't spend, I just remember that about him. He would come up to the station to make phone calls. And, you know, so there are people that can be very frugal. And you can say, well, all right, you kind of maybe need to get a phone if there's an emergency. Screaming's not going to do much for you, you know, but it's beyond that. In today's world, it can balloon out into, well, I got to have a dependable car. I got to have, you know, this and that. And, you know, so I would love to break down the numbers there. There's no doubt that geographically, of course, it matters. The states that have policies in terms of low taxes, it's going to benefit all that live in that state, whether you're on a fixed income or not. And in our state, in fact, when you talk about retirement age, they're looking at lowering the property tax more and more and more.
1: Well, that's what they look at here, because I'm like, if you're going to do an article like this, mm-hmm. this is one of the things about the media. Because mm-hmm. The first question that we had was, okay, here's a list of how much it costs to have the basic necessities in life, and here's what it's, you know, after you retire, and here's what it costs to have a comfortable life.
0: Yeah.
1: Well, the first question you and I have is, define that.
0: Right.
1: And they don't define it.
0: Right.
1: The only thing they talk
0: right.
1: about is that state income taxes and property taxes are the biggest part of the biggest expenses that retirees will have.
0: Yeah.
1: Most retirees will have at that point, unless they right. still have a mortgage or whatever. But still, those would be the greatest two: the state income tax and
0: yeah. Yeah.
1: and property tax.
0: Right. Right.
1: But it's like, define it for me, because it doesn't mean anything unless you define it.
0: Well, and that's another thing. You mentioned something. If you still have a mortgage, or let's say you never bought a home and your retirement age and you rent, is that built into the necessities cost? Is housing overall built into it? And then how do you level that out between the people who have full equity in their home and only pay their taxes and insurance versus someone who's paying rent or a mortgage? And, you know, again, that's why the numbers matter. That's why the details matter on something like this.
1: Well, cost of living does matter. We'll give you an example coming up next. We are Red Eye Radio.
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0: We are Red Eye Radio. He is Eric Cronin. I'm Gary McNamara. So this retirement thing, about what you would need in every state just to have the necessities or live a comfortable life is more than just retirement. It shows you the difference in the cost of living between the states. I did a little figure in here. California, for example. Let's use the California-Texas model.
1: Yeah.
0: In California, you need, if you're retired, $35,000 more dollars per year to live with the basic necessities. You need $35,000 more than you do in Texas. And to live a comfortable life, you need to make $45,000 more in California than you do in Texas for a household. That's real world right there.
1: Yes.
0: And that extrapolates more than just, because that's across the board. That's for everyone. And when you think about it, because they talk about the biggest thing is state income tax for retirees, there is no state income tax. The other thing is property tax. And as we know in the state of Texas, I know this.
1: Mm-hmm.
0: My property taxes in the last 5 years, every year has gone down, but my property taxes are down over 33%.
1: Yeah.
0: The actual cost of what I pay for property, that's not happening in California.
1: Right. And they're looking to bring it down even further for those 65 and older in our state.
0: Yeah.
1: You know, and California is going the opposite direction.
0: Those are real world numbers.
1: Yes.
0: Those are numbers you look at and you
1: go, exactly.
0: Well, you've got to move.
1: You have to.

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8: The summit ends. I'm Deborah Valentine, Fox News. President Trump is aboard Air Force One on his way back to the United States following his historic state summit in Beijing with Chinese President Xi Jinping. Speaking alongside China's president, President Trump announced President Xi Jinping will visit the U.S.
9: It's an honor to be here. We'll be back, and I believe on September 24th or thereabouts, President Xi is going to be coming to the United States, and we will be reciprocal, like reciprocal trade. The visit will be reciprocal.
8: President Trump also said China's president promised China would not sell military equipment to Iran, agrees Tehran should not have nuclear weapons, and will aid in attempting to resolve the conflict with Tehran. A ship is seized by Iran in the Strait of Hormuz.
10: The hijacked ship was last seen heading for Iranian waters. Iran's foreign minister claims the country still controls the Strait of Hormuz. Abbas Araghchi attended the BRICS Economic Summit in New Delhi. On the same day, an Indian flagship was attacked and sunk off the coast of Oman. India condemned the attack, but did not assess which country was behind it. With the U.S. blockade of Iranian ports now more than a month old, Treasury Secretary Scott Bessent says Iran feels the effects on Karg Island. the export hub of 90% of its oil before the war.
8: Fox's Lucas Tomlinson reporting from Dubai, the United Arab Emirates. The U.S. plans to indict former Cuban President Raul Castro, according to a Department of Justice official who spoke on the condition of anonymity to Reuters. The possible indictment of the 94-year-old brother of Fidel is related to the downing of aircraft. Africa's CDC, the continent's top public health body, today confirmed a new Ebola outbreak in Congo's remote Ituri province with 246 suspected cases and 65 deaths. 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
21: A better life with Dr. Sanjay Gupta.
22: You ever wonder why the same cold virus makes some people so sick and others not sick at all? Well, according to an interesting new study out of Yale School of Medicine, one key factor is how quickly the cells in their noses, called nasal cells, respond to the virus and contain it. It's called the interferon response, and it can vary for different people. Now, when that response gets inhibited, it can trigger a different reaction, which leads to excessive mucus production and inflammation. In other words, a cold that is a lot more miserable. Of course, there are other factors at play. Your genetics, any underlying conditions, immunity from vaccinations or previous infections. If you are trying really hard not to get sick, high-quality masks, they can be very effective. Also, good old-fashioned hand washing. And remember not to touch your face. I'm Dr. Sanjay Gupta, helping you live a better life. Come. Oh.
0: it's Red Eye Radio. Gary McNamara and Eric Hurley talk about everything from politics to social issues and news of the day. Whether you're up late or you're just starting your day, welcome to the show. From the Relief Factor Studios, this is Red Eye Radio.
1: All across America, he is Eric Hurley and I'm Gary McNamara. Welcome and good morning. You know, it was funny yesterday. Did you see that Newsom put out, see, I've balanced California's budget and Trump hasn't balanced his.
4: Yeah.
1: And did you see that? And yeah. Everybody posts afterwards. It's like, you have to by law.
4: Yeah.
1: Yeah. It's like, yeah. It's like you have no choice. Now, the math is always interesting because of the projections, just like everybody's talking about, you know, in New York City. It's like, well, they're making all these assumptions. And we know that because they even make the assumptions. They always make the assumptions even in the federal budget. And it never comes to fruition, does it?
4: No. No, it doesn't. You know, it's, look, I don't know. It's to the point I don't know what to buy. I don't know what to believe from anybody. I'm becoming that guy.
1: Well,
4: that old guy. I don't trust any of them.
1: No, no. You know what's happening to me? And we get complimented on it because people say this story broke and you guys said, I don't know. Well, because yeah. I don't know so many.
4: Yeah, if there are things I don't know about it, I can't make a.
1: When a story breaks, it's just like, okay, I have to. It's going to take me a day or two to weed through all the bull.
4: Well, no, that's the biggest part of our job and has been for years.
1: I know.
4: Is getting through all the garbage. And the way that articles are written today. Now, sometimes I appreciate it when about, I don't know, maybe halfway through the article, they give you a background of everything that's happened up to this point. But if it's a wide story and one that's been around for a minute, I don't know that you need the recap. Here's how we got to this point thing. It's like, okay. This all started when Marco Rubio wore a sweatsuit on Air Force One. And wait a minute. But and it's. By the way, it made me decide that I don't care how old I get, I'm not wearing sweatsuits. I looked at Marco Rubio and I was like, no, that doesn't. That, no. Mm-mm. But. I don't know what to believe anymore. And it takes so much work to finally find enough of the fact nuggets, whatever you want to call them, to put together basically the story. You know, because it's also about omission. I mean, there's a lot of false information out there that they put out proactively, the liberal activists. Media will do that and has been doing that for a long time. But also when they don't do the work. You know, journalism requires that you do the thorough job.
1: Perfect example. Because even Jesse Waters got caught on it. The CIA has just raided Tulsi Gabbard's office. The CIA just raided it. Agents brought out dozens of boxes. Files on the JFK assassination. MLK. And they reported it yesterday also.
4: Yeah.
1: False.
4: Right. Yeah.
1: Didn't happen. The CIA, there was no raid.
4: No.
1: It happened last year where they got some files. But
4: right. They went to retrieve some files.
1: But I knew it immediately. As soon as I saw the CIA raided, I'm like, the CIA can't raid.
4: The CIA doesn't raid.
1: Right. Initially, you had, you know, Fox went with the story, others went with the story, and I'm just like.
4: I mean, I guess the ICIG, the Intelligence Community Inspector General, could go in and, it doesn't qualify as a raid to me. It's not a law enforcement raid.
1: Right.
4: But, you know, take computers and take files that they were looking into activity by, in this case, Tulsi Gabbard. But that's not what happened. It's frustrating because it doesn't matter the source anymore. My first go-to in my head is, I don't believe it. Jerry Jones considering retiring. Nope. I don't believe it. That wasn't a story, by the way. Don't get too excited if you're a Cowboys fan. That was never a story. He's apparently going to live to 300 years old. But that's the issue. Because in today's world, journalism isn't even journalism. It's clickbait to some extent. We need to get them to click because the clicks matter and then subscriptions matter. And remember the former editor of the New York Times? Every time we had a story about Trump, our subscriptions went through the roof.
1: Mm-hmm.
4: And that's exactly what they look at. I don't flaw any company for wanting to maintain a business model, but when it comes to journalism, it doesn't serve the spirit of true journalism if you're not doing the complete job that's accurate and true with the information that you have.
1: Well, here's another one. This one, another one from Fox, and it was on X.
4: Mm.
1: I don't know if you saw this one, because the first question I asked, I said, this doesn't matter. It's meaningless. It doesn't matter what they do it. A one-vote margin from Fox News. A one-vote margin just changed the conversation around ICE in Minnesota in a razor-thin 34-33 vote. The state Senate backed a bill banning ICE agents from wearing masks during operations and giving residents the right to sue if they believe their constitutional rights were violated. Doesn't matter. That's already been decided.
4: Yeah.
1: Supremacy clause.
4: Yeah.
1: Right. They can vote all they want. It's meaningless.
4: Right.
1: It's not a breaking news story.
4: No.
1: It's not an urgent story.
4: Right.
1: That's already had. California tried. It was blown out.
4: Well, see, that's it.
1: And you know, that's...
4: It's the viral effort here. That was a viral effort.
1: Yeah.
4: Just like the CIA thing. Raiding Tulsi Gabbard's office. I saw the word agents and many of the posts surrounding that. They're officers, not agents at the CIA, just to be clear.
1: Yeah. And spooks.
4: Spies. No, if you're going to go full on drama about something and make it, you know, and do the clickbaiting thing, man, spice it up. All of them were wearing black suits and sunglasses. You know, it's not an effort to inform you. It's an effort to get your attention.
1: But then there are some true things you see on X. For example, this one that I saw yesterday.
4: Yeah.
1: Stephen Colbert's late night show first aired in September of 2025. Trump was one of his first guests. Colbert spent the first month of his show talking about Trump.
4: September of
1: 2015.
4: Okay.
1: September of 2015. Trump was one of his first guests. Colbert spent the first month of his show talking about Trump. Colbert just spent the last month of his show talking about Trump. He talked about Trump on virtually every show in between.
4: Yeah. Right?
1: With the exception of the first couple of months, Colbert was actually pretty kind to Trump in 2015. He was. People have been playing that video from September of 2015.
4: Yeah.
1: When Trump made it clear, and I remember September of 2015, I got a good memory. I'm not that old yet, apparently.
4: Mm.
1: And I remember I said, I know why Trump is so popular.
4: Yeah.
1: He's identifying the problems, and the problems he is saying is, I want to put, Americans should be put first by any American politician.
4: Right. And by the way, Colbert's predecessor, Letterman, had Trump on earlier that year.
1: Yeah, and friendly conversation, everything else. Trump never changed.
4: Right.
1: He's never changed really an opinion.
4: Right.
1: He hasn't changed a major opinion.
4: Nope.
1: They changed. He didn't change, but I just thought that was hilarious. And for the last month of his show, he's talked about Trump all the time. The first month of his show, he talked about Trump all the time. And every show in between, he talked about Trump all the time.
4: Yeah. You know, it's...
1: Did you see where they all got together?
4: Mm. Oh, yeah.
1: All the talk shows got together. And we mentioned it the other day and said, it just shows that they're all...
4: Solidarity.
1: Far left, but it was like...
4: Yeah.
1: It's like all of them, and it goes... Whatever, there were five or six. It's like the five new women who will be taking over The View, and it was all of them.
4: Yeah. It's, you know, getting back to reporting and stories and all of that, and it relates to Colbert and all of that, because often it is about, the stories are about what somebody said about somebody else. There's a comedian, I forget who did it. I don't know if it was Nate Bargatze. Somebody did it. Said, the media has just become, hey, did you hear what this guy said about that guy? Well, coming up after the break, we're going to tell you about what that, and then that guy said this, and then this guy said this about that guy. It's like, you know, I don't care. I don't care. If I wanted to know their opinion, I wouldn't be watching you. I'd be watching them. And it's, but again, you're not looking to inform. You're only looking to get somebody's attention. It's clickbait to a certain extent, nearly every time.
1: But it's interesting when a story comes out now. I don't know what percentage of the time it is.
4: Yeah.
1: But I'll tell you this. There are times, and this is before I go on the air.
4: Right.
1: I'll see a story and I'll take it verbatim.
4: Right.
1: And I'll be doing something around the house. I go, wait a minute.
4: Yeah. Yeah.
1: I better go back and check to verify that. And I'll find stories that are wrong. And I'm like, oh, glad I didn't just see it on the air and go with it.
4: Right. Yeah.
1: Because it's wrong and they didn't cover this and they didn't cover this and they forgot this. This story's completely BS. That happens so much now where any story that I see, I have to question, even from conservative publications, I have to question whether it is accurate or not, and I have to double and sometimes triple check to make sure. And I'm not talking about the influencers. The influencers are obvious to see. They'll cheerlead both sides no matter whether it makes them look stupid or not.
4: Right.
1: I'm talking about legitimate news services that I'm like, well, that's ridiculous.
4: Well, it's funny because Jerry Seinfeld, Comedians in Cars Getting Coffee, with Larry David. And Larry David was going off on this New York Times reporter. And he said something along the lines, well, you know, blah, blah, blah, blah, blah, blah, blah. And I have so much respect for this. And Jerry was like, why? Why? Why do you make it? Because it's the New York Times? Along those same lines. You and I both follow Rick Beato. Very knowledgeable music guy. Producer, professor, teacher of music. He studied music. And he always says, and he made a point, he did this piece on these, New York Times did this weird thing of the 30 best living songwriters. And they didn't include Billy Joel. They didn't include, what's his name? James Taylor. They didn't include, there were so many left out of it, you know. And he said, but I'm going to do the second video is from their, I'm going to show you their podcast. I want you to see how these people think.
1: It was the New York Times.
4: It was the New York Times podcast on this, on the reaction to their piece, by the way, more than anything.
1: I saw it. Yeah.
4: And so he's going through and he's listening to the way they talk. And Mike, it basically, and he says, and none of them have music degrees. They're all Ivy League educated. And he says, and there's nothing wrong with that, except their approach is, and he pointed out, and he does this, at the end of his video, hey, this is just my opinion. Tell me your thoughts in the comments. And with them, but this is the difference, the liberal mindset, I'm not going to tell you my opinion. I'm going to give you the correct answer. They have that smug attitude that what they you don't know as much as they do. You couldn't possibly, unless you have an Ivy League degree.
1: But it all leads up, and since we're, you know, mentioned the New York Times for this now, I mean, the dog rape stories.
4: Yeah.
1: That is right. Israel, and it's like, it goes, so many articles that went, for them to even print that, and then not to denounce Kristof for writing that.
4: Right.
1: I mean, it's just like, talk to, you know,
4: bizarre.
1: We've talked to vets and animal behaviorists. You can't teach a dog to rape.
4: Right.
1: It doesn't happen. You know, and the New York Times is still backing the article.
4: Yeah. Yes. How much?
1: And it was almost as if this is, let's throw this in because this is so salacious.
4: Yeah.
1: Israelis using dogs to rape.
4: Right.
1: They're Palestinian prisoners.
4: Just, you
1: can't beat that one, can you? I mean, that's, can't top that one. All right, let's go with it, whether it's true or not.
4: And you're going to have people believe till the end of their life,
1: yeah,
4: that a story like that is true.
1: I'm waiting for the first person I talk to that says that to me.
4: Oh, my gosh.
1: And it's just like, you know, they're going to have to, you know, they're going to have to back off. And they talk about other stories that they just wouldn't back off on and eventually had to back off on and go, okay, it's not, it wasn't.
4: You know, right.
1: It's not true.
4: Right.
1: That one was so bizarre, though, it's almost as if the left hasn't even jumped on it. It's like, eh, we better watch this.
4: Well, it's weird. Yeah, you got to be careful the battles you choose, even on the left.
1: We are Red Eye Radio.
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21: A Better Life with Dr. Sanjay Gupta.
22: For years, scientists have been studying the association between depression and dementia. As you might expect, the relationship is complicated. But there's this new study out of the UK which found it's not just broad strokes. There are six symptoms of depression that are especially correlated with dementia risk years later. Number one, losing confidence in yourself. Two, not being able to face up to your problems. Three, not feeling warmth or affection from other people. Four, feeling nervous and anxious all the time. Five, not being satisfied with the way tasks are carried out. And finally, six, difficulty concentrating. What we could be seeing here is the impact of people becoming less social, or that certain changes in the brain lead to both depression and dementia. But dementia takes longer to manifest. If you notice these symptoms, talk to your doctor about it. I'm Dr. Sanjay Gupta, helping you live a better life.
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0: Beer Ready Radio. He's Eric Cronin. I'm Gary McNamara. Coming up on the bottom of the hour, more details just on that New York Times story, because we're talking about how, you know, where the media is going in certain ways and how clickbaiting and just wanting to become more tabloid. Because you think about it, the Israeli dog rape story, it was so, it's so bad, as I just mentioned. You haven't heard people on the left even jump onto this because they're like, and we'll get to a really interesting story that I read yesterday on it, just saying how bad it's sourced, how, you know, Nicholas Kristof, the one of the witnesses he used, has been involved in two or three different things where he's changed his mind over and over again, which makes that person a bad source.
1: Right.
0: If they're constantly changing different things, scenarios, on not just on one incident, but a couple of incidents, changing stories multiple times, you don't use them as your source.
1: Right.
0: And like, that's not a dependable witness, but he didn't care.
1: Right.
0: And like I said, then you got to the dog rape story, and this is where they started talking to experts who are like, What are they talking about? They're nuts.
1: Yep.
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10: For years, scientists have been studying the association between depression and dementia. As you might expect, the relationship is complicated. But there's this new study out of the UK which found it's not just broad strokes. There are six symptoms of depression that are especially correlated with dementia risk years later. Number one, losing confidence in yourself. Two, not being able to face up to your problems. Three, not feeling warmth or affection from other people. Four, feeling nervous and anxious all the time. Five, not being satisfied with the way tasks are carried out. And finally, six, difficulty concentrating. What we could be seeing here is the impact of people becoming less social, or that certain changes in the brain lead to both depression and dementia. But dementia takes longer to manifest. If you notice these symptoms, talk to your doctor about it. I'm Dr. Sanjay Gupta, helping you live a better life.
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0: And he's Eric Carly, and I'm Gary McNamara. Before we get to more of the New York Times Israeli dog rape story. Jeez.
1: My gosh.
0: That's something I didn't expect to be talking about this 2 weeks ago. But before we get there, our audio cut of the week. All right. And there was a close contest, but this eventually had to win out because this showed the absolute ignorant arrogance of the Democrats.
1: Yeah.
0: Completely. Mm. There's no way. Mm. There's no way anyone can defend this comment. And this was Secretary of Interior Burgum testifying. Was it the House? Was it the Environmental Committee? Was it?
1: Yeah, I think so. Yeah.
0: What do they call it?
1: Natural Resources.
0: Natural Resources, right.
1: Environment exactly. And Natural Resources. Right. Committee.
0: And talking about the fact of solar panels, they get into solar panels here.
1: Yeah.
0: And it's Representative Huffman of California who makes the dumbest statement ever. And then the ignorant arrogance comes in where he's attempting to mock the Secretary of Interior as if the Secretary of Interior doesn't know about this amazing new technology, which he's apparently trying to imply, can run a city, which it cannot. And that's where the ignorant arrogance comes in from Representative Huffman of California.
1: Hmm.
0: But here it is. This is the dumbest audio cut of the week. Here we go.
15: The Lazard analysis that suggests that this is the cheapest form of energy. All of these projects you're describing in Nevada have one thing in common. When the sun goes down, they produce zero electricity. And this nation over-rotated towards intermittent forms of energy. And the idea that we could add intermittent and shut down baseload.

0: And just like we had with Huawei equipment, there's modifications on those that would allow foreign governments to interfere with our grid. And I just want to have a rational discussion with everybody. This is not an ideological thing. It's about reliable, affordable, and secure. Those three things.
1: All right. Now, has he said anything wrong there, as we said yesterday?
2: Nope.
1: There's nothing wrong there. What he's saying is you can't sit there and say, well, solar energy is cheaper.
2: Right.
1: Because it's free, the sun and everything else.
2: Nope.
1: It's like, well, no. That's like saying, I have a car. I bought a car that's cheaper than your car, but I can only use it half the time.
2: Well, remember when, who was it, Chevrolet on the Chevy Volt? They just ramped up the mileage, like, through the roof. It's like, hold on a second. Well, that's not the mileage. Okay. What's the gas mileage,
1: right? Yeah,
2: that
1: exactly.
2: It gets.
1: Yeah. Remember, it was like it gets 235 miles to the gallon. It's like, well, no, you're talking about with a full charge of batteries beforehand, and
2: right.
1: You're counting the battery power.
2: Say this:
1: you're counting the charge battery power,
2: yeah,
1: as miles per gallon for gasoline when you're not using gasoline.
2: Exactly, because if you're talking about hybrid technology, say this. You'll have to fill up a lot less when you start going crazy. I mean, but that's, you know, that's the left mentality for you.
1: Because those were the plug-in hybrids. So they were talking about the plug-in.
2: Right.
1: So you plugged in and you charge the battery. It's all charged.
2: Right.
1: Then you ride with it. And they were calling that as the miles per gallon, which you can't do because it's from a different energy source.
2: Right.
1: Now, but the analogy I gave is you buy a car and it's like, well, you paid $30,000 for your vehicle. I paid $20,000 for mine, and therefore, you know, my vehicle was cheaper. Yeah, but you can only run your vehicle 12 hours a day, and you had to buy another normal vehicle. So you had to buy a $20,000 vehicle, then a $30,000 vehicle to back that one up, so you could drive around whenever you needed to. I just needed to spend the $30,000.
2: Mm-hmm.
1: So you can't make, that's the argument he's making, which is a totally accurate argument. And then he talked about the fact that you can't put in these intermittent sources and get rid of baseline. Now, the congresswoman, I don't know who she is, the Democrat congresswoman, cuts in and says, well, we're not doing that. Of course we are.
2: Right.
1: Of course we've done that.
2: Yeah.
1: As we haven't built, you know, you look at, for example, the problem that New York is facing right now. New York is facing right now that electricity prices are going to skyrocket.
2: Mm-hmm.
1: You don't have the base load that you need.
2: Right.
1: We know that nuclear plants were shut down left and right.
2: Yep.
1: We knew coal generation plant was shut down left and right and promoted that solar can replace it. We know that Biden ran for the first few months of his campaign for like 4 or 5 months. And we can run the grid on solar and wind. Then they finally had to add, you better add nuclear because you sound like an idiot.
2: Yeah.
1: So then they added nuclear, but for a significant period of time, they were walking around, and you can't do it. Now, here's a response, and listen to this. Here we go.
3: All for rational conversation about it. I'll just say we are not shutting down baseload energy to build solar. And
1: that's a lie.
3: I will contend we have battery storage as well. So
4: we're going to move on to the next question.
5: Mr. Chairman, I request unanimous consent to enter into the record this amazing new technology that apparently the secretary is unaware of. It's a battery. China's figured it out. That's why they're cleaning our clock on clean energy. But I want to enter that into the record.
1: And that was Representative Huffman of California. What an idiot he is. There are no batteries that can run a city. None. Zero.
2: No. And can you imagine what it would take if you could ever get to that level, which you can't, but if you could, if we're going to go into fairy tale world, then what? The waste from all the batteries. Oh, let's not talk about that part.
1: Oh, yeah.
2: What are you going to do with them?
1: But the fact is, his error, it's not just the ignorance or his stupidity.
2: It's his arrogance.
1: Because it has to be more than just ignorance. It has to be a little bit of stupidity if you actually believe that there is a battery that can run a city or run a country's grid. It doesn't exist.
2: No.
1: And it won't exist in any of our lifetimes.
2: Right.
1: Batteries don't produce energy. They store it. And there's not enough storage in batteries

0: to run a city. Well, we can run it on just solar panels, because that's the point they're trying to make.
1: Yes.
0: He's not saying we back it up with natural gas and nuclear.
1: And they're not talking about individual homes. They're talking about the grid.
0: The grid. I mean, they're complete idiots. And I don't like to name call, but when you're dealing with children's mentality, I don't know what else to say.
1: Yeah. Yeah.
0: And then the arrogance that we need, apparently, I request to enter into the record the amazing new technology that apparently the secretary is unaware of. It's a battery. The arrogance, he's got I've got the, not only am I stupid, but I have the arrogance of my own stupidity.
1: Mm-hmm.
0: What a tool you people in California elected in Huffman's district.
1: Yeah, second district, California.
0: Yeah, you deserve exactly what you get when you put idiots like that into office.
1: Yeah, right. Good luck with your brownouts. And yeah. Blackouts.
0: Just amazing. God. Very quickly here on that, we were talking about the media earlier. Rachel O'Donohue in National Review. Time for the Times to retract the Israeli rape column. How long will it take before the New York Times issues some kind of correction or retraction to Nicholas Kristof's column that allegedly Israeli systematically sexually abused Palestinians, including trained rape dogs? Given when the gray lady splashed the photograph of the supposedly starving child, remember that one?
1: Yeah.
0: On the front page to accuse Israel of orchestrating a famine in Gaza, a child who was later revealed to be suffering from a pre-existing medical condition, whereas his healthy sibling was conveniently cropped out of the photo, it took 5 days for the editor's note to appear online. That episode was embarrassing. This one is worse. The backlash to Kristof's column has been louder, and this one could be more sustained. Perhaps it's because this is one anti-Israel editorial debacle too many, or perhaps because, unlike the famine voto, which could be blamed on a freelancer in Gaza, the hodgepodge of sensational claims, dubious sourcing, and evolving witness accounts in Kristof's piece feels less like a mistake and more like malice. In fact, the Israeli government announced its intention to bring a defamation lawsuit against the New York Times.
1: Mm-hmm.
0: In a 1,500-word exercise in what the paper calls opinion journalism.
1: Right. Yeah. That's the new one.
0: The oxymoronic term deployed by the spokesman for the New York Times in one of the several defenses of the piece that the Times has released, Kristof alleges that Israeli security forces and civilians have systematically sexually abused Palestinian detainees. Not content with alleged human perpetrators, he adds a grotesque flourish, an absurd claim that Israeli authorities have trained dogs to rape prisoners. This claim is as lurid as it is implausible. Veterinarians and animal behavior experts have pointed out the obvious. Training a dog to carry out sexual assault on command is practically and biologically impossible. Yet Kristof doubled down on social media, insisting that articles in some medical journals concede that dogs can rape humans. They do not. Wow. The material he cited described cases of human-initiated bestiality and does not involve animals that have been trained to assault humans. The rape dogs exist only in the imagination of Kristof and his sources.
1: Yeah.
0: Then right. she goes through the different sources, the named sources going, here's this person. Here's where they said, you know, they said this now. They said something completely different a year ago.
1: Yeah.
0: Then they go to another case where one of the sources was actually arrested by Palestinian intelligence. So this guy's been arrested by both sides.
1: Yeah.
0: And told two different stories there, too. It's like, when you look at the sources, that you would never use these people as sources, you know, because they're just unreliable and they keep changing their story.
1: Well, I mean,
0: but you would think that unless you could prove with evidence, maybe film or something like that, of the dog rapes, that you would stay away from such sensationalism because it would destroy the credibility or the believability. I'm not saying it's credible, the possible believability of a story. But he doesn't, and then he doubles down on it.
1: Well, that's the thing. How much do they put into the credibility or believability today? What do you have to do? What? Because if you can make it up as you go along with Trump, they're still peddling the Russian hoax.
0: Yeah.
1: If you can, when it's been proven it didn't happen.
0: Yep.
1: If you can do that, how much do you care about credibility? You don't, because you only care about clicks and subscriptions.
0: When 30 to 42% of Democrats believe that the assassination attempts on the president were done by the president.
1: Yeah. Yeah. Right. Make it up as you go along.
0: Right.
1: We don't have to be credible. We just have to put it out there.
0: Whatever lies we can tell to get power.
1: Yep.
0: It's all that matters.
1: Right. And we'll have enough people who will buy the lies and repeat the lies for us.
0: We are Red Eye Radio.
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1: A better life with Dr. Sanjay Gupta.
2: You know, it's interesting. For such a long time, I think people thought about diseases as something that mostly happened later in life. Just in recent years, however, we as a society have really begun to think about preventing certain ailments much, much earlier. Case in point, new study out of Northwestern University School of Medicine found the mid-30s are a major turning point for men's heart health. For women, about a decade later. But for the men, this is the time when you really need to be thinking about your heart health seriously. At a bare minimum, start seeing a primary care doctor once a year just to get your blood pressure and cholesterol checked. You can also look up and then do your best to follow what is known as the American Heart Association's Life's Essential Eight. These are things everyone can do to decrease their risk of heart disease. I'm Dr. Sanjay Gupta, helping you live a better life.
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5: We are on our radio. He is Eric Harding. I'm Gary McNamara. As we come to the end of this hour, I decided just to look at the Babylon Bee headlines.
6: Oh,
5: I haven't done that in a while.
6: Good.
5: What do you got? Not really a lot of good ones. This one, in fact, I haven't done it in like a week, but I did find this one from, what, five, six, 7 days ago?
6: All right.
5: Marco Rubio delivers stunning press conference moments after delivering Caroline Leavitt's baby. And if you've seen the memes out there, the memes are that. But by the way, I do think. You know, we talked about the one polling, the Atlas Intel poll, which was the most accurate pollster for 2024 and 2020 for picking the presidential election, showed Rubio in the lead. I do think that once you become a part of popular culture, and that's being on social media every day, I mean, those memes of Marco Rubio sitting there, whatever thing is happening in pop culture, he becomes a part of it.
6: Yeah.
5: But it's
6: yeah.
5: in a positive way. That this guy does everything.
6: Yeah. No, it is. I think that kind of lifts your political cred, especially from where he was when he was in the Senate. But usually, as Secretary of State, you don't have that kind of profile. And he does, at least right now.
5: Yeah, you're right, he does.

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5: He left with the same fanfare as when he arrived in China. I'm Dave Anthony, Fox News. There was a band and a red carpet as President Trump got onto Air Force One following 2 days of meetings with leader Xi Jinping.
6: It's an honor to be here. We'll be back, and I believe on September 24th or thereabouts, President Xi's going to be coming to the United States.
5: Fox's Doug Luzader reports.
7: Before he left China, the president told Sean Hannity that Xi did offer assistance in ending the conflict, saying China agrees that Iran can never possess a nuclear weapon, and that the Strait of Hormuz should reopen. And the president says he got a commitment that China would not give Iran what he called military equipment.
8: When you say support, they're not fighting a war with us or anything.
7: No.
8: He said he's not going to give military equipment. That's a big statement. He said that today. That's a big statement. He said that strongly.
5: The Trump-Xi talks also included trade deals in Taiwan, which the U.S. supports militarily, but China considers the island its territory, not independent. On the flight back to Washington, the president has posted on Truth Social something new for D.C. he's going to create, the National Garden of American Heroes, calling it a magnificent exhibition of statues featuring founding fathers, military warriors, religious leaders, athletes, entertainers. He wrote it'll be located in a now barren field along the Potomac River. A win for pro-choice supporters at the Supreme Court, keeping the abortion pill mifepristone still available for women by mail, keeping a lower court ruling on hold.
9: That ruling determined an in-person visit to a doctor was necessary to receive the medication. The companies asked the Supreme Court to block the lower court's decision and allow patients to receive the pills by mail. Thursday, the High Court granted the drug maker's emergency request while the legal challenge plays out.
5: Fox's Kristen Goodwin. Texas put a killer to death last night, the state's 600th execution in the last 50 years. In his last words, Edward Busby said he was sorry for the death of a woman in 2004. 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
5: While President Trump was in China holding talks that included the U.S. conflict with Iran, the House held another vote on a war powers resolution attempting to limit the president's actions in Iran, but that vote again failed with a tie this time. Meanwhile, the head of Central Command testified at the Senate, where Democratic Senator Jack Reed told Admiral Brad Cooper,
12: "I am concerned the president does not have a credible strategy to win. Every member of this committee shares the goal of preventing Iran from having a nuclear weapon, but there is no purely military solution to this problem."
13: The admiral recapped the goal of Operation Epic Fury.
14: "The mission is to degrade Iran's ability to project power on its neighbors and U.S. interests."
13: Cooper also specified how effective the campaign has been in weakening Iran.
14: "The defense industrial base where their drones and their missiles and their navy were degraded by 90%.
13: Cooper testified around.
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10: 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Gary McNamara and Eric Hurley talk about everything from politics to social issues and news of the day. 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
19: All across America, we are Red Eye Radio. He is Eric Hurley and I'm Gary McNamara.
20: Hello.
19: Hey, well, this came out last night. I was looking at the New York Post and you and I were just chatting about it briefly here in our pre-show meeting. It's the entire thing of in New York City,
20: yeah.
19: Taxing second homes worth over, you know, $5 million or over,
20: right?
19: Second homes, and the amount of people that might leave because of it, mm-hmm. The amount of money that may leave because of it. Now You got Democrats in the state legislature up in arms. Has Hochul has released what she is going to do because the trigger point for the new tax on luxury second homes in New York City could be lowered from $5 million now to $1 million of the property's assessed value, potentially squeezing even more homeowners. They finally spilled the details yesterday, revealing the convoluted two-phase plan that could ultimately lead to drastic changes to the city's property tax system. The so-called the tax would apply to second homes in condos and co-ops with assessed values exceeding $1 million and one to three family homes assessed at over $5
20: million. Mm-hmm.
19: So now they're going after condos and co-ops exceeding $1
20: million. Yeah.
19: The proposal first reported by the New York Times now also blindsided Democratic state lawmakers with whom Hochul has been engaged with never-ending budget negotiations, and his approval is necessary for the tax plan. The budget process is broken. It needs to be fixed. An exasperated state Senator Leroy Comrie, a Democrat from Queens, said, griping that lawmakers learned the proposal from the media instead of the governor. We should know these things. It shows a level of disrespect. Hochul's proposal is the latest concession to Democratic Socialist Mayor and his lefty followers engaged on a tax hike crusade going after the rich. So, look, we're not surprised by any of it. It's like the whole thing with Seattle's, 9.9%, million dollar tax.
20: Right.
19: On millionaires. It always comes down. You and I we just mentioned it briefly yesterday, but there was a story out there. Remember how the left always used to talk about Sweden?
20: Mm-hmm. Yeah.
19: They don't talk, and it's like, why don't they talk about
20: it? We should be more like Sweden.
19: Yeah, and it's like, what happened to that? Because remember? Well, yeah. Sweden does it right. Sweden does it right. Sweden does it right. And what we always said was way back when the left was talking about it, which they're not anymore.
20: No.
19: It's because the middle class was paying a ton more taxes than the middle class pays here in the United States. You can't get it all done by taxing the rich. You have to go after the middle class, which is why they always go after corporate taxes. That's a way to tax the poor and the middle class.
20: Yeah.
19: That's how you do it.
20: Yep.
19: You know, it was funny because I saw Stossel reporting on the soda tax in Philadelphia, like 7 years after it went into effect.
20: Yeah, yeah.
19: And he said, people are still furious about it, but only about half the money goes for what it was originally intended to do.
20: Of course.
19: The rest is just thrown into the general fund.
20: Right, robbing the coffers. Right.
19: But they make the point that it hits the poor the hardest.
20: Yeah.
19: That, when it comes to soft drinks and things like that, it's a tax on the poor.
20: Right.
19: It affects the poor much more.
20: Right.
19: But that's why they love to, that the Democrat, I think that's, to me, you've got to look at the genius of Democrats. Because, and you may say, Gary, stop it. The genius. Look, they've been able to for a half a century. And I say a half a century. That, because that's when I started, 17, 18 years old, started paying attention to what's going on in the world.
20: Yeah.
19: And they've been selling corporate taxes to punish the companies for the longest time.
20: Yeah.
19: And and they keep doing it. And they got, and as I've said before, and I know I've repeated this a billion times, but I have to keep repeating it because it is mind-boggling that the Democrat politicians look at it and go, the people that vote for us are complete and total idiots.
20: Well, think about what they've done with their campaigns. After he promised to raise electricity prices, under my plan of cap and trade, electricity rates would necessarily skyrocket, and ran on a campaign called Hope and Change, they voted for him.
19: Yeah.
20: Look, the West Virginia Coal Miners Association endorsed him in the same year that he said,
19: "We're gonna
20: forget about what I say," in that same conversation with the San Francisco Chronicle. Forget what I say about coal, whether it's good or bad. I'll force them to retrofit their operations, and they'll pass that on to the consumer, and that will bankrupt them.
19: Yeah.
20: And it did.
19: Yeah. And they voted. And
20: so, they endorsed him.
19: And it's just, it is just, and corporate taxes, and we know they pass it on to the consumer. And they're doing the same thing again with gasoline. A windfall's profit tax. It went fine. But if there's any example, if there's any pure example of how raising the cost of doing business is immediately impacting the consumer, it's gasoline prices.
20: Oh, yeah.
19: If they go up, that's why they go up and down and up and down.
20: Yeah.
19: I was thinking the other day when I went to fill up with gas that the pump is never what the LED sign says now.
20: Hmm.
19: Gas prices are changing so quickly they can't even keep up.
20: Hmm.
19: And I thought to myself, remember how they used to have somebody go up in a ladder and, you know, do that? That, you know, my gosh, those people would be working overtime all the time because the gas prices are changing so much based on, you know, what the fluctuation is.
20: I think it's a daily, I don't know what the law is, but I think it's a daily change. And people always ask, well, why is it that it doesn't come down as fast as it goes up? It's because that daily change, if it's limited to daily, and I believe it is, if it's limited to a daily change, that means they're going to have, they may be losing money on gasoline for a minute, and then they're going to have to recoup that long term. At the retailer.
19: Right.
20: Yeah.
19: Yeah.
20: And it's.
19: But not once in the last 2 weeks has what the sign says matched what's on the pump.
20: Mm.
19: Now, the pump is always cheaper. Mm-hmm. It's always been cheaper, so I don't have any complaints.
20: Yeah, because if it's the other way around, you have a valid complaint. Yeah.
19: Right. So every time now it might be different for other people.
20: Yeah.
19: But I only fill up, you know, probably once a week each. I got two vehicles, so once a week with each one.
20: Right.
19: But that's just my experience. But I thought that was interesting. But on corporate taxes, they pass it on to the consumer. It hits the poor the most. It affects the poor and hurts the poor the most. And Democrats love it because they put basically a hidden tax, a stealth tax on the poor.
20: Mm-hmm.
19: And then they tell the poor, we're punishing these corporations, and the poor go, yeah, do it, do it, do it. It's like, you can't figure this out?
20: Right.
19: What is so hard to figure out? Why do you keep, and then they'll keep doubling down. You're wrong, you're wrong. I remember when the Democrats were saying, no, if we put a windfall profit tax on, that they won't pass on the cost.
20: Right.
19: And you and I said, well, wait a minute. Your argument is they're greedy.
20: Yeah.
19: I mean, none of it may. On a basic level, anybody in kindergarten would understand it.
20: No, because it's like they're going out of their way to be stupid.
19: Yeah. And it's just.
20: Yeah. They're saying
19: they're greedy.
20: And if we put a tax on them and increase their costs, they'll no longer be greedy.
19: Right. Well, they're greedy, so we need to tax them.
20: Yeah.
19: Yeah, but if they're greedy and you're going to tax them, then they're going to continue to be greedy. They're not going to not be greedy because you've increased the cost of doing business, because history shows that if they're greedy, whenever there's an increase in the cost of business, they raise the price of their product.
20: Right.
19: And it's just, I mean, that's the stuff that you just sit back and we go back to Obama in Houston, back when he was campaigning back in 2008.
20: Mm-hmm.
19: And it was that exact same thing. Our gas prices too high? Yay!
20: By the way, Houston's built on oil, for those that don't know, if you're not familiar.
19: That was the most amazing thing.
20: Yeah.
19: Our gas prices too high? Yay! Do you want me to lower them? Because I'll lower them. Yay! Because if I become president, I'll put a windfall profit tax on these oil companies. Yay! So he asked them, do you want the gas prices lower? And they all scream yes. He says, I'll lower them by raising them. Yay! What the hell do you do?
20: You know what I just thought of? Houston's old football team was the Oilers.
19: Yeah.
20: I was going to say you can't get away with this these days, but Edmonton still is the Oilers, right? In Canada.
19: Yeah, but I think they just fired their coach and everything, so it's...
20: Yeah, maybe they're going to change the
19: name.
20: The
19: oil thing isn't working out. It's all because of oil. It's all because of their name.
20: The sand oil.
19: Hey,
20: dirty oil.
19: If nobody else has to be logical like or connect... Say. If nobody has to be logical and connect any dots, we can do the same thing.
20: That's right.
19: we can
20: they're
19: be...
20: They're going to be the Edmonton windmills. The Edmonton solar panels. Oh, my gosh.
19: They never play at night.
20: Yeah.
19: Only day outdoor games.
20: Right.
19: Oh, man.
20: Oh, my gosh.
19: Just to know everybody on the left, we can be as stupid as you are.
20: Yeah. Exactly.
19: Yeah.
20: Speaking of teams, UNT right up the road. Mean Green, go Mean Green. Well, Mean Green these days to me is the pretty much the Green New Deal. There's your Mean Green. The entire promotion of everything they do is backwards, and they still win elections.
19: Yeah.
20: This is our frustration with the Republican Party. For the love of crap, how do you not put a single message together that is just plain and simple? All you have to do is point. That's all you got to do. And keep doing it. I mean, it's insane. Trump, when he gets back, is going to have to go meet with the other communist leader in New York City. Sit down and see what they're doing. You know, they've kind of been friendly. Just like him and President Xi. Is there a thing with communists? He's just trying to get in on the inside. Maybe, I don't know. But if you look at the way Mamdani is pulling this off with Hochul, by the way, and then their state legislators, there needs to be more. We can't be doing. Yeah, well, you did it. There can be no excuses from any Democrats in office in New York State. Period. You're not going to rein in your governor, and you know it. And some of those legislators are actual friends with Mamdani. He knows him. That's why he knew he could do this. This is why he knew. And we said it then. We said it, I think we said it before he won. It was evident he was going to win. But he's got a lot of friends there at the state level, lawmakers. Hochul, you're not in control.
19: Well, you know, when we look at it, because it's very, you and I for years, how many liberals used to communicate with us and tell us, but Sweden, we go, yeah, but Sweden pays a lot more, the middle class. It doesn't matter. Remember how they're always happy.
20: Right. Yeah.
19: Remember that, the happy index, which, right, by the way, is the dumbest index.
20: Yeah. Right. Yeah,
19: because exactly. What does it mean to be happy?
20: Right.
19: I don't expect. Anybody who expects that the state is going to make them happy, I don't know what to say to you.
20: Right.
19: All I expect from the state is to protect my rights. I want freedom.
20: Right.
19: Because if there's freedom, if we live in a free society, if we live in a democratic, constitutional republic, capitalist, you know, free market country, then opportunity will be there for me.
20: Well,
19: I've never expected a handout. I don't want a handout. No. I want freedom and I want an opportunity. I'll take care of my own happiness. But the entire thing about being happy, apparently they weren't in Sweden because everything has changed over the last decade.
20: Mm-hmm.
19: Today, remember, well, they provide all the health care and everything is great and wonderful.
20: Oh, yeah.
19: Today, nearly half of primary health care clinics are privately owned. Many now by private equity firms in Sweden.
20: Wow.
19: Sweden.
20: I didn't even know they had private equity firms in Sweden.
19: One in three public high schools is now privately run, up from 20% in 2011. That's more than in the United States.
20: Yeah.
19: Yep. School operators are now listed on the stock exchange in Sweden.
20: Wow.
19: Sweden's market-oriented reforms have transformed it into an investment hub. Sweden's economy is expected to grow around 2% a year through 2030, much greater than its industrialized European neighbors like France and Germany. Even more impressive is what Sweden is doing with its newfound wealth, shrinking the size of the state. Sweden has lowered its overall tax burden, reduced its health care and welfare expenditures, and created incentives for private sector actors and charities to take on once what were once government mandates.
20: Wow.
19: So now, if anybody in the left calls, we're going to say, why can't we can use it now?
20: why can't we be more like Sweden?
19: Yeah. Get Schumer in there. Somebody ask him, Schumer, why can't we be more like Sweden? AOC, why can't we be more like Sweden?
20: Right. There, it's, but again, you're talking about a party whose rules change all the time, every day. You talk about changes at the gas pump. The rule book for the liberals changes by the minute. It changes by, and they don't have to make sense, and they still win elections.
19: We are Red Eye Radio.
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0: We're on Red Eye Radio, and he is Eric Cronin, and I'm Gary McNamara. Coming up on the bottom of the hour, the most bizarre audio yesterday. The perfect example of why it is impossible to communicate with somebody on the left. And this was the hearing yesterday before the House, and you had the Fairfax County attorney that was on.
1: Yeah.
0: And wait till you hear. And what they hit him on was in his website, which is his campaign website. It's been up for 6 years, where he said, you know, we take immigration. Our office will take immigration consequences into account when making prosecuting decisions. If two people commit the same crime, but one's punishment includes deportation, that's a perversion of justice and not a reflection of the values of Fairfax County. That's what he had on his website.
1: Mm-hmm.
0: He took it off. Wait till you hear how he attempts to justify it. And it's just Jim Jordan is doing the questioning. It's the most bizarre thing, and we'll have it coming up following the bottom of the hour. Also, we'll get to Trump's trip to China. It was interesting because when I was coming in, I did a bunch of reading before I came in and was driving here, and I'm like, I don't know. I don't know what's going to come out of it.
1: Yeah.
0: You know, it's all words right now. We'll see what the action is.
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0: And he is Eric Harley, and I'm Gary McNamara. 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
0: Well, it was bizarre in Congress yesterday. You had Fairfax Commonwealth Attorney Steve Descano, who, I don't have to put any adjectives forward or anything here. I did see one headline. He had a tough time defending the things that he believes. And this is all about, you know, the lax treatment of illegal immigrants.
1: Yeah.
0: And the whole sanctuary city thing. And one of the things that came down to, and this was, this probably was the one that destroyed him the most. Mm. There were a ton of different things. Mm-hmm. And they had, you know, they had a mother who was the mother of a victim who was murdered by an illegal immigrant on his watch. And this was House Judiciary Committee Chairman Jim Jordan confronting Descano about a now deleted statement on the prosecutor's website that said our office will take immigration consequences.

0: defend it. Here we go. All right.
1: Okay.
0: Get ready for this.
1: All right.
0: Sit back, grab your popcorn. Don't yell too loud.
1: Right.
0: By the way, I get that from even my friends will sit there and go, I listen to your podcast and I'm screaming. Go at me and they go, no, the idiots that you play.
1: Yeah. And if you're listening to our podcast, by the way, grab your popcorn, your cigar, and your booze.
0: Yeah. Yes. Well, yeah. It is daytime.
1: Yeah. Yeah. Exactly.
0: Well, really,
1: it's 5 o'clock.
0: No. Because that, again, that's the soft bigotry of the real first shift, which is the third shift.
1: Yeah.
0: You know, that's like we go back. It's like 15 years ago.
1: Mm-hmm.
0: When I got home early in the morning,
1: mm-hmm.
0: and it's snowing out.
1: Yeah.
0: And I grab a lawn chair,
1: mm-hmm.
0: and it was beautiful snow coming down.
1: Yeah. Cause you've never seen snow.
0: Just about. Oh. Well, not much down here. And it was no wind. It was that real light. It was a
1: You're
0: lot.
1: A survivor of blizzard of 77.
0: Exactly.
1: For those that don't know, by
0: yes.
1: the way.
0: And so, I mean, but it's coming down. As the History Channel called it, the wrath of God, and
1: yeah,
0: it was.
1: Yeah, yeah.
0: But here, it's beautiful, big snowflakes coming down about an inch. It was perfect out. Mm. And the lighting and everything else, it was still dark out.
1: Mm-hmm.
0: And I think it was probably about 5:30 in the morning.
1: Yeah.
0: So I grab a lawn chair, a glass of wine, and there I am sitting in my driveway. And my neighbor comes out to take out his garbage. And there I am, and he says, what are you doing? Sitting here drinking a glass of wine, and he just thought for a moment. He goes, well, this is your evening, isn't it? And I went, yeah. And he goes, okay,
1: yeah.
0: It's justified.
1: Yeah, what's with all the questions? What are you, a cop?
0: What are you, a cop?
1: Drinking straight from the bottle.
0: Oh,
1: or the
0: yeah.
1: box, as the case may be.
0: Did I say I had a glass?
1: Yeah.
0: No, I was straight from the bottle.
1: It was a large glass. It was a mason jar filled with wine.
0: As Eric said, he doesn't drink at all. I'm Ed McMahon. I'm kidding.
1: Hello.
0: But here's this exchange back and forth. We'll just play it and enjoy. Here
1: all
0: we
1: right.
0: go.
1: Okay.
2: This guy murdered somebody, and I'm asking you, why did you change your website?
3: Well, do you not want me to talk to you about the actual case?
2: I want you to answer the first question I said.
3: Which was about the case.
2: Why did you change your website?
3: Well, sir, because the website is not my policy. My policy, you are referring
2: might
3: to
2: be,
3: a campaign
2: website. I think the voters
3: web,
2: might be interested
3: statement.
2: In that. Was
3: no,
2: it,
3: no,
2: this, is your, this is your campaign website where you said, our office will take immigration consequences into account when making charging and plea decisions. Immigration consequences were certainly part of the game here, part of the issue here with Mr. Morales-Ortiz.
3: No, they weren't.
2: You decided
3: they absolutely
2: not to
3: were not. You are assuming something that is in fact untrue. Because you are misrepresenting my policies. My policies do not say that we do not prosecute people.
2: Well, if you're proud of your policies, why'd you change your website?
3: Because that's not my policy. As I told you, sir, that is a campaign statement that I made before I was Commonwealth Attorney.
2: It had been up for 6 years, a week after we send you a letter saying we want you to come testify. Shazam, you change it.
3: Because I could not.
2: Is that coincidental?
3: Because I could not believe that people were so obtuse that they could not realize what the difference between a campaign statement and an actual office policy is.
2: So when you make campaign statements, those aren't true? You're not being honest with your voters?
3: That's not what I'm saying at all, sir.
2: Sure sounded like it.
3: What I'm saying.
2: Sure sounded like it.
3: That's absolutely not. What I'm saying is that when you.
2: You still haven't told me why you took it. You still haven't told me why you took it down.
3: Because I was hoping to come here to talk about my office policies, not be distracted by a campaign statement that was
2: distracted.
3: A year before I was actually Commonwealth
2: Attorney General,
3: and had any cases that were mine.
2: This is almost laughable. This is your policy. You said it right here. You told the voters, if you elect me, I will take into account immigration consequences when making charging and plea
3: this
2: decisions.
3: This is my policy, not right what here. You have in your hand.
2: Oh, okay, so what you said to the voters is not real, doesn't count.
3: No, sir, what I'm saying is that as an
0: That's exactly why you can't argue with a liberal.
1: Yeah, right.
0: For 6 years, he had it up. And again, our office, the policy, our office will take immigration consequences into account when making prosecuting decisions. Quote, if two people, and that's a quote, then this is another quote. If two people commit the same crime, but only one's punishment includes deportation, that's a perversion of justice and not a reflection of the values of Fairfax County. And his argument is that's a campaign statement that I've kept up during my entire run as the prosecuting attorney of Fairfax County. When you called me in, I took it off because I couldn't believe, as he said, quote, that anybody would be so obtuse to not understand the difference between a campaign promise and the reality of what I'm doing now.
1: Reminds me of the judge.

0: in the Rachel Maddow thing. Remember that? The judge saying,
1: yeah.
0: Well, nobody thinks anything that happens on her show is true.
1: If people don't remember it, it was a defamation lawsuit against Rachel Maddow.
0: Yeah.
1: And it was an Obama judge.
0: Yeah.
1: It was an Obama-appointed judge that said, basically, nobody in their right mind would ever believe that anything that Rachel Maddow says is the truth.
0: Right.
1: It's just opinion. No, not the truth. Yeah, it's not based in fact.
0: Right.
1: Yeah. Nobody would ever be under the impression that it's fact at all. God, that was hilarious.
0: Oh, but my gosh.
1: The same thing here. It's like, no.
0: No, that's a campaign promise. Those aren't real.
1: Those are campaign promises.
0: Mean nobody means a campaign promise. Come on.
1: Because the question, the answer should be, I used to think that, but I don't anymore, right?
0: Exactly.
1: Didn't even say that.
0: Right.
1: The point was he's trying to make is, and he used the word obtuse to Jordan.
0: Right.
1: Nobody would be so obtuse to think that a campaign promise that I have kept on my website for 6 years is any indication of what I would actually do from what I promised I would do, and I kept on my campaign website for the last 6 years, and I took it off because I couldn't believe that anybody would be so obtuse to not understand the difference between what I promised to do and what I'm actually doing.
0: Yeah. That's how I describe Jim Jordan. Obtuse.
1: Oh, God. And that's why you want the example of why you can't argue with the liberal. That's it. It just goes, in circles.
0: That's it. No, that is they're constantly chasing their tail. This is what they do. The whole Fauci exchange between Rand Paul and Fauci. We talked about this with everything this week about it. Look, it's they know. They're just going to be squirrely. All they do is play bop-a-mole. That's it. That's it. They run around in circles. They're not going to answer the question. Now, Jim Jordan's a great guy to be asking questions. We had an issue, and I think we mentioned this yesterday, when Rand Paul was questioning Fauci. We said, well, forget about it. Forget about what you call it, whether it's gain of function or gardening. We don't care what you call it. Was there any effort to enhance this virus to make it more dangerous to humans using taxpayer money? Yes or no? Now, that's the issue we had with Rand Paul, that he essentially didn't get to that point of ever doing that. I think he's smart enough to, but he didn't do it. Not in that setting. The problem that you're always going to have is that, you know, well, he's got a Nazi tattoo, but that was a long time ago when he got it.
1: Well, no, he was angry.
0: Yeah.
1: He was, and that's where we came to the realization that if you're angry, if you're an angry Nazi, the Democrats will accept you.
0: Right.
1: Which then we had to assume if you're a happy Nazi, even though we don't know many instances of happy Nazis.
0: By the way, I think it might be an interesting band name and also the world's worst band name, the Happy Nazis.
1: Opening for the Sex Pistols on their 2026 tour. I saw the Sex Pistols are
0: going to do a tour.
1: Yeah, but Johnny.
0: He's not there.
1: Johnny Rotten's not there.
0: Oh.
1: And he's the other guy. What was it? Sid Vicious?
0: Yeah.
1: He's dead, but I mean, it's like. If Johnny Rotten's not singing.
0: Well, Johnny Rotten also changed his name to Johnny far past his expiration date.
1: Oh, no, he's Johnny Conservative.
0: Mm-hmm. That's the problem, is you can't be a... Well, but didn't we find out the punk bands were conservatives?
1: Yeah,
0: the Ramones.
1: One of the Ramones was, yeah.
0: Yeah,
1: Ramones.
0: Right, supported Bush.
1: Well, but again, it's the whole point. Rage against the machine is rage with the machine.
0: Yes.
1: The revolutionaries of today want to be a part of the machine that controls society.
0: Right.
1: To me, and this is one thing that I've talked about it before, to me, rock and roll was always about the individual.
0: Yeah.
1: Rock and roll to me, well, Free Bird.
0: Mm-hmm. Yeah.
1: It wasn't Consensus Bird.
0: Right. Well...
1: Won't you consensus bird?
0: Paul Rogers Band named the band after it. Free.
1: Free. Exactly. I will tell you this, though. Listening to Biscano trying to argue with Jim Jordan there, I didn't think there would be anything worse than Representative Huffman yesterday when we played that audio cut when he was talking to Secretary of Interior.
0: Yeah.
1: And Barrix was trying to make the point that if solar panels don't work, you could run a city on batteries.
0: Mm-hmm.
1: And then in his ignorant arrogance, that's the only thing only label I can have for that, is where he requested to enter into the record the amazing new technology that apparently the secretary is unaware of, and it's a battery.
0: Yeah.
1: I mean, I never thought anything could be as stupid as that this week. We just found it.
0: Yeah. Obtuse.
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10: You know, it's interesting. For such a long time, I think people thought about diseases as something that mostly happened later in life. Just in recent years, however, we as a society have really begun to think about preventing certain ailments much, much earlier. Case in point, new study out of Northwestern University School of Medicine found the mid-30s are a major turning point for men's heart health. For women, about a decade later. But for the men, this is the time when you really need to be thinking about your heart health seriously. At a bare minimum, start seeing a primary care doctor once a year just to get your blood pressure and cholesterol checked. You can also look up and then do your best to follow what is known as the American Heart Association's Life's Essential Eight. These are things everyone can do to decrease their risk of heart disease. I'm Dr. Sanjay Gupta, helping you live a better life.
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0: Beer Red Eye Radio. He is Eric Harley, and I'm Gary McNamara. So yeah, that was just mind boggling yesterday. But I think it's important to play all the audio. You know, notice I was reading somebody who said really the mainstream media didn't cover that hearing at all. It's because you can't defend it. It's like why didn't the Democrats show up whistleblower going after Fauci?
1: Yeah,
0: because they can't argue with him.
1: Right.
0: If the Democrats believe they can demonize, even if they don't have a point, a lot of times they'll show up if they can just, you know, attempt to destroy you.
1: Yeah.
0: But in those cases when the mainstream media doesn't cover something, there's a reason they don't cover it. And if Democrats don't show up, it's because they don't believe that they can demonize the witness.
1: Yeah, exactly. Right.

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7: President Trump is flying home. I'm Dave Anthony, Fox News. After 2 days of talks in China...
8: This has been an incredible visit. I think a lot of good has come of it.
7: The president said before leaving that he and Chinese leader Xi Jinping did talk about Iran not being allowed to have a nuclear weapon. And they argued the Strait of Hormuz, mostly closed for shipping in this U.S. conflict, should be reopened. China buys most of Iran's oil. Fox's Lucas Tomlinson reports from Dubai.
9: During the summit, some Chinese vessels made it out of the Persian Gulf. It also got violent again, pretty noisy. An Indian-flagged livestock vessel was sunk off the coast of Oman. It's not clear if there was any livestock on board. All 14 crew members were rescued. This attack taking place while India was hosting a BRICS economics summit along with Iran's foreign minister was also in attendance. Another ship was commandeered off the east coast of UAE, last seen heading to Iranian waters.
7: The president is also touting trade deals worked out on the trip with more than a dozen American CEOs who came to China with him, telling Fox's Hannity.
10: Those business people are here to make deals and to bring back jobs. They're bringing back massive numbers. You know, China's going to invest hundreds of billions of dollars with those people that were in that room today.
7: While flying home, the president posted this morning on Truth Social he's planning something new for Washington along the Potomac River, what he calls the National Garden of American Heroes, that the president wrote will include a magnificent exhibition of statues. The CIA director's gone to Cuba, which the president's called a failed country with a tariff threat that's cut off fuel shipments to Cuba, leading to worsening shortages.
11: Director John Ratcliffe met with Cuban officials, including Fidel Castro's grandnephew, Raul Rodriguez Castro, to deliver President Trump's message that the U.S. is prepared to seriously engage on economic and security issues, but only if Cuba makes fundamental changes.
7: Fox's Carmen Roberts. Fox has also learned the U.S. is preparing a criminal case against ex-Cuban leader Raul Castro. 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
7: Well, Democrats have failed again in Congress to limit President Trump's military actions against Iran. Another war powers resolution failed in the House this time with a tie vote. Also in the House,
24: House Financial Services Committee Chair Republican French Hill and Democratic Representative Maxine Waters, the committee's ranking member, releasing the House's version of the 21st Century Road to Housing Act. The bill includes removing a Senate provision that would require single-family homes built as long-term rentals by large institutional investors to sell that property within 7 years. If the measure passes next week, it would go back to the Senate for final approval. The amended edition comes after the Senate passed its own version in March, and as the White House has urged the lower chamber to pass the Senate version as is. Kristen Goodwin, Fox News.
7: Oil prices are rising back up this morning, almost 2%, while on Wall Street, stocks could drop Dow futures down almost 200 points the day after closing back above 50,000.
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0: This is America in the Morning from Westwood One. Good morning, I'm John Trout. It's Friday, May 15th, 2026. Here's what's coming up on America in the Morning.
1: What was discussed by President Trump and Xi Jinping during their historic summit in Beijing? I'm John Stolness in Washington.
16: The Supreme Court clears the abortion drug mifepristone to continue to be available by mail, at least for now. I'm Jeff McKay in Washington.
17: A man from Washington State is charged with violations of the Endangered Species Act and the Marine Mammal Protection Act. I'm Jennifer King.
19: A guilty plea for a longtime player in California politics. I'm Clayton Neville.
20: On Wall Street, the S&P 500 index and the NASDAQ open this morning at new record highs again. I'm Jessica Ettinger.
21: The U.S. Senate has unanimously approved a resolution to withhold their own pay during a government shutdown. I'm Lisa Dwyer.
0: All ahead on America in the Morning. It's 7 after. President Trump wraps up his Beijing summit in China with President Xi Jinping, where trade, the war in Iran, and Taiwan were among the main topics of discussion. John Stolness has the latest from Washington.
1: After a day of pomp and circumstance, Trump and Xi met in a closed-door session that lasted a little over 2 hours. In an interview with Fox News Thursday night, the president said Xi promised him they would not provide weapons to Iran.
10: He said he's not going to give military equipment. That's a big statement. He said that today. That's a big statement. But at the same time, he said, you know, they buy a lot of their oil there and they'd like to keep doing that.
1: The president said he urged Xi to understand that China should be encouraged by American military action in Iran.
10: I said, you know, we're helping you, and we're helping you in another way, because I don't think they want, I don't think China wants Iran to have a nuclear weapon either.
27: What did he say?
10: Well, he's not going to respond too much. He's a pretty cool guy.
1: The White House said both sides agreed the Strait of Hormuz must remain open. However, the Chinese summary did not mention that specifically. At a bilateral trade meeting earlier, the two leaders were joined by several high-ranking U.S. business CEOs, including Tesla's Elon Musk, NVIDIA's Jensen Huang, and Apple's Tim Cook. At that meeting, Xi, speaking through a translator, warned both nations need to work together to ensure a more peaceful world.
28: Can China and the United States overcome the Thucydides trap and create a new paradigm of major country relations? Can we meet global challenges together and provide more stability for the world?
1: President Trump was also the guest of honor at a lavish state dinner at the Great Hall of the People on the edge of Tiananmen Square. Beef ribs, roast duck, and tiramisu were on the menu. Trump spoke of warm relations between the two countries.
10: Together we have the chance to draw on these values to create a future of greater prosperity, cooperation, and happiness, and peace for our children. We love our children.
1: Talks also covered China tamping down on the fentanyl leaving their country, the Chinese purchase of U.S. agricultural products, and the president on Fox News indicated she was open to purchasing American oil.
10: From Texas and Louisiana, from the United States, Alaska. And he said he likes the idea. I'd like to talk about that. I think it'll happen.
1: On the whole, the president said he felt it was a productive trip.
10: It's the two great countries. I call it the G2.
1: John Stolness, Washington.
0: The Supreme Court on Thursday afternoon announced that the abortion drug mifepristone can continue to be available by mail without an in-person appointment with a clinician. America in the Morning's Jeff McKay has details.
16: The ruling by the nation's highest court keeps on hold a lower court order that would have restricted the drug's availability as litigation over FDA safety regulations continue. The court ruled 7-2 with Justices Clarence Thomas and Samuel Alito dissenting from the decision. Responding to the decision, Louisiana Attorney General Liz Morrell said in a statement, quote, "It's shocking that the Supreme Court would block this common sense return to medically ethical practices and oversight. DOJ did not defend Big Pharma, which is profiting from the illegal and unethical distribution of abortion pills," end quote. Virginia Congresswoman Jennifer McClellan released a statement on social media saying this case is solely about politics over women's health.
29: It's about limiting access to the reproductive health care that patients need
2: when they need it. And by effectively banning the distribution of abortion medication by mail, this attempt makes it harder for women to choose from the full spectrum of reproductive care options that they and their provider feel are necessary.
16: Minnesota Senator Amy Klobuchar says the decision should continue to be made between a person and their doctor.
3: It makes it more important than ever that we have people in governor's offices and in Congress across the country that believe that decisions on health care should be made between a woman and her doctor.
16: Anti-abortion groups have repeatedly called on the federal government to use the Comstock Act to punish abortion providers, but the government hasn't done so. Since the end of Roe, the number of abortions performed each year has actually increased. Of the roughly 1.1 million abortions that took place in 2025, 300,000 were provided via telehealth, a 25% increase from the year before, according to data from the Society of Family Planning. Danco Laboratories, one of Mifepristone's manufacturers, released a statement saying the decision means a, quote, safe and effective drug Americans depend on will continue to be available while the litigation proceeds. I'm Jeff McKay in Washington.
0: 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Gavin Newsom associate takes a plea deal when America in the Morning continues after these messages.
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0: We're back on America in the Morning, where the highest risk could emerge today for thunderstorms. Here's AccuWeather.com meteorologist LaTroy Thornton.
1: A generally stationary front around the center of the nation will continue to be the focus for severe weather, and its slow movement means that some of the same areas that were at risk for severe weather yesterday end up with the same risk today, just with less of a risk for tornadoes, including a zone from the Texas Panhandle right through much of northern Oklahoma, almost all of Kansas, southeastern Nebraska, and right through Iowa into northern Missouri. Within these areas, storms can bring damaging wind gusts of at least 55 to 65 miles per hour, as well as large hail and, of course, flooding downpours. To the west of that area, much of the western U.S. looks to be rather dry today, with warm to hot conditions continuing for parts of the southwest. However, there can be some showers for the Pacific Northwest, especially northern and western parts of Washington State, but also extending into far northwestern Oregon, as well as northern parts of the Idaho-Montana border zone. Dry conditions also extend into the south, right through the Gulf Coast, through the southeast, and into much of the mid-Atlantic, where high pressure center just off the southeast coastline ensures some sunshine and comfortable conditions. The same can't be said for parts of the Ohio Valley. There can be rain and some rumbles of thunder from northern Kentucky towards southern parts of Illinois, with showers extending to the north of there, through northern Illinois and eastern Wisconsin, plus much of the upper peninsula of Michigan, even parts of northwestern lower Michigan. Some areas of the Northeast also get into showers today, generally favoring areas from northern New Jersey and through Long Island, right into eastern New York and across New England, with the interior Northeast dry for today. In Glens Falls, New York, today looks cloudy with a couple of showers, the high 63. For Price, Utah, today brings sunshine, warmth, and a breeze, high 82. That's the nation's weather. I'm AccuWeather.com meteorologist LaTroy Thornton.
0: 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A tourist from Washington State accused of throwing a large rock at a Hawaiian monk seal on Maui last week made his initial court appearance Thursday. Correspondent Jennifer King reports on an incident that's drawn worldwide condemnation.
2: A man from Washington State is charged with violations of the Endangered Species Act and the Marine Mammal Protection Act. Prosecutors say Igor Miklovic Litvinchuk was videotaped hurling a coconut-sized rock at the head of an endangered Hawaiian monk seal.
3: What are you doing?
2: Off a beach in Lahaina, Maui last week.
3: Why would you throw a rock at him?
2: A judge in Seattle ordered him released pending another court appearance in Honolulu on May 27th. A complaint says that when a witness confronted the suspect, he said he did not care and was rich enough to pay any fine. Maui Mayor Richard Bisson says the charges send a clear message that cruelty toward protected wildlife won't be tolerated. There are only about 1,600 Hawaiian monk seals left in the wild. If convicted, Litvinchuk could face up to 2 years in prison and $70,000 in fines. I'm Jennifer King.
0: A former chief of staff for California Governor Gavin Newsom is taking a plea deal in a federal public corruption case. Correspondent Clayton Neville reports.
4: Dana Williamson has been a longtime name in Sacramento. She's accused of funneling campaign funds from former U.S. Secretary of State Javier Becerra to one of his aides. Becerra is the Democratic frontrunner in the California governor's race, as current Governor Gavin Newsom seemingly has presidential aspirations. Late last year, Williamson pleaded guilty to 3 counts related to campaign finance fraud, lying to the FBI, and filing a false tax return. She allegedly shipped campaign money from Becerra's state campaign account to Becerra's chief of staff, Sean McCluskey. He and another alleged co-conspirator, Greg Campbell, accepted plea deals around the same time that Williamson was indicted. They'll be sentenced June 4th. Williamson could face around 3 years behind bars. I'm Clayton Neville.
0: It's 18 after. When we return on America in the Morning, China to purchase hundreds of U.S.-made airplanes. After these messages.
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0: Welcome back here with America in the Morning. Good news, very good news for some investors on Wall Street Thursday. Here's your Friday business headlines with CNBC's Jessica Ettinger.
1: Wall Street opens this morning after a record-setting day yesterday. Major averages all higher. The Dow is above 50,000 again, and the S&P 500 index opens above 7,500 this morning for the very first time. Both the S&P 500 index and the NASDAQ each open at record highs today. A blockbuster initial public offering as chipmaker Cerebras opened up more than 100% yesterday, selling shares to the public for the first time. And then it finished 68% higher, making those who got in on the IPO very happy. Here's what it sounded like when the stock first appeared on the NASDAQ with CNBC's Scott Wapner and Kelly Evans.
2: All right, the first trade, there it is. Begin trading. Look at that.
3: At this very moment, one of the biggest IPOs, certainly of the year, has just opened for trading. The company is Cerebras. It's a chip maker. It priced last night at 185, which was already above the expected range. $350 appears to be the open price. Pretty good for those who got in on the IPO.
1: China will buy 200 Boeing jets. President Trump told Fox News, while China's president, Xi, had a warning for the U.S. that mishandling Taiwan will put the U.S.-China relationship in great jeopardy. Some consumer warnings are flashing after the April retail sales report adjusted for inflation. Looks like sales dropped. Americans may be starting to pull back their spending. Here's CNBC's Carl Quintanilla and Sarah Eisen.
4: I mean, we got a 0.5% increase for the month of April. And keep in mind, these numbers aren't adjusted for inflation.
5: Well, inflation adjusted, it's down a tenth.
4: Weaker numbers at department stores, furniture stores, and clothing stores. The big gains, obviously gas stations, because we're paying more for gas.
1: And the summer could get harder for Americans with their wallets. Here's SW Retail Advisors President Stacy Widlitz on CNBC.
6: Just as we got tariffs, which costs were passed on. Now we're going to get another leg up, whether it's food or discretionary, and the consumer's going to have to pay up once again, and that's going to be sticker shock.
1: This now is Meredith Whitney Advisory Group's Meredith Whitney, who tells CNBC a lot of Americans are poised to pull back their spending.
7: Heads of households are now being pushed to the brink. The retail data that I look at showed a slowdown in grocery spend in the month of April.
1: On today's watch list, it's the final day of Jay Powell's term as chair of the Federal Reserve. Round two today of the second major in golf, the PGA Championships. New in theaters, Focus Features horror film Obsession, Amazon's drama Is God Is, and Universal's Shrek is back in some theaters for its 25th anniversary.
0: CNBC's Jessica Ettinger. It's 24 after. When we return on America in the Morning, the fastest growing cities in the U.S. after these messages.
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0: Ew. It's 26 after. Thanks for listening. This is America in the Morning. The Senate is not often unanimous, but on Thursday, senators agreed that if there's another government shutdown, like other government workers, they'll have their pay withheld. Lisa Dwyer reports.
11: After a series of record-breaking government shutdowns, the U.S. Senate has unanimously approved a resolution to withhold their own pay during a government shutdown. The bill's sponsor, Republican Senator John Kennedy, says the measure ensures lawmakers share the burden faced by unpaid federal workers.
12: This is about shared sacrifice. This is about putting our money where our mouth is.
11: The proposal applies to the Senate only and goes into effect the day after the November 3rd midterm election. Two shutdowns in the past year created significant financial hardship, particularly at the Department of Homeland Security. The department reopened last month after a 76-day partial shutdown, the longest agency funding lapse in history. I'm Lisa Dwyer.
0: It appears that America's fastest-growing cities in 2025 were found in the shadows of our nation's big cities, correspondent Marcela Sanchez reports.
13: Data released by the U.S. Census Bureau shows small cities in big Texas metro areas were the fastest-growing in the U.S. last year. Salina, Princeton, Melissa, and Anna were ranked 1, 3, 4, and 5. All are in the Dallas-Fort Worth area. Fulshear near Houston ranked second. These cities saw growth rates from nearly 15 to 25%. Texas cities like Fort Worth and Austin also saw significant population gains. Meanwhile, 29 Palms, California and Key West, Florida experienced the highest rates of population losses because of tight housing markets. I'm Marcela Sanchez.
0: America in the Morning for Friday, May 15th, 2026, is produced by Jeff McKay. I'm John Trout. This is Westwood One.
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23: A better life with Dr. Sanjay Gupta.
24: If you're someone who isn't super active, just thinking about the amount of exercise you're supposed to get every week can feel daunting. 75 minutes of vigorous exercise, 150 minutes of moderate intensity exercise. It's a lot. But I have some good news for you in the form of a recent study out of Norway. Researchers found that for most sedentary people, getting just 5 more minutes of meaningful movement a day had a statistically significant impact on their expected lifespan. So did reducing the amount of time they sat every day by just 30 minutes. That's not to say that this bare minimum is what you should aspire to, but I think it's a good reminder that doing something is always better than doing nothing. The point is, just get started. Work just a little bit more movement into your daily routine, and don't even think of it as exercise. I'm Dr. Sanjay Gupta, helping you live a better life.
0: This is America in the Morning from Westwood One. Coming up this half hour,
2: the oil crisis reportedly worsening in Cuba.
3: The way oil prices are, no one's giving away free oil.
2: I'm Clayton Neville.
4: Presidents Donald Trump and Xi Jinping have begun a crucial series of meetings in Beijing. I'm Donna Water.
5: Near the Strait of Hormuz, a ship anchored off the United Arab Emirates was seized and taken toward Iran. Ed Donahue, Washington.
19: Prime Minister Benjamin Netanyahu says that Israel will take legal action against the New York Times. I'm Sue Aller.
25: Rising oil prices have created a tax windfall for New Mexico.
26: Take that money and we're going to give it back to the people.
25: I'm Jennifer King.
27: 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I'm Mike Hempen.
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0: Welcome back. This is America in the Morning. High wind conditions today could spark fire risk. Here's AccuWeather.com meteorologist LaTroy Thornton.
1: Some gusty conditions do return for today to parts of the interior northwest and areas of the north close to the Canadian border. Look for the wind to top out more in the 35 to 45 mile per hour range for mainly northern and eastern areas of Montana, as well as much of North Dakota, even into northern Minnesota, with any higher gusts approaching 50 miles per hour or more, likely confined to far northern North Dakota and the highest peaks of western Montana. But much of that wind may stay on the Canadian side of the border. However, the combination of low humidity and dry ground with even that level of wind still leads to a heightened fire risk from Montana and mainly central and eastern Wyoming into the Dakotas, all but southeastern Minnesota and mainly areas of Nebraska to the north of I-80. In terms of any precipitation, that's focused generally to the north and west of that area, favoring far northern Idaho, far western Montana, northwestern Oregon, and much of Washington. There may even be a bit of steady rain arriving close to the Washington coast, but the rest of the west coast and areas west of the plains in general look to be dry today. The heat continues to build, though, across much of the desert southwest, including places such as Phoenix and Las Vegas. A higher chance for thunderstorms builds in this afternoon from Kansas into northern Oklahoma and through the Texas Panhandle, including the risk for severe weather late today and into tonight from the Amarillo area of Texas, right through much of Kansas, southeastern Nebraska, a large portion of Iowa and northern Missouri, and thunderstorms in these areas can bring damaging winds and large hail. Showers extend from Michigan southward into Illinois and Indiana, with some thunder possible in the southern parts of both of those states, with numerous showers instead across mainly the coastal part of the Northeast. That's the weather across America. I'm AccuWeather.com meteorologist LaTroy Thornton.
0: 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CIA Director John Radcliffe traveled to Cuba Thursday to discuss President Trump's message that the U.S. is ready to come to the table and discuss economic help if the communist island nation makes fundamental changes. Correspondent Clayton Neville reports this as Cuba's power grid is out of fuel.
2: Following a series of American strikes on suspected Venezuelan drug boats months ago and the U.S. capture of Venezuela's president, the Trump administration said the Cuban government poses a threat to the United States' national security. Since then, the island has faced what's been described as an oil blockade. Secretary of State Marco Rubio.
3: There's no oil blockade on Cuba per se. Here's what's happening with Cuba, okay? Cuba used to get free oil from Venezuela. Used to give them a bunch of free oil. They would take like 60% of that oil and resell it for cash. It wouldn't even go to benefit the people. So the only blockade that's happened is the Venezuelans have decided we're not giving you free oil anymore. And you can only imagine nowadays, the way oil prices are, no one's giving away free oil.
2: Rubio has said that progress can't be made with the current Cuban regime. He spoke with Fox News' Hannity.
4: You cannot change the economic trajectory of Cuba as long as the people who are in charge of it now are in charge of it. That's what's going to have to change because these people are proven incapable. I hope I'm wrong. We'll give them a chance. But I don't think it's going to happen. I don't think we're going to be able to change the trajectory of Cuba as long as these people are in charge in that regime.
2: Other than the one shipload of donated Russian oil, Cuban officials say they've been cut off from any oil shipments by the U.S. for more than 4 months.
4: There is no economy in Cuba. To the extent there's any wealth in Cuba, it doesn't go to the people. It doesn't even go to the government.

0: Trump announced that China has pledged to make a large purchase of Boeing airplanes and agreed not to provide military equipment to Iran. Correspondent Donna Warder reports that China has made clear their position on Taiwan in what's been a very friendly visit for the president in Beijing.
1: We asked the top 30 in the world, every single one of them said yes. And I didn't want the second or the third in the company. I wanted only the top. And they're here today to pay respects to you and to China. And they look forward to trade and doing business. And it's going to be totally reciprocal on our behalf. So I really look very much forward to our discussion. It's a big discussion. There are those that say this is maybe the biggest summit ever. They can never remember anything like it. It's, I can say in the United States, it's people aren't talking about anything else.
2: Presidents Donald Trump and Chinese President Xi Jinping have begun a crucial series of meetings in Beijing, but few breakthroughs are expected on divisive issues such as the Iran war, trade, technology, and Taiwan.
1: I'd now like to raise a glass and propose a toast to the rich and enduring ties between the American and Chinese people. It's a very special relationship, and I want to thank you again. This has been an amazing period of time. Thank you, President Xi.
2: At a banquet later in the day Thursday, President Xi said he and Trump had in-depth communication and said we both believe that the China-U.S. relationship is the most important bilateral relationship in the world. We must make it work and never mess it up.
1: You're a great leader. I say it to everybody. You're a great leader. Sometimes people don't like me saying it, but I say it anyway because it's true. I only say the truth.
2: President Trump extended an invitation to Xi.
1: It is my honor to extend an invitation to you and Madam Peng to visit us at the White House this September 24th. And we look forward to it.
2: Trump is hoping China will buy more U.S. agricultural products and passenger planes. He's expected to leave Beijing midday Friday following a final private meeting with Xi.
1: It's an honor to be with you. It's an honor to be your friend. And the relationship between China and the USA is going to be better than ever before. Thank you very much.
2: I'm Donna Warder.
0: Tensions rising around the Strait of Hormuz as Iran reportedly seized a ship and was escorting it to an Iranian port. Correspondent Ed Donahue reports this as a Chinese supertanker was able to navigate the vital waterway unharmed.
3: So it's in their interest to resolve this. We hope to convince them to play a more active role in getting Iran to walk away from what they're doing now and trying to do now in the Persian Gulf. The Chinese have ships stuck in the Persian Gulf. Because setting up a system that says we're going to let certain ships through but others not, it's easier said than done. And you saw a Chinese, not Chinese flag vessel, but it was a Chinese cargo, got hit over the weekend. I'm sure Iran didn't do it deliberately, but they did it. It happened. And so that's why these Chinese ships are stuck in there.
4: Near the Strait of Hormuz, a ship anchored off the United Arab Emirates was seized and taken toward Iran. Another was attacked and sank near Oman. On Capitol Hill, the top military commander in the Middle East, Admiral Brad Cooper, concedes
5: they have a very moderate, if not small, capability to continue strikes. And we, of course, have accordingly prepared for such a contingency.
4: Michigan Democratic Senator Alyssa Slotkin says Iran may have diminished power.
6: But if the United States military is not physically opening the straits right now, it's because the Iranians do have the real capability to affect strikes in or drone strikes into the Gulf countries, affecting their oil infrastructure and sending the price of oil worldwide even higher.
4: Iran's senior vice president says the Strait of Hormuz belongs to Iran and Tehran would not give it up at any price. Ed Donahue, Washington.
0: 17 till now. When we return on America in the Morning, the home assistant robot has arrived. That and more after these messages.
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6: Go.
7: It's 15 before the hour. I'm John Trout. You're with America in the Morning. The Israeli government says it wants to take the New York Times to court over an opinion column that claims Israel's military has trained dogs to rape people. Correspondent Sue Aller has the story from New York.
8: Israel says it will sue the New York Times over a controversial opinion column alleging sexual abuse of Palestinian detainees. In a post on X, Israel Prime Minister Benjamin Netanyahu announced plans for legal action by columnist Nicholas Kristof that included allegations from interviews with 14 people claiming abuse by Israeli settlers or security forces, including claims involving the use of dogs. Netanyahu called the report false and distorted and described it as blood libel, while Israeli officials strongly deny the allegations and say the article is based on unverified testimony. The New York Times is defending the piece, calling it a deeply reported opinion article supported by interviews and outside research from human rights groups. Legal experts note that any lawsuit would face a high bar in U.S. courts, where public officials must prove actual malice. They also point out that governments themselves generally cannot sue for defamation in the U.S., leaving questions about how any case would proceed. The announcement has sparked a broader international debate over press freedom, journalism standards, and coverage of the Israeli-Gaza conflict. I'm Sue Aller.
7: A deportation court has become the primary campaign target for both candidates vying to represent a congressional district in New York City. Correspondent Julie Walker reports.
9: A federal immigration court here in Manhattan, notorious for chaotic arrests.
10: Why are you arresting the city controller, and where are you taking him?
9: Like this one, a former New York City controller, Brad Lander, protesting deportations last summer. Came to embody President Trump's immigration enforcement campaign at one point. Now it's a flashpoint in the Democratic primary for Congress between Lander and the incumbent U.S. Representative Dan Goldman. Both say they're the most effective against Trump's immigration crackdown. Lander's style is a court watcher, getting him arrested for trying to keep people from deportation. Goldman credits his oversight work as a reason why conditions have improved at this building. Outside 26 Federal Plaza in Lower Manhattan, I'm Julie Walker.
7: As oil prices surge due to the war in Iran, election candidates in New Mexico are talking about how best to use the state's boost in oil tax income. Correspondent Jennifer King reports.
6: Rising oil prices have created a tax windfall for New Mexico. The state produces more oil than any other besides Texas. Revenue from taxes, royalties, and lease sales helps cover the cost of social services, but it's a sensitive election year topic in a state dominated by Democrats who oppose the Iran war and want to reduce their reliance on fossil fuels. Former Interior Secretary Deb Haaland is a Democrat running for governor.
11: It was hard for us to, you know, for people to think about, oh, great, we have this windfall and, you know, children are getting killed on the other side of the world.
6: She wants to use the money to boost New Mexico's tax credits for children and low-income working families. Sam Bregman, a district attorney based in Albuquerque, wants to waive income taxes on seniors and cut $500 checks to offset inflation.
12: And my proposal, if I'm your next governor, is we're going to take that money and we're going to give it back to the people so a family of four is going to get $2,000.
6: Three candidates for the Republican nomination want to use the money to eliminate state income taxes altogether. I'm Jennifer King.
7: No, this is not Alexa. 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The new old tech guy, Chuck Palm, explains.
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7: Friday sports is in. Here's America in the Morning's Robert Workman.
14: Stanley Cup playoffs. The Golden Knights secured their spot in the West Final, blasting the Ducks last night 5-1 to take that series in six games. Mitch Marner put Vegas in front 62 seconds in.
15: It obviously feels great. We worked extremely hard for all these little goals that we set throughout the year, and you know, another one achieved, but obviously the work just keeps getting harder and harder.
14: Marner has a league-high 18 points this postseason. Pavel Dorofiev added two more goals in the third. He now has the playoff lead with 9 lamplighters. Vegas and Colorado begin the West Final in Denver next week. In the East, the Canadiens slashed the Sabres 6-3 to take a 3-2 series lead. Golf second major, the PGA Championship outside Philadelphia, defending champion Scottie Scheffler, part of a 7-way tie for the first round lead at 3 under par. The slow drip of the NFL's 2026 schedule release finally turned into a full flow last night. Week 1 will feature a Super Bowl rematch between the Seahawks and the Patriots in Seattle on opening night, September 9th. That's a rare Wednesday night lid lifter to accommodate the first ever game in Melbourne, Australia, between the Rams and the 49ers on Thursday, our time. Baseball, the Reds routed the Nationals 15-1. J.J. Bleday with two of Cincy's four dingers and six RBI. Five Cubs hurlers combined on a five-hitter in a 2-0 whitewash of the Braves. White Sox won their fifth straight, 6-2 over the Royals. Kyle Schwarber broke up a scoreless tie in the eighth with his league-leading 18th homer. The Phillies went on to top the Red Sox. Wins for the Dodgers, Brewers, Mets, Cardinals, Pirates, Mariners, and Twins. That's Friday Sports.
7: Thank you, sir. It's 7 till. The U.S. Post Office celebrates our nation's 250th when America in the Morning returns after these messages.
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7: It's 5 till. America in the Morning continues. The World Cup is getting a Super Bowl-style halftime show. It's a first for soccer's biggest event and will be headlined by Madonna, Shakira, and South Korean boy band BTS. An estimated 1.5 billion people watched the 2022 World Cup final between Argentina and France. The 2026 World Cup is hosted this year by the U.S., Mexico, and Canada, and the final game will be played at MetLife Stadium in New York. Heading to the theaters this weekend, it's romance turned very uncomfortable as a crush goes horribly wrong. Unrequited love. Kevin Carr has a sneak peek at Obsession.
21: A new horror movie in theaters explores the core of dysfunctional relationships.
22: Say, Nikki, I think we should grab a drink sometime.
21: Obsession tells the story of a 20-something who has a longtime crush on his friend Nikki.
22: One wish, Willow. I wish Nikki Freeman loved me more than anyone in the entire world.
21: When he makes a magical wish that she'll love him back, the consequences are, well, unexpected.
22: Nikki?
21: As a Gen Z horror film, this one certainly rises to the top. It deconstructs the dysfunctional relationships we have all had at some point with someone, and it graphically shows how things are never equal in opposite forces.
22: I love you!
21: Having been through the throes of teen and early adulthood infatuations, I understand how intense things can be.
22: I love you so much.
21: And it makes me understand why the characters would let things slip so far into madness, even if I don't particularly like the characters themselves.
22: I think Nikki's going through something. Like what? Is she okay? No.
21: A friend once told me that the point of a horror movie is to make you feel uncomfortable, and Obsession excels at that, but in a good way.
22: So she's just stuck like this forever?
21: We've all had crushes and we've all had infatuations, and Obsession is the kind of cautionary tale that makes you breathe a sigh of relief those are things in our pasts.
23: Just because you chose this for her doesn't make it less real.
21: Obsession gets 4 willow branches out of 5. I'm Kevin Carr, and that's the way I see it.
7: The U.S. Postal Service has released special edition Bald Eagle stamps in celebration of the nation's upcoming birthday. More on the story from correspondent Mike Hampen.
24: Stamp lovers can celebrate America's 250th birthday with special bald eagle designs. The U.S. Postal Service has released special edition stamps featuring the bald eagle for America's 250th birthday. The stamps depict the eagle across 5 life stages, from hatchling to adult. They're available for immediate purchase. The eagle has long symbolized American values like strength, freedom, and independence, but it's also considered a major conservation success story. In the mid-1900s, eagles nearly vanished due to pesticide poisoning. A 1972 ban on the chemical helped their recovery. I'm Mike Hempen.
7: America in the Morning for Friday, May 15th, 2026, is produced by Jeff McKay. I'm John Trout. This is Westwood One.
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25: Would you believe it if I told you that tooth decay is the most common non-communicable disease in the world, even here in the United States? 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
28: We're hearing from President Trump on Air Force One. I'm Dave Anthony, Fox News. After leaving China following 2 days of talks with leader Xi Jinping.
29: Amazing period of time. President Xi's an incredible guy.
28: And the president just told reporters a short time ago the conflict with Iran was an issue.
29: On Iran, it's very interesting. He feels strongly they can't have a nuclear weapon.
28: And he says China wants the Strait of Hormuz back open since they buy most of Iran's oil. As for another big issue they discussed.
29: On Taiwan, he does not want to see a fight for independence because confrontation.
28: But the president says he did not make a commitment. The U.S. backs Taiwan militarily. China considers the island its territory. Fox's Mark Meredith reports from the White House. The president will return around dinner time to Washington.
30: The two leaders talked a lot about trade while he was over there. The president says he left China with a commitment that it'll spend a lot more of its money on American products, from Boeing airplanes to soybeans. The president says bringing CEOs along with him helps sell America.
31: We have about 30 of the biggest business leaders in the world, biggest everything, you know, I mean, you name it, from chips to planes to everything.
28: Women across the country can continue to get an abortion pill by mail after a Supreme Court decision to keep a lower court ruling on hold.
32: That ruling determined an in-person visit to a doctor was necessary to receive the medication. Thursday, the High Court granted the drug maker's emergency request while the legal challenge plays out. The original case challenging the use of the drug was brought by the state of Louisiana, which sued the Food and Drug Administration to challenge a regulation that allowed mifepristone to be prescribed through telehealth and dispensed by mail, arguing it violated the state's sovereignty.
28: Fox's Kristen Goodwin. While 18 Americans remain in quarantine after being taken off that hantavirus-stricken cruise ship, they're in Nebraska and Georgia. None currently have tested positive for it. The CDC monitoring 23 other people in several states for any virus symptoms. 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
6: Hey, plenty of sunshine, breezes in the afternoon, and temperatures back up around 90 degrees. Over the weekend, we drop down back into the mid-80s both Saturday and Sunday. Gentle warming on Monday, and then back to the mid and upper 90s for a day or two in the middle of next week. The forecast for the Sierra and the valley floor remain dry. Today's high, 91 for KMJ and ABC 30. I'm Chief Meteorologist Kevin Musso.
8: And right now in Fresno, we're looking at a temperature of 63 degrees. Now let's start off the KMG Ag Report with a look at livestock auction results from the Central Valley.
9: Good morning. This is Phil Tooth from the Fresno Livestock Sales Yard reporting the sale of May the 14th. The market was steady in all classes of cows, no test on bulls. High-yielding cows ranged between $1.40 to $1.55, with the top posting cow posting the 155 number. Medium-yielding cows ranged from $1.25 to $1.40 per hundredweight. There was no test on heifer or heiferettes as well. This is Phil Tooth reporting for Newstalk 580, 105.9 KMJ.
8: Weather forecasters say conditions are pointing to a super El Nino in North America this summer and beyond. But what's that, and how does it really involve farmers, and what does it impact them as well? Mike Davis takes a look.
10: AccuWeather senior meteorologist Chad Merrill says it all begins in the Pacific.
11: When El Nino is essentially a warming of the waters in the equatorial Pacific. Over the last couple of years, we've seen La Nina conditions, that is cooling of the water. But what makes this one rather exciting and potentially super El Nino is that we are seeing waves of warm water from the West Pacific move east, and we've seen that since the middle to later part of the winter season, and that is warming the waters off the coast of South America.
10: Merrill says an El Nino means different things to different parts of the country.
11: The Corn Belt should fare well this summer with episodes of showers and thunderstorms. Now, in the eastern part of the country, the southeast is dealing with a significant drought all the way up and through the mid-Atlantic. This deficit of rain will continue through June and probably the middle of July. Once we flip the switch to late July and August, that's when we see a return to near average rainfall. So unfortunately, the timing of the rain is going to be closer to the end of the summer.
10: A super El Nino also impacts the Atlantic hurricane forecast.
11: when you have these strong subtropical jet stream winds push into the Atlantic, like we'll have this summer, that shears them apart and keeps them from fully developing. So what it's going to do is create an environment in the Atlantic Ocean that is conducive to average to below average number of named storms, hurricanes, and large hurricanes.
10: I'm Mike Davis.
8: And as far as California is concerned, an El Nino might mean more wetter conditions for the southern part of the state. Well, if you're a pasta lover who splurges on those fancy Italian tomatoes, this next story might question your next purchase. KMJ's Rose Ortega explains in this report.
2: In a story recently released in the LA Times, a California lawsuit is accusing Cento Fine Foods, a major U.S. distributor of Italian products, of falsely marketing its canned tomatoes as the high-end San Marzano variety. San Marzano tomatoes are considered the gold standard, grown in a specific region near Mount Vesuvius in Italy, and typically certified by an official European consortium. They're often compared to luxury brands, the Ferrari of tomatoes. But the lawsuit claims Cento's products don't carry that official certification and don't match the taste, texture, or quality consumers expect when they see the San Marzano name on the label. Two California customers say they bought the product more than a dozen times, believing it met those premium standards. And now they're seeking class action status and more than $25 million in damages. Cento strongly denies the claims, saying its tomatoes are in fact grown in the correct region of Italy using approved methods, just certified by a different third-party agency. The company says its process includes strict quality controls, regular audits, and even a traceability system that lets customers track each can back to the exact field where the tomatoes were grown. This isn't the first time the labeling has been challenged. A similar case in New York was dismissed back in 2020 with a judge ruling that a reasonable consumer wouldn't necessarily require that specific certification. Still, the case highlights a bigger issue in the food world where branding, labeling, and geographic names can carry serious value and legal consequences. Rose Ortega, KMJ News.
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7: We have cold water drowning.
12: Thank you, Don. Good morning, everyone. A man was pulled from a pond outside the regional sports complex in southwest Fresno. This happened around 8 o'clock last night. He was underwater up to 50 minutes before a diver was able to pull him out. Battalion Chief Timothy Fulmer speaking to our news partner, ABC 30.
7: We have cold water drowning protocol where the body can last longer in cold water. All the water that we have in Fresno other than a hot tub, so standing bodies of water, so rivers, canals, ponds like that are considered cold water. So it does extend our time to be able to provide medical care to them. So we don't know at this point.
12: The man was transported to the hospital. Again, his condition is unknown. A Fresno County Sheriff's deputy has been arrested after he is accused of sexual battery. We get details from KMJ's Michael Reed.
13: 31-year-old Alejandro Apodaca was arrested on two counts of felony sexual battery and one count of felony assault by a public officer on Wednesday. Police say the incident happened on Sunday, May the 10th in Fresno when Apodaca was on duty. The victim told police they were sexually assaulted by a deputy. A search warrant was done at Apodaca's home while a DNA test was also taken. Fresno County Sheriff's Office placed Apodaca on administrative leave. He's bonded out of jail and is scheduled to appear in court on May the 28th. Anyone with more information or may have been a victim is asked to contact authorities. Michael Reed, KMJ News.
12: Coming up after the break, President Trump returning from a two-day summit in China.
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12: KMJ News Time 514. I'm Liz Kern live in the KMJ newsroom. President Trump is on Air Force One returning after a two-day summit with Chinese officials, holding talks with President Xi Jinping. Fox's Doug Lusiter has the latest.
5: Before he left China, the president told Sean Hannity that Xi did offer assistance in ending the conflict, saying China agrees that Iran can never possess a nuclear weapon and that the Strait of Hormuz should reopen, just as reports emerged that another ship was attacked and another was seized. And the president says he got a commitment that China would not give Iran what he called military equipment. The president really wanted to focus on new deals with China, including the sales of Boeing aircraft, soybeans, and other American goods. But she said very early on that the number one issue between the U.S. and China was Taiwan. But there's no indication that U.S. policy toward Taiwan has changed.
12: Chinese officials have said the country is willing to work with the U.S. in order to, quote, better benefit the people of both countries and the world, end quote. 5:15 is the time. That does it for headlines for now. We'll be back with more news in about 30 minutes. Until then, back to the KMJ Ag Report with Don York.
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8: Thank you very much, Liz, and good to see you this morning. Now let's check out the weather forecast. We've had some rather nice weather the latter half of this month. What about going into the weekend?
17: Hey, Central Valley, sunshine today. Temperatures back to the upper 80s and low 90s, but we cool over the weekend as we remain breezy. There is a fire weather watch from National Weather Service Hanford about low humidities and wind, so high fire danger. Be careful. Upper 80s to 90s to start the week. Mid to upper 90s on Wednesday. Today's high, 91. For KMJ and ABC 30, I'm Chief Meteorologist Kevin Musso.
8: Currently in Fresno, 62 degrees, 58 up in Modesto, and down in Bakersfield, 64 degrees. And coming up in about 10 minutes from now here on the KMJ Ag Report, we'll have your ETP numbers. It might be a bumper crop for the California blueberry crop this year. Matthew Malcolm with California Fruit and Vegetable Magazine talks to California Blueberry Commission Executive Director Todd Sanders about what's happening in the blueberry industry.
18: The season's shaping up to be a pretty good season for the California grower. The marketing window should be great. Our volume is going to be probably on par with last season, if not larger. So this is setting up to be a great crop.
19: Yes, yeah, so looking at the trends for California blueberries past year and moving forward, do we expect this to be potentially the biggest crop ever?
18: Yeah, I right now, if everything holds true, the weather's been amazing, and so the crop looks great. Quality is, everything's looking really, really good. So like I said, Mother Nature holds and everything hits its mark, we should have probably a pretty banner crop.
19: We're experiencing some unusually hot early weather this season. Do you feel like that's going to have any impact on the crop?
18: So initially we were probably about 5, maybe 7 days behind just because of the late rains. But this warm weather is kind of going to start accelerating the crop a little bit. So I think we'll be right on time. We typically peak the third week in May, early June, but we should be right around there. I'm estimating that right now.
19: In California, it relies a lot on exports, right? So what's the ratio between domestic and the export market?
18: So we export about 20 to 25% of our fresh product. It goes overseas, and so our biggest markets are Canada and Southeast Asia. So we're watching the trade issues and all the tariffs that are coming through. We are watching those pretty closely. But as of now, right now, like last year, we still exported around 25% of our product.
19: So, and the blueberry growing is really a global supply that we're dealing with, and kind of changing from, you know, what's going on in South America and other countries. How do you feel like this season we line up? Is California poised for another great season? Last year was pretty good.
18: Yeah. So, yeah, no, blueberries are now being grown all over the world in, you know, South America. You got Chile, you got Peru, you got now Mexico is a big player. And the United States is still the largest consumer of blueberries in the world. And so it's good for all of us when high-quality blueberries are available to everybody, because we want to make sure that everybody gets to taste California blueberries or blueberries in general. California, I think, grows the best in the business. And so we're going to continue that trend. So, yeah, unfortunately, with the winter freeze in Florida, the growers out there got really hit hard by that. Some damage in Georgia and on the East Coast states. So California's marketing window is primed to be one of probably the best in the season. Mexico's a little short this year. So California, again, we're going to hit that marketing window, hopefully in stride with a big crop. We'll be able to get high-quality blueberries to the consumers, the retailers, the growers. Everybody's going to benefit.
8: Again, that's Todd Sanders, Executive Director of the California Blueberry Commission. You can hear more of this interview by going to californiaagnet.com. Many producers will soon receive the survey that gives USDA key data points for June reports, such as planted acreage and quarterly grain stocks. Rod Bain has details.
20: Producers over the next few weeks will be surveyed by USDA, with their answers making up the data within several June-issued reports, including
21: the acreage report. That is the report that tells us how many acres of the various crops producers actually planted for this upcoming season. But also we've got grain stocks and rice stocks reports being released.
20: Lance Hodig of the National Agricultural Statistics Service says those reports will be issued on June 30th. And that data from the survey is the lone source of planted acreage estimates, with Farm Service Agency acreage certification and geospatial information not yet available. Meanwhile, surveys are also being conducted for the latest quarterly hogs and pigs report, scheduled for release in late June as well. Producers can respond to the June agricultural surveys online at agcounts.usda.gov, by phone, or by mail. I'm Rod Bain, reporting for the U.S. Department of Agriculture in Washington, D.C.
8: And Lance Honing of the National Agricultural Statistics Service explains how farmers and producers can answer and submit their NAS surveys used for those USDA reports.
21: Depending on exactly how quick your mail service is, by 25th, 26th of May, hopefully those will be in farmers' hands. But that's just one of the ways that they can respond. And so we give farmers the opportunity to fill out a form they get in the mail and mail it back. We give everyone the opportunity to complete that survey online. And so when they get the form in the mail, there will also be instructions on how they can just log in online, fill it out, be finished, move on their way. But if we don't see forms back either in the mail or online, we will start calling producers to help encourage that response. And in some rare cases, we'll even send an enumerator out to visit to collect that information. So the goal is to give farmers every opportunity. We want to meet them at the point where they're most comfortable responding. And so all of those methods will be available. And it's really the farmer's choice as to which way they want to go about responding to the survey.
8: Lance Honig is with the National Agricultural Statistics Service. You're listening to the KMJ Ag Report. It's now 5:22.
22: Now that farmland prices are on the rise throughout the Central Valley, your challenge is finding the right opportunities to grow your farming operation while prices are still reasonable.
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17: Sunshine today, warming back up to the upper 80s and low 90s. For the weekend, remaining windy to breezy. The National Weather Service in Hanford has issued a fire weather watch for low humidities and also winds. Also, back to mid-90s in the middle of next week. Otherwise, we're talking about dry weather all the way through the forecast period. Overnight lows in the upper 50s and 60s. Afternoon highs back and forth between 80s and 90s. Today's high, 91. For KMJ and ABC 30, I'm Chief Meteorologist Kevin Musso.
8: And right now in Fresno, it's 62. It's 56 degrees in Bixley, and up in Chowchilla, 57 degrees. It's now time for the ETP report with Carter Pierce.
26: Good morning. The ETP for today in the Fresno area is expected to be 0.23 inches of water. Forecast ETP for the next 7 days in the Fresno area is 1.90 inches of water. The actual ETP for the past 7 days through May 13th for various locations in San Joaquin Valley is as follows. Fresno, 2.08 inches. Fireball, 1.98. Five Points, 1.94. Pinoche Water District, 1.98. Parlier, 2.0. Stratford, 2.23. And Tranquility, 2.33. By multiplying the ETP by the appropriate crop coefficients, you get specific crop water use in inches per day. The crop coefficients the next 7 days in the Fresno area are as follows. Alfalfa, 1.0. Almonds, 1.1. Citrus, 0.60. Cotton, 0.12. Garlic, 1.0. Grapes, 0.54. Grass, 1.0. Onions, 1.0. Pistachios, 0.70. Stone fruit, 0.75. Tomatoes, 0.24. And wheat, 1.0. To review this information, visit JM Lord's website at jmlordinc.com. 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
8: Senator Amy Klobuchar and 23 other senators are raising concerns about the U.S. Department of Agriculture's planned reorganization of its research, education, and economics mission efforts. The senators believe the changes might impact agricultural research and economic reporting. In a letter sent to USDA officials, the lawmakers support efforts, though, to improve efficiency. It's now 5:28.
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13: This is former Sheriff Margaret Mims. 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
8: Welcome back to the KMG Ag Report. It's now 5:32. The California Water Institute at Fresno State is helping us to better understand the importance of water. Today, we hear once more from Laura Ramos, who is the director at the California Water Institute, talk about an upcoming free summit. It's called the San Joaquin Valley Water Resilience Summit, which will be held at Fresno State on May 20th and 21st. It's an opportunity to hear about valley water issues and possible solutions.
1: So day one is where they're going to present all of the results from all of those studies. And then we have a few panel discussions of local water leaders from the San Joaquin Valley that will give like their reaction to these reports. So there's three main sections. But then on the second day is all about the results. And what is unique about this one is that it's not about the second day. It's not about just coming and listening to others to see what do they think the results should be? What do they think the action should be? But it'll be a facilitated discussion with all of those in attendance.
4: And so if you want to attend, what are some of the things you need to do?
1: The registration, pre-registration is required, and they can visit californiawater.org/events, and they can sign up on there to attend.
4: Hearing you talk about the summit, it sounds like this is really too good of an opportunity to pass up.
1: Yes, and not just hearing about it and learning about it, but all of these different areas thinking and working together. There are times when, you know, the state is working on the state water issues, the federal, the U.S. Bureau of Reclamation is working on their water issues, and then locals are working on their water issues. And so there's a time when all of these solutions are disjointed, that if they were talked to in the same room together, some of these solutions would have a bigger synergy and a bigger benefit. So that's part of what we're trying to do here, is bring all of those together to talk about solutions together so that they're not as disjointed and as in silos as they've traditionally been. I think that they've already made a lot of strides in talking together and working together, but this is an opportunity for all of us to work on a roadmap for solutions in the next few years. You know, if you have an idea for water issues, come visit us at the event and bring us your ideas. No idea is too out there.
8: Laura Ramos is the director at the California Water Institute at Fresno State. For more information, you can go to californiawater.org. And that now that brings us to 5:35 on the KMJ Ag Report. Let's check in first with Greg Lane to find out how traffic is looking so far here in the Valley.
5: Well, good morning and happy Friday to you. Isn't that nice? Our roadways right now are looking pretty good. 152 heading to the Bay Area. Right now, there are no backups whatsoever. It's a pretty nice ride. 41 and 99 are also up to the speed limit and moving along. And hopefully, it's going to be kind of a light Friday as far as traffic goes. 168 and 180, they're looking good. So we're in pretty great shape. I'm Greg Lane with KMJ Traffic.
8: Thank you very much, Greg.
5: My pleasure.
17: Good morning. Weather-wise, very warm today. Plenty of sunshine, breezes in the afternoon, and temperatures back up around 90 degrees. Over the weekend, we drop down back into the mid-80s both Saturday and Sunday. Gentle warming on Monday, and then back to the mid and upper 90s for a day or two in the middle of next week. The forecast for the Sierra and the Valley Floor remain dry. Today's high, 91 for KMJ and ABC 30. I'm Chief Meteorologist Kevin Musso.
8: Currently in Fresno, 62 degrees. It's 57 up in Turlock, and down in Dinuba, 60 degrees. Well, time is running out for California agribusiness leaders to apply for a trade mission to the land down under. USDA says the upcoming ag trade mission to Australia is hoped to expand export opportunities there. Australia is currently California's 14th biggest ag export destination, according to the California Department of Food and Agriculture.
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8: Good Friday morning, everyone. And just a few minutes from now, here on the KMJ Ag Report, we'll check in once more with Kevin Musso to find out how the weather is shaping up for today and heading into the weekend. Plus, we'll find out from independent certified crop advisor Mark Suderman how various tips can help you finish up your crop for this season. And it's been a week of good news in Washington for farmers across the country. Details about that and much more as the KMJ Ag Report continues for this Friday. Please stay with us.
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0: 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Most of you will head south and get off on McKinley Avenue. Turn right on McKinley, go one block, and there it is. Look to your right. There's 24/7 pet.

0: Morning, everyone. Governor Gavin Newsom's former aide pleads guilty to a scheme to steal campaign money. We get details from KEMJ's Michael Reed.
1: Dana Williamson admitted to 3 counts of bank fraud, filing a false tax return, and lying to the FBI. The former top Capitol operative had faced 23 charges that included a scheme to siphon more than $200,000 from a dormant political account. Williamson and 4 other co-conspirators were indicted in 2025 by federal prosecutors who accused them of siphoning money from former federal health secretary Javier Becerra's campaign accounts. Williamson is due back in court in July when a sentencing date is expected to be set. Michael Reed, KMJ News.
0: Governor Gavin Newsom unveils his final proposed state budget Thursday before state lawmakers. The revised spending plan totals around $350 billion, but some are concerned it won't hold water with residents.
2: The governor's proposed budget revision touted a $16.5 billion projected increase in revenue, largely thanks to income tax gains from a booming stock market from artificial intelligence. However, GOP lawmakers are concerned the gains are unsustainable for the future, while several advocacy groups, such as Eaton Fire Survivors, are pushing back. They claim money promised to them as part of the budget has yet to be used to help them rebuild.
3: The scale of the need in Pasadena shows that to stabilize 8% of destroyed single-family homes would be around $500 million. So a $100 million investment in loans is a drop in the bucket.
2: Negotiations will continue until the state budget is passed in mid-June.
0: And that's ABC 30's Margot Kim. Coming up after the break, Yosemite gearing up for a very busy summer season.
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0: KMJ News Time 544. I'm Liz Kern, live in the KMJ newsroom. With students getting ready to pour out of classrooms, Yosemite is gearing up for its busy summer season. Here's KMJ's Randy James.
9: The park says several popular trails, climbing areas, and camping grounds are reopening. Tioga Road opens to vehicles, while the ice-cut section of the John Muir Trail is expected back in July. Half Dome hikers, daily lottery permits are now open. Yosemite warns weekend traffic will be heavy, so go midweek, arrive early, and buy your digital pass ahead of time. For more information on how to plan your trip, click the link on our socials at KMJ Now. Randy James, KMJ News.
0: 5:44 is the time. That does it for headlines for now. We'll be back with more news at the top of the hour on the award-winning Fresno's Morning News. And until then, back to the KMJ Ag Report with Don York.
10: Sounds good. Thank you very much, Liz. Now, let's find out from Kevin Musso how the weather is shaping up, because, yeah, we've had some pretty nice few past days. will that continue?
11: Hey, Central Valley, sunshine today. Temperatures back to the upper 80s and low 90s, but we cool over the weekend as we remain

0: breezy. There is a fire weather watch from National Weather Service Hanford about low humidities and wind, so high fire danger. Be careful. Upper 80s to 90s to start the week. Mid to upper 90s on Wednesday. Today's high, 91. For KMJ and ABC 30, I'm Chief Meteorologist Kevin Musso.
1: Currently in Fresno, 62. It's 56 degrees in Mariposa, and in Visalia at the moment, 61 degrees. 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
2: Good morning, growers. In the last few reports, I've been discussing finishing the crop and improving crop quality, but with a focus on what to do when you have an insect infestation and those pests can threaten the harvest in just the few weeks prior to harvest beginning. Finishing a crop requires potassium, available potassium. You may have heard me say this before. This is a principle of neoteric agriculture. In addition to potassium, energy is needed to build the finishing compounds we associate with attributes of good fruit quality. This energy comes from photosynthetic production of primary metabolite sugars, sugars like glucose. Now, majority of these complex compounds that we're talking about for good fruit quality are plant secondary metabolites. Some of these plant secondary metabolites are alkaloids, terpenes, and phenols. Each of these groups play important parts in producing a mature fruit or helping to get it to maturity. In the terpene category, there are carotenoids. These are pigment compounds that make fruits yellow, orange, and red. They're part of the photosynthetic process in transferring energy throughout the plant. They protect plants' photosynthetic systems against photooxidation damage from high light intensity and are integral in attracting organisms to their flowers and fruits in order to disperse pollen and seeds. And they support cell membranes with compounds that stabilize them. Phenols, like flavonoids, help to protect plants and crops from ultraviolet radiation damage. The subclasses would be anthocyanins, which are color pigments, isoflavonoids, and tannins. There's cutins, cuticles, and suberins. These are plant barriers, which protect the plant or keep the plant from drying up and impedes pest attacks. And lignins and cellulose. These provide strength to grow vertically without collapsing under gravity's pull. There are volatile organic compounds as well, which attract pollinators and deter pests. And finally, alkaloids. These are some pretty powerful defensive compounds because a plant needs to protect itself and its crop too. Things like nicotine and caffeine, for example. These compounds are all built through photosynthesis, but without the needed micronutrients available in plants, their ability to produce them in a timely fashion is limited or not even possible. Manganese, zinc, boron, copper, and iron are just a few examples. Now, consider, for example, in order to build a majority of these phenolic compounds requires phenylalanine, which is an aromatic amino acid. And if the plant doesn't have an adequate manganese supply, this micronutrient deficiency limits the plant's ability to produce many of these important phenolic compounds, which are so important for the production of good fruit quality. Is this something you deal with each season? It might be a micronutrient deficiency that's limiting the plant's ability from producing photosynthetic compounds up to its maximum efficiency and potential. Here's why it matters. In order to finish a crop with good quality requires healthy, photosynthetically productive plants. Productive photosynthesis requires the right nutrients at the right timings. Nutrient imbalances cause plant stress, reduce productivity, and will cost you yield potential. This is especially important as you enter the pre-harvest window. Finish crops well with the direction of a current plant tissue analysis and use bioavailable or plant-ready nutrient formulations to maximize uptake efficiency. If you would like help evaluating how your nutrient management program matches with canopy health and plant demand for better crop finish quality, visit me at soilmatters.net. I've spent over 25 years working with growers in the San Joaquin and Yakima Valleys, helping them line up nutrient management with plant physiology to support productive canopies and consistent yields. Here's to your crop success.
1: Mark Suderman is an independent certified crop advisor helping growers in the Pacific Northwest and throughout California. Congressional negotiations over the next farm bill are picking up steam as lawmakers continue debating funding priorities tied to the legislation. After all, the farm bill shapes U.S. agriculture policy for years to come. House and Senate agriculture leaders are working to advance a new multi-year farm bill after repeated delays in recent years. Discussions are focused heavily on Supplemental Nutrition Assistance Program funding, crop insurance protections, and conservation initiatives important to farmers and to ranchers. Meanwhile, the U.S. Senate Agriculture Committee is listening to various industry leaders about how to ensure a stable and affordable fertilizer supply for American producers. At a hearing this week, Corey Rosenbusch, president and CEO of the Fertilizer Institute, spoke about possible solutions, but he stresses solutions will take time.
3: Ammonia facilities can take more than 5 years and cost $4 to $5 billion to build, or a decade or more for development of a potash or phosphate mine. We also support transparency. Farmers need a reliable source of data and market information. We have proposed the creation of a crop input economist at USDA that can analyze price information and supply factors to aid farmers in their decision making. But even with these policy solutions, I want to be clear that fertilizer is a globally traded commodity. So while we cannot directly influence prices, we can produce productive policies to bolster domestic supply that mitigates geopolitical risks for the American farmer.
1: Corey Rosenbusch is president and CEO of the Virginia-based Fertilizer Institute. Meanwhile, the Agriculture Department, along with private partners and others, recently announced steps underway to address fertilizer issues. Rod Bain explains in this report.
4: A recent visit with farm broadcasters gave Agriculture Secretary Brooke Rollins and other members of the Trump administration opportunity to present actions done and to be done on the federal level to boost fertilizer production and lower input cost. She starts with measures designed as short-term solution contributions.
5: In March, President Trump suspended the Jones Act for 60 days to boost shipping flexibility and help vital resources like fertilizer flow more freely to U.S. ports,
4: with a further extension of the waiver granted in late April.
5: We saw this tool used in early April for several anhydrous ammonia deliveries, so we've seen it actually in action, and we expect more fertilizer to come in under this waiver in the coming days and weeks.
4: Increasing fertilizer ingredient supplies in the short term includes actions such as:
5: we are working daily alongside both Treasury and state with companies looking to send us their urea and sulfur, rewriting diesel exhaust fluid rules. For example, the Dakota Gasification Company has deliberately prioritized higher urea production while reducing DEF output.
4: Additional short-term actions include designation of phosphate and potash as critical minerals for our nation, allowing for faster permitting of mining projects. Also, antitrust enforcement by USDA and the Justice Department to, in part, harness input cost.
5: And the private sector is stepping up. CF Industries has delayed their scheduled maintenance on their ammonia plant in Donaldsonville, Louisiana, supplying an additional 100,000 tons of granular urea to U.S. customers that otherwise would not have been available this planting season. Pivot Bio is also allowing customers to lock in their prices through the 2028 season.
4: Now, what about possible long-term actions to assure more than adequate domestic fertilizer production capabilities and supplies at lower cost related to fertilizer production and what growers pay? The secretary says those will include:
5: at our rural development mission, we continue to build out production through a $900 million fertilizer production expansion program, and we are now working around the clock with a lot of these dozens of these projects to bring them to fruition.
4: Also, there are new federal avenues of financial support to build up the nation's fertilizer production capabilities. I'm Rod Bain reporting for the U.S. Department of Agriculture in Washington, D.C.
1: And finally, it's been a good week of good news in Washington for farmers. Mike Davis has more.
6: On Wednesday, the U.S. House passed legislation authorizing the sale of E15 gasoline year-round. Faith Parham, economist with the American Farm Bureau Federation, says she's cautiously optimistic.
7: The House has passed year-round E15, so this is the first step in getting this fully out of the door, but we'll see what the Senate has to do, and then, of course, the President will still have to sign the bill, but it's a meaningful first step here.
6: Parham says much work remains to be done to get E15 permanently authorized.
7: Next, the bill will head over to the Senate side. The Senate will have to come up with their version of the bill, and we'll see what they come up with, and then they'll put the two versions together. It'll be signed into law by the president, and then we can have year-round E15.
6: Meanwhile, there was more good news for farmers and ranchers on the biofuels front.
7: The EPA has finalized their renewable fuel standards for the upcoming years for 2020-26 and 2027. And so that'll be great for farmers. It's going to be some of the highest renewable volume obligations that we've ever seen under the program. So that'll have steady demand for our conventional fuels like ethanol and really increase some of those demands like biofuels.
6: Find out more about how biofuels are helping farmers' bottom lines at fb.org. Mike Davis, Washington.
1: 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Let's check out the forecast.
0: Sunshine today, warming back up to the upper 80s and low 90s. For the weekend, remaining windy to breezy. The National Weather Service in Hanford has issued a fire weather watch for low humidities and also winds. Also, back to mid-90s in the middle of next week. Otherwise, we're talking about dry weather all the way through the forecast period. Overnight lows in the upper 50s and 60s. Afternoon highs back and forth between 80s and 90s. Today's high, 91. For KMJ and ABC 30, I'm Chief Meteorologist Kevin Moose.
1: Currently in Fresno, 62 degrees. It's 57 up in Merced. And right now, over in Five Points, 58 degrees. That's it for the KMJ Ag Report. Thanks for joining us, and thank you for farming. Up next, Fresno's award-winning morning news.

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5: Well, good morning, everybody. Guess what? We have made it to Friday. That's always a beautiful thing. This is the award-winning Fresno's Morning News. I'm Christopher Gabriel.
6: And I'm Liz Kern, in for Randy James. A Fresno County Sheriff's deputy is arrested, accused of sexual battery.
5: Governor Newsom unveils his final proposed budget. Will it hold water with residents?
6: And Fresno Unified educators say after years of threats and violence by some students on campus, they want to see change.
5: All those stories, plenty more coming your way from my good friend and fellow Chicagoan Liz Kern, along with traffic and weather together on the fives. George Takata has your sports right now. In Tombstone, Arizona, it's 60 here in Fresno, 62. Let's go to Fox News. It's 6 a.m.
7: He talks about the talks. I'm Dave Anthony, Fox News. President Trump talked to reporters on Air Force One this morning, hours after leaving China.
8: President Xi's an incredible guy.
7: It's hard to hear that in the White House video, but the president says as he flies back to Washington, they made a lot of trade deals. They also discussed Taiwan, which the U.S. backs militarily, but China considers its territory.
8: The last thing we need right now is a war. That's 9,500 miles away.
7: And they discussed Iran and getting the Strait of Hormuz back open.
8: We control the strait, and they've done no business. Literally, they've done no business in the last 2.5 weeks, which is approximately $500 million a day.
7: And the president says China's leader agrees Iran can't have a nuclear weapon. As for the enriched uranium he's demanding Iran gives up,
8: I want to get it. And they agreed to it, but then they took it back. But they'll agree to it eventually.
7: Democrats remain critical of the president's handling of Iran, though another attempt to pass a war powers resolution to limit military action failed in the House with a tie vote. Democratic Congressman Ro Khanna tells Fox Business they want to
9: make sure that the war ends, because it's literally hurting American farmers, American consumers, price of food, price of gas.
7: Oil prices, they're rising this morning, 3%. Gas is down a penny today, but it has spiked up more than $1.50 during this conflict with Iran. There are still no current positive hantavirus tests for any of the 18 passengers in quarantine in the U.S. in facilities in Georgia and Nebraska after being taken off the cruise ship that had a deadly outbreak. CDC director, or rather Dr. David Fitter, says there are 23 others being monitored for virus symptoms and two other groups across several states.
10: Second, passengers who had already left the ship and had already returned home before the outbreak was identified. And third, people who may have been exposed during travel.
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8: 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And sports with George Takata. 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
9: And a very happy Friday to all of you. This is the award-winning Fresno's Morning News for May 15th. Glad to have you aboard. The three-hour tour of news, weather, traffic, sports, and a modicum of frivolity begins right now. We get over to the traffic desk, check in with Greg Lang. Greg, good morning to you.
10: And good morning to you. And I just want to say that you look great in that suit you're wearing today. We both classed up because Liz is here.
9: Liz is here, we all wear our best.
10: Yeah, yes, so exactly. You look great this morning.
9: Thank you. So do you.
10: On Road 208, just north of Avenue 144 near Porterville, we've got a non-injury accident working there. If you're heading to the coast on 152, or to the Bay Area, rather, there is no problems on 152. Things are looking good. Right now, it is light as far as traffic goes on 99 and 41. And 180 and 168 up to speed limit. No delays there and no accidents to report. Next update in 10 minutes. I'm Greg Lane with KMJ Traffic.
11: Good morning. Weather-wise, very warm today. Plenty of sunshine, breezes in the afternoon, and temperatures back up around 90 degrees. Over the weekend, we drop down back into the mid-80s both Saturday and Sunday. Gentle warming on Monday, and then back to the mid and upper 90s for a day or two in the middle of next week. The forecast for the Sierra and the Valley floor remain dry. Today's high, 91. For KMJ and ABC 30, I'm Chief Meteorologist Kevin Musso.
9: Thank you, Kevin. Right now here in Fresno, clear, beautiful morning. Beautiful way to start your weekend. It's 62 degrees at 6:08. Let's move over to the news desk in for Randy James, my good friend, fellow Trojan, fellow Chicagoan. She is Liz Kern. Liz, good morning to you.
12: Thank you, Christopher. Good morning, everyone. In the news, a man was pulled from a pond outside the regional sports complex in southwest Fresno. This happened around 8 o'clock last night. He was underwater up to 50 minutes before a diver was able to pull him out. Battalion Chief Timothy Fulmer speaking to our news partner ABC 30.
13: We have cold water drowning protocol where the body can last longer in cold water. All the water that we have in Fresno other than a hot tub, so outstanding bodies of water, so rivers, canals, ponds like that are considered cold water. So it does extend our time to be able to provide medical care to them. So we don't know at this point.
12: The man transported to the hospital. His condition is unknown. Governor Gavin Newsom unveiling his final proposed state budget before lawmakers on Thursday. The revised spending plan totals close to $350 billion. Some are concerned it won't hold water with residents.
14: The governor's proposed budget revision touted a $16.5 billion projected increase in revenue, largely thanks to income tax gains from a booming stock market from artificial intelligence. However, GOP lawmakers are concerned the gains are unsustainable for the future, while several advocacy groups, such as Eaton Fire Survivors, are pushing back. They claim money promised to them as part of the budget has yet to be used to help them rebuild.
15: The scale of the need in Pasadena shows that to stabilize 8% of destroyed single-family homes would be around $500 million. So a $100 million investment in loans is a drop in the bucket.
14: Negotiations will continue until the state budget is passed in mid-June.
12: That's ABC 30's Margot Kim. Forecasters say conditions are pointing to a super El Nino in North America this summer and beyond. We get details from KMJ's Ag Director Don York.
16: So what does a super El Nino potentially mean to farmers? Well, at this point, no one knows for sure, but AccuWeather senior meteorologist Chad Merrill says it all begins in the Pacific.
17: What makes this one rather exciting and potentially super El Nino is that we are seeing waves of warm water from the West Pacific move east.
16: Merrill says an El Nino means different things to different parts of the country. The National Weather Service reminds us that a typical El Nino usually brings more rain to southern parts of California. Don York, KMJ News.
12: It is 6:11. Clarence Carter, the soul singer and self-taught guitarist, has died at the age of 90.
18: How can I get your love when you keep on scratching it back? Tell me.
12: Carter died Wednesday of natural causes. One of his songs, a number of his songs were raunchy, too explicit for commercial radio. But one song, Strokin', was in Eddie Murphy's 96 remake of The Nutty Professor and then became a standard on jukeboxes in nightclubs. I decided not to run that song. Yeah.
9: Oh, are you done? I'm sorry, Liz. I had no idea you were actually done. It's like put the training wheels back on the bike. Yeah. So he's from Montgomery, Alabama, and a legend, obviously legendary figure, remarkable musician. Greg, did you ever play any of his stuff? I'm going to guess no.
10: Well, no, but one of my favorite songs for him came out in 1970, Patches.
9: Okay. Oh, sure. Yeah.
10: It's just a great, great song of his. Really, really good song.
9: Yeah. You're right, Liz.
12: Some of them were racy.
9: Some were. We will not. We'll be playing those on the 3 a.m. show.
10: Yeah, we can play Patches though.
12: The extended podcast.
9: Yes, with Christina Musan and Philip Teresi will be hosting that one.
10: Yeah, there you go.
9: Okay,
10: I love it.
9: That'll be news to them. All right, coming up, it is sports with George Takata. He'll tell you about Bryson DeChambeau at the PGA Championship. Also, Major League Baseball, Dodgers, Giants once again. NFL schedules were released. Boy, 9 international games going to be happening this year, including one between the Rams and the 49ers. Wait till you hear where that game's going to be at. All that coming up next.
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26: Good Friday morning, everybody. I'm George Takata with the KMJ Morning Sports Report. Round one of the PGA Championship in the books from Aronimink Golf Club in Pennsylvania. Valley native Bryson DeChambeau got off to a terrible start. 6 over 76, 5 bogeys, 1 double bogey, 1 birdie, and 11 pars in round one. He teed off at 5:18 this morning. 7 players were tied for the lead after round one at -3. In the majors, the Dodgers beat the Giants 5-2. Alex Call, a pinch hit 2-run single and a 3-run 6 for LA. Jung-Hoo Lee, a 2-run inside the park home run for San Francisco. Cardinals beat the A's 5-4. The A's toast San Francisco this weekend. First of a 3-game set tonight from Sacramento. Brewers over the Padres 7-1. In the minors, the Grizzlies beat the Rawhide 10-3. Ethan Holliday, a 2-run homer, his 7th of the year. The Diamond Dogs fall to San Jose State 12-5 to drop to 14-36-1 overall, 3-18-1 in the conference. The Spartans with 7 unanswered runs. It was 5-5 after 4.5 innings. Sky Collins, a 2-run homer for the Diamond Dogs. Game 2 today at 2:05 this afternoon from San Jose. Tomorrow, a 1:05 p.m. start. That will end the Bulldogs' season as they did not qualify for the Mountain West Tournament. The NFL schedule was released on Thursday. Week 1 gets going Wednesday, September 9th, with a Super Bowl 60 rematch, the Patriots at the Seahawks on NBC. Thursday, the 10th of September, the Niners at the Rams from Melbourne, Australia. That game is on Netflix. Full slate of games on Sunday, the 13th of September, Dolphins at the Raiders on Fox. First Monday night game on the 14th, Broncos at the Chiefs on ESPN. There are a record 9 international games this season. The 49ers have 2 of those games. They will take on the Vikings in Mexico City in Week 11. Super Bowl 61 is on Valentine's Day 2027 from SoFi Stadium in Inglewood. That game will be on ESPN. 5 teams have no primetime games this season. The Jets, Titans, Raiders, Cardinals, and Dolphins. Stanley Cup playoffs, the Golden Knights eliminate the Ducks 5-1 the final. Vegas wins in 6 games. They'll take on the Avalanche in the Western Conference final. The Canadiens beat the Sabres 6-3. Montreal leads that series 3-2. 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That'll do it for your morning check in sports. Enjoy your weekend, everybody. I'm George Takata with the KMJ Morning Sports Report.
9: Let's go back over to the traffic desk, check in with Greg Orr.
10: Things are mild right now, CG, on the roads. We got a problem in Porterville, Road 208, just north of Avenue 144. There's a crash, a couple of vehicles involved, but they've got it over on the right-hand shoulder, so it's not really affecting things too much. Right now, our freeways are looking good on north and southbound 41. Both directions are up to speed limit, and we've got smooth traffic on 180 heading between 168 and 41. The big issue there is that It starts to back up a little bit on northbound 41, but it's nothing really bad. And 99 equally looking as well this morning. Next update in 10 minutes. I'm Greg Lane with KMJ Traffic.
11: Hey, Central Valley, sunshine today. Temperatures back to the upper 80s and low 90s, but we cool over the weekend as we remain breezy. There is a fire weather watch from National Weather Service Hanford about low humidities and wind, so high fire danger. Be careful. Upper 80s to 90s to start the week. Mid to upper 90s on Wednesday. Today's high, 91. For KMJ and ABC 30, I'm Chief Meteorologist Kevin Musso.
9: Thank you, Kevin. Right now here in Fresno, 62 degrees, 617 is the time. We're going to head back to Liz at the news desk.
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9: A little bit later this morning, we have a special edition of Valley Legends. The legacies continue. We're going to take a look back at Hall of Fame career of Major League Baseball manager. He was a great one, Bobby Cox. He was a Selma native, World Series winner. He passed away last week at the age of 84. You're going to hear that right here on Fresno's Morning News at 8:30 a.m. and a little bit later in Phil Teresi's Afternoon Drive at 5:55 p.m. You can also find it at kmjnow.com. 6:20, back to Liz at the news desk.
12: Thank you, Christopher. Good morning, everyone. President Trump on Air Force One, returning after a two-day summit with Chinese officials, holding talks with President Xi Jinping. Fox's Doug Lusader has the latest.
5: Before he left China, the president told Sean Hannity that Xi did offer assistance in ending the conflict, saying China agrees that Iran can never possess a nuclear weapon and that the Strait of Hormuz should reopen, just as reports emerged that another ship was attacked and another was seized. And the president says he got a commitment that China would not give Iran what he called military equipment. The president really wanted to focus on new deals with China, including the sales of Boeing aircraft, soybeans, and other American goods. But she said very early on that the number one issue between the U.S. and China was Taiwan. But there's no indication that U.S. policy toward Taiwan has changed.
12: Chinese officials have said the country is willing to work with the U.S. Federal agents investigating after six people were discovered dead in a boxcar at Union Pacific Rail Yard in Laredo, Texas, near the border. Speaking at the police headquarters there, Chief Miguel Rodriguez is urging immigrants to come into the U.S. legally for their own safety.
6: To not risk your lives and putting yourselves in danger in getting yourselves into a box like that, or a box trailer into an 18-wheeler. As you all know, this is the biggest inland port in the nation, so there's a lot of 18-wheelers.
12: The Webb County Medical Examiner says it took them less than 8 hours to die of heat stroke. It is 6:21. The future Rock and Roll Hall of Fame inductee will be celebrated at the American Music Awards.
27: Billy Idol will be honored with a Lifetime Achievement Award later this month.
7: at the 52nd Annual American Music Awards. The honor, announced Thursday by CBS and Dick Clark Productions, noted it was in recognition of his incomparable body of work and unparalleled contributions to music. Idol will also perform on the show, joining Carol G, Keith Urban, Riley Green, Cat's Eye, 21 Pilots, and Teddy Swims. Taylor Swift leads this year's nominations with Aid. The awards ceremony, hosted by Queen Latifah, airs live from Las Vegas on CBS and Paramount Plus at 8 Eastern, May 25th. Michelle Polino, Fox News.
9: Okay, Greg, what are we looking for? What should we be watching for in this?
10: As far as the ACMs go?
9: Yeah.
10: Okay. Well, first of all, it is going to be Shania that is hosting. So that's going to be exciting on Sunday. And Entertainer of the Year is going to be a hard one this year because we've got Luke Combs and Jelly Roll, Cody Johnson, Megan Maroney, Chris Stapleton, Morgan Wallen, and Lainey Wilson. And Lainey Wilson's won it the last 2 years.
9: Yep.
10: So she could break a record by winning it a third time. And I'm looking at that, and you know, that's going to be a real hard one.
9: Here's my one question for you. Does country music, do these awards tend to lean too much on the same people every year?
10: Sometimes.
9: In terms of the voters.
10: Yeah. Well, you know, the thing is that we have so many new artists that have just come on phenomenally. I mean, another one, Ella Langley is going to win Female Artist of the Year. My gut just tells me that tomorrow, on Sunday night.
9: Liz, will you be watching?
12: No.
9: Oh, that's pretty harsh.
12: No, I'll probably be sleeping because I'm filling in Monday, too.
9: Liz will be home making tofu for everybody.
12: Yeah, I have my tofu here. I know you saw that.
9: I know. That's why I don't come into the booth.
10: Oh, is that what that was?
9: Yeah. Liz, just she's tofu'd out now. She has tofu earrings, every tofu t-shirt. It's a little out of control at this point. All right, Duck.
12: What can I say?
9: Yeah, but she is a tofu person. All right, coming up, we have traffic and weather together. This is the award-winning Fresno's Morning News. You're hearing Liz Kern, our good friend, news anchor here. She is in for Randy for a couple of days. Greg Lane at the traffic desk, MCG. And once again, this is the award-winning Fresno's Morning News on KMJ at KMJNow.com or anywhere.
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10: And still having a great commute on Chaco Pass this morning. If you're heading to the Bay Area, there's not a lot of delays being reported there. What we have going on, we've got a little bit of a problem in Porterville, Road 208 at Avenue 144. Got a 9-inch reaction. Most of the vehicles involved are on the side. 99 and 41 are still looking good. Kind of light out there right now. And 168 and 180. Between 41 and 168, it's up to the speed limit and moving along. And our next update is in 10 minutes. I'm Greg Lane with KMJ Traffic.
11: Sunshine today, warming back up to the upper 80s and low 90s. For the weekend, remaining windy to breezy. The National Weather Service in Hanford has issued a fire weather watch for low humidities and also winds. Also, back to mid-90s in the middle of next week. Otherwise, we're talking about dry weather all the way through the forecast period. Overnight lows in the upper 50s and 60s. Afternoon highs back and forth between 80s and 90s. Today's high, 91. For KMJ and ABC 30, I'm Chief Meteorologist Kevin Musso.
9: Thank you, Kevin. Right now, Monterey, Pacific Grove, Carmel by the sea. It's 52 degrees, also 52 up in Bass Lake. And here in Fresno at Radio City, it's 62 degrees. We're going to head back to Liz at the news desk in 90.
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12: 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I'm Liz Kern live in the KMJ newsroom. A Fresno County Sheriff's deputy has been arrested, accused of sexual battery. Here's KMJ's Michael Reed.
21: 31-year-old Alejandro Apodaca was arrested on two counts of felony sexual battery and one count of felony assault by a public officer on Wednesday. Police say the incident happened on Sunday, May the 10th in Fresno when Apodaca was on duty. The victim told police they were sexually assaulted by a deputy. A search warrant was done at Apodaca's home while a DNA test was also taken. Fresno County Sheriff's Office placed Apodaca on administrative leave. He's bonded out of jail and is scheduled to appear in court on May the 28th. Anyone with more information or may have been a victim is asked to contact authorities. Michael Reed, KMJ News.
12: Fresno Teachers Association holding a press conference on Thursday. Fresno Unified Educators going public over what they call years of ignored safety concerns. Students threatening to stab, shoot, and kill educators. Some later seen online with weapons. Union President Manuel Bonilla speaking on the afternoon drive says staff have reported the threats and incidents, but little has changed.
22: We can't be ignored, though. We have to be able to address it. And right now, there has been no meaningful addressing of the situation.
12: Bonilla says they're now calling on district leaders to take immediate action. It's 6:30. Singer Luke Bryan's in the Valley today, teaming up with the Bear Company to donate 1 million meals through Feeding America.
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12: No stops again in Clovis today and Saturday in Elk Grove. So bring some canned goods.
9: Absolutely. Absolutely. It's a big deal. And Greg, are you going to be out there for that?
10: Unfortunately, I can't be. I really wanted to go tonight, but I've got the thing tomorrow in Old Town Clovis for Auto Shop Talk, and I have to be out there really early. So I just can't do it. But I will tell you one thing. This is going to be an amazing show tonight. And if you can bring some canned goods to help out the food bank, what a great cause that's going to be.
9: Yeah, I couldn't agree with you more. And what Greg referenced a moment ago is the 6th annual Old Town Motorama. That's going to be out there. It's the Hot Rod Coalition. He'll be out there with Paul and Tracy from Resort Life Cards.
10: I love those guys.
9: Yeah, for auto shop, that's going to be a good thing. Liz, do you
12: How
9: ever
12: fun.
9: Go? Yeah, absolutely. Liz, do you ever go to events like the Luke Bryan?
12: I don't really go out to concerts. I don't like crowds.
9: Hello, I'm Liz Kern. I don't go to concerts.
12: I don't go to concerts. No, I just really don't. I mean,
9: I only play classical music at home with
12: I
9: my
12: stay
9: cats.
12: Stay home and watch Hallmark Channel. You know, I'm watching.
9: Yeah. Well, that's exactly
12: or something
9: right.
12: like that.
9: And then she stays home.
12: I'm watching Swiss TV.
9: That boy, that you know, is there anything more exciting than sitting home and watching Swiss TV?
10: Watching flowers grow, I guess.
9: Tonight on the Fondue Channel, we break down Swiss cheese fondue.
12: Well, they have chocolate fondue, too.
10: Yeah,
12: well,
10: I like that.
12: I prefer exciting.
9: I prefer the steak fondue. That's what I prefer. As her husband's in the kitchen rinsing his pasta. All right.
10: All right. Oh, no.
9: Coming up, we have your bottom hour headlines. I expect a text any minute now. This is Fresno's Morning News.
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24: A Better Life with Dr. Sanjay Gupta.
25: If you are the parent of an infant, it can be really hard to find baby foods that are truly healthy for your child. According to a new study out of UNC Chapel Hill, almost 3/4 of baby foods are ultra-processed and may contain additives that are linked to potential health problems later in life. The study's lead author said, what shocked her was that the top ingredient in 71% of these baby foods wasn't a fruit or vegetable. It was one or more additives that babies' guts are not fully developed enough to be able to handle. Eating the right food at this stage of life is so important because this is when children begin developing dietary preferences for the rest of their lives. So take the extra time to look at the ingredient labels on the foods you are buying. You're going to want short lists and also ingredients that you recognize. I'm Dr. Sanjay Gupta, helping you live a better life.
26: Your water.
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9: And these are your bottom hour headlines. Good morning, I'm Christopher Gabriel.
12: I'm Liz Kern. Another debate among candidates in the hotly contested race for California governor.
9: From raisins to patient safety, the Central Valley is getting national attention for doing things right.
12: And from pancakes to a parade, the 60th annual Swedish Festival is underway in Kingsburg.
9: All those stories, plenty more coming your way from Liz at the news desk just a couple minutes from now. Let's go back over to the traffic desk, check in with Greg.
10: And it's Friday light at its best right now, and that's really good. Our freeway's up to speed limit. There's not a lot of traffic out there yet. Now, I was just checking the Grapevine. If you're heading out of town, Grapevine's looking good. Coming up, we'll check the Bay Area, and we'll check the coast to see how things are going if you're really getting away this weekend. Next update in 10 minutes. I'm Greg Lane with KMJ Traffic.
11: Good morning. Weather-wise, very warm today. Plenty of sunshine, breezes in the afternoon, and temperatures back up around 90 degrees. Over the weekend, we drop down back into the mid-80s both Saturday and Sunday. Gentle warming on Monday, and then back to the mid and upper 90s for a day or two in the middle of next week. The forecast for the Sierra and the valley floor remain dry. Today's high, 91 for KMJ and ABC 30. I'm Chief Meteorologist Kevin Musso.
9: Thank you, Kevin. Right now, here in Fresno, it is 62 degrees, and let's take a look at Wall Street. The bell rang in Lower Manhattan about 5 minutes ago, and right now, boy, everything underwater. Wonder how much of that has anything to do with the China summit. These things seem to have an action-reaction feel to it. The Dow right now down 388 points. NASDAQ is down 420. S&P 500 is down 83. And oil, a little bit worse than yesterday. It's just been bad period for weeks. Oil trading at $103 a barrel. Once again, 62 degrees. We're going to head back to Liz in 65 seconds.
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9: I was just referencing this a moment ago. 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It's Greg Lane. 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Say hi to Liz, the news desk.
12: Good morning, Christopher. Hi, everybody. The top candidates for California governor shared the stage again in a high-stakes debate. No one saw more heat than Javier Becerra. Here's ABC 30's Vincent Camarillo.
8: You shouldn't be on this stage. You shouldn't be in this race. You should be preparing your criminal defense.
13: This is what happens when you take the lead in the polls.
14: Becerra's former advisor and campaign consultant have both pleaded guilty in a scheme to funnel hundreds of thousands of dollars from one of his campaign accounts. He is not named in the indictment. Fellow Democrat Katie Porter, though, remains uncertain.
15: You know that does not preclude an indictment from being issued against you.
13: I had nothing to do with that.
14: San Jose Mayor Matt Mahan clashed with billionaire Democrat Tom Steyer over plans to ease the cost of living for Californians.
17: The answer is to put more money in people's pockets by bringing down costs. Tom Steyer's structural change sounds to me more like socialism.
26: Those are the people who I'm going to be taking on, the people who are using their market power to rip off Californians and make our costs go through the roof.
14: Steve Hilton.
27: He supports the policies that have made housing and gas the most expensive in the country. We need a change.
12: Early voting already underway ahead of the primary on June 2nd. Remember, KMJ is a proud sponsor of the upcoming Republican Gubernatorial Forum featuring Steve Hilton and Chad Bianco. 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From raisins to patient safety, the Central Valley is getting national attention for doing things right. Rose Ortega has more in today's KMJ Business Report.
29: 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It's the seventh straight year the grower-owned co-op has made the list, putting Sunmade in the program's elite platinum category for long-term performance. CEO Steve Loftus says the recognition reflects the commitment of both growers and employees working to keep the company strong for generations. At the

0: are entering the archive as part of the class of 2026. Also making the cut,
1: Chaka Khan's
0: Electric, I Feel For You, the Go-Go's groundbreaking debut album Beauty and the Beat, Reba McEntire's Rumor Has It, and Weezer's self-titled debut known as the Blue Album. This year also marks the first recordings by Swift and Beyonce selected for the registry. Michelle Polino, Fox News.
2: Go Rest High on the Mountain, the Vince Gill song, that's a classic. It's a lot of that music, just great stuff there.
3: Yeah, I saw something from Greg. Lainey Wilson is married.
4: Yes, it was kind of a surprise. They did it this past weekend, and
2: who's they?
3: Duck.
4: She and Duck.
2: She and who?
3: Her fiance's name Duck.
2: Yeah. Duck.
4: Yeah.
3: Yeah.
4: He's an NFL player.
3: Duck. Okay. Devlin.
4: Yeah.
3: Devlin Hodges is his real name. Okay. They call him Duck.
2: I've never heard him called Duck. That's interesting. Okay.
3: Well, he likes to hunt too.
4: Well, what I think is really amazing is that she's going to be appearing at the ACMs Sunday night, and they've been kind of squeezing in a little bit of a honeymoon, and so they'll be up the honeymoon and she'll be performing, so it's a busy time for them. But congratulations, I think it's great they finally got married.
2: Yeah, I had to remind myself, because I didn't think Hodges played anymore, and he doesn't, but
3: I didn't know who he was.
2: Well, he was a football player.
3: Of course,
2: but
3: not right.
2: I'd never heard him referred to as Duck before. But obviously, his close friends call him Duck.
4: Yeah,
2: you know,
3: like football duck, don't get hit by the ball or something like that.
2: What the hell are you talking about?
4: I think it was a pet name, is what it. I don't think it had anything to do with football.
2: Yeah. Well, okay. You know, these first 42 minutes of the program today have been fascinating, to say the least, as we break down nicknames like Duck for Devlin Hodges. He was a quarterback at Sanford. Okay.
4: Yeah. Right. And the best is yet to come.
2: Thank you, and we'll see you Monday, everybody.
3: Yeah. Are we done yet?
2: Coming up, we have sports with George Takata. No mention of Duck, but we will tell you. He will tell you about Bryson DeChambeau. Also, Major League Baseball, Minor League Baseball, Fresno State. The nightmarish season continued last night in
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13: A rough start for Bryson DeChambeau at the PGA Championship. Good Friday morning, everybody. I'm George Takata with the KMJ Morning Sports Report. Round one of the PGA Championship from Aronimink Golf Club in Pennsylvania is in the books. Bryson DeChambeau, 6-76. That's a rough start to this thing. 5 bogeys, 1 double bogey, 1 birdie, and 11 pars. He teed off at 5-18 this morning for round 2. 7 players tied for the lead at 3-under after the first round. In the majors, the Dodgers beat the Giants 5-2. Alex Call, a pinch-hit 2-run single and a 3-run 6th for L.A. Jung-Hoo Lee, a 2-run inside the park home run. Shohei Ohtani did not play. Cardinals beat the A's 5-4. A's host San Francisco this weekend. A 3-game set starts tonight in Sacramento. Brewers beat the Padres 7-1. In the minors, the Grizzlies over the Rawhide 10-3. Ethan Holliday, a 2-run shot, his 7th of the year. In college baseball, the Diamond Dogs lose to San Jose State 12-5. Fresno State's miserable season continues, 14-36-1 overall, 3-18-1 in the Mountain West. They did not qualify for the Mountain West tournament, so their season will end on Saturday. The Spartans with 7 unanswered runs. It was 5-5 after 4.5 innings. Sky Collins, a 2-run shot for Fresno State. Today's first pitch at 2:05 this afternoon from San Jose. Tomorrow they'll start at 1:05. The NFL schedule was released on Thursday. Week 1 starts Wednesday, September 9th, with a Super Bowl 60.

0: rematch, Patriots at the Seahawks on NBC. Thursday, September 10th, the Niners at the Rams from Melbourne, Australia. That game's on Netflix. Full slate of games on Sunday, September 13th. The Raiders host the Dolphins on Fox. First Monday night game, September 14th, with the Broncos at the Chiefs on ESPN. There are a record 9 international games this season. The 49ers have 2 of them. They'll take on the Vikings in Mexico City, Week 11. Super Bowl 61 will be February 14th, Valentine's Day 2027, from SoFi Stadium in Inglewood. That game's on ESPN. 5 teams have 0 primetime games this season: the Jets, Titans, Raiders, Cardinals, and Dolphins. Stanley Cup playoffs, the Golden Knights eliminate the Ducks in 6 games, 5-1 the final. Vegas will take on Colorado, the Avalanche, in the Western Conference Finals. And the Canadiens beat the Sabres 6-3. Montreal leads that series 3-2. Planning a special event? Resort Life Carts has golf cart rentals to keep things moving in style. 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That'll do it for your morning check at sports. Have a great weekend, everybody. I'm George Takata with the KMJ Morning Sports Report.
1: Thank you, George. Let's go back over to Greg Orr.
2: And right now, I was still looking at the freeways, and 99 Ashland, that camera there, you can see that the traffic is moving along both directions just fine right now. It's kind of light right now, which is also very good. 168, traffic in both directions moving along. And 180 near Cedar, everything's up to the speed limit. And so things are looking pretty good out there. So it's kind of Friday light. And let's just keep it that way as long as we can. Next update in 10 minutes. I'm Greg Lane with KMJ Traffic.
1: Hey, Central Valley, sunshine today. Temperatures back to the upper 80s and low 90s, but we cool over the weekend as we remain breezy. There is a fire weather watch from National Weather Service Hanford about low humidities and wind, so high fire danger. Be careful. Upper 80s to 90s to start the week, mid to upper 90s on Wednesday. Today's high, 91. For KMJ and ABC 30, I'm Chief Meteorologist Kevin Musso.
3: A little later in the program, I'm going to share the email that I got from a listener asking me, CG, what is Swiss TV? I will explain what that is a little bit later. I will tell you right now, it's 62 degrees here in Fresno, coming up on 648. We're going to get back to Liz, the founder of Swiss TV, in 2 minutes.
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10: KMJ News Time 650. I'm Liz Kern live in the KMJ newsroom. A court clears the way for a recall vote in Avenal as a legal fight there continues. KMJ's Michael Reed has details.
14: The future of four sitting Avenal City Council members remains uncertain after a state appeals court cleared the way for a recall election while the city and Kings County continue to clash over the vote's legality. A Fifth Appellate District Court ruling late Wednesday denied the city's appeal to stop the recall election of its mayor and three council members. Voters cast ballots in late April, but the process was halted amid ongoing litigation. At this point, both of the city's appeals have been denied in court. Because of the legal challenges, the ballots were ordered to be sequestered and not counted. With the appellate court's latest decision, the county's registrar of voters can now move forward with processing the ballots and certifying the results. Michael Reed, KMJ News.
10: Senators agree they won't get paid during future government shutdowns. We get more from Fox's Chris Foster.
15: Senators unanimously passed a resolution to have their salaries withheld during shutdowns. It directs the Secretary of the Senate to withhold pay whenever a government shutdown affects one or more federal agencies. Too long shutdowns in less than a year put financial strain on those federal employees working without pay. Like those employees, senators would get back pay when the shutdown's over and the checks restart. Louisiana Republican John Kennedy sponsored the bill. It takes effect November 4th, the day after the midterms. The 27th Amendment to the Constitution, proposed in 1789 and ratified in 1992, prohibits any law that changes congressional salaries until after the next election. Chris Foster, Fox News.
10: The resolution does not apply to the House of Representatives, which would have to pass its own bill. One person recovering after an apartment fire in Fresno. Crews responded just after 4:15 yesterday afternoon to an apartment on East Kings Canyon Road. The fire was contained to a bedroom, but smoke was seen from the second floor. One person taken to the hospital suffering smoke inhalation and facial burns. Their condition is unknown. Two others were displaced. A rise in incidents and injuries involving children riding e-bikes and e-motorcycles has Orange County taking a new step to hold parents accountable for their children's actions. Here's DA Todd Spitzer.
16: Whether you like it or not, we're responsible for the conduct of our children.
10: The DA's office launching a prosecution unit to go after parents and kids who break the law while riding. This year's California almond crop shaping up to look a lot like last year's. Here's KMJ's Ag Director Don York.
17: The survey is forecasting the crop at 2.7 billion pounds, 1% below last year's early season estimate. Bryce Speicher is with the Almond Board of California.
18: The slight reduction in overall production is coming primarily from a reduction in acreage. With the yield that they're forecasting to be unchanged from last year.
17: This is also the final time that USDA's National Agricultural Statistics Service will be issuing the subjective report.
18: There is a variety of other publicly available numbers that are out there. Most of those have been released by now. From here forward, we'll just monitor growing conditions as we come closer to the harvest in July.
17: A July harvest also means an early harvest for the almond crop. Don York, KMJ News.
10: It is 6:53 on this Friday morning. Do you have plans today? The 60th annual Swedish Festival is underway in Kingsburg, offering food, shopping, lots of fun. ABC 30's Vanessa Vasconcelos spoke with the organizers.
19: And there's the Dollar Horse Trot that morning. There's the Lions Club that has been so supportive. They're going to be cooking breakfast for Swedish pancakes for 2,000 people. Come and get in line. There's ABBA.
20: ABBA Tribute Band, 8 p.m. on Friday night. Nice. Outside, bring your own chair.
19: Yep.
20: Come sing, come dance, be a dancing queen yourself.
19: Yay. So there's something everywhere.
10: The activities begin at 4 this afternoon in Coffee Pot Park. There's the Swedish Smorgasbord at 5:30 and the ABBA Tribute. Again, that's at 8 o'clock tonight. And then tomorrow, Saturday, 7 a.m., the Pancake Breakfast and the Dollar Horse Trot. The decoration of the Maypole, and then the festival parade takes place 10:30 tomorrow morning, downtown Kingsburg. Corsages for couples honored in that annual parade, and you get to Swedish dance.
3: Yes, I don't know how you dance the Swedish dance to Dancing Queen, but I'm sure that they probably have lessons down there. I love going down there. It's a fun area.
10: I love Able Skeevers, the pancakes.
3: Oh, okay. Yeah, you had to go deep on me with Able Skeevers.
10: I guess I did, yeah.
3: Okay.
2: Suzanne has done...
3: Suzanne's your wife.
2: Out there. My wife, yep. Suzanne, has had a booth out there. It is really a fun event. The parade, the whole town shows up.
3: Yeah.
2: And the food is amazing.
3: You know, when I was back in the Midwest, of course, the upper Midwest, it's Sweden, it's Norwegian, it's Danish, it's all of that there. Yeah. And it's neat. It's pretty good stuff. Seemingly in the same area, I get an email from Denise. What exactly is Swiss TV? Because Liz met, and I wrote her back and I said, it's six guys in ski outfits watching a fire.
0: They eat pancakes, but they have ski poles instead of forks.
3: So we're now combining the Swiss and the Swedes.
2: Yeah, okay. Well,
0: the Spear.
3: The folks down in Tingsburg are like, no, you can't do that.
2: No. Wait, no.
0: You guys are idiots. That's what
2: they're
0: saying.
2: Thank you.
3: All right. Let's go to the traffic desk. Check in one more time. It's with Greg.
2: And right now, our freeways are kind of like us, just up the speed limit. Very light, and it's looking pretty good on this Friday. I was looking at 41 heading, if you're going to go to the coast right now. Right now, there are no issues that I can see on our maps. So it would be a good time to be thinking about getting to the coast early so you can walk on the beach. Next update in about 10 minutes. I'm Greg Lane with KMJ Traffic.
1: Sunshine today, warming back up to the upper 80s and low 90s. For the weekend, remaining windy to breezy. The National Weather Service in Hanford has issued a fire weather watch for low humidities and also winds. Also, back to mid-90s in the middle of next week. Otherwise, we're talking about dry weather all the way through the forecast period. Overnight lows in the upper 50s and 60s. Afternoon highs back and forth between 80s and 90s. Today's high, 91. For KMJ and ABC 30, I'm Chief Meteorologist Kevin Musso.
3: Right now here in Fresno, 62. 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
3: We are at the doorstep of hour two here on Fresno's Morning News. Good morning. I'm Christopher Gabriel.
0: And I'm Liz Kern in for Randy James. A Fresno County Sheriff's deputy is arrested accused of sexual battery.
3: Governor Newsom unveils his final proposed budget. Will it hold water with residents?
0: And Fresno Unified educators say after years of threats and violence by students on campus, they want to see change.
3: All those stories, plenty more coming from the news desk and Liz Kern. Liz in for Randy today, along with traffic and weather together on the fives. George Takata has your sports. 62 degrees. Let's go to hour number two. That means we start with Fox News. It's 7 a.m.
28: He says we can't afford a war more than 9,000 miles away.
6: I'm Dave Anthony, Fox News. That's what President Trump tells reporters about Taiwan while flying back from his trip to China, which considers the island its territory and warns about a potential confrontation. The president was asked, would the U.S. defend Taiwan if invaded?
7: There's only one person that knows that. You know who it is? Me. I'm the only person. That question was asked to me today by President Xi. I said, I don't talk about that.
6: Referencing in what the White House video that talks with China's leader Xi Jinping.
7: On Iran, it's very interesting. He feels strongly they can't have a nuclear weapon. He said that very strongly. They cannot have a nuclear weapon, and he wants them to open up the strait.
6: And oil prices are rising 2%. And when it comes to Iran, we're getting this audio from the president talking to Fox's Brett Baer before leaving China.
8: Did you underestimate the pain tolerance that Iran has?
9: I didn't underestimate anything. We hit them unbelievably hard.
6: But as Iran keeps halting most shipping in the Strait of Hormuz and the U.S. keeps blockading Iran's ports, the president also told Brett,
9: one thing is happening amazingly. Ships are floating up to Texas and Louisiana, and they're going to Alaska, and they're loading up with oil like we've never seen before.
6: That interview will air on Fox News Channel at 6 p.m. Eastern. Fox's Mark Meredith reports from the White House.
11: President Trump left China very happy with the way the trip went. He said plenty of nice things about his Chinese counterpart, but now comes the hard part. Will U.S.-China relations become more stable in the months ahead? The president says while he was on the ground in China, he got more of a commitment from the Chinese to buy more American products, from soybeans to Boeing planes.
6: It's up to 24 people dead in Ukraine's capital from a Russian barrage of drones and missiles this week. One flattened an apartment building in Kyiv where there is now a makeshift memorial growing. Dozens of other people were wounded, found injured in the rubble. 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
6: Good morning, everybody. It's hour number two, Fresno's Morning News for Friday, May 15th. And as we like to say, this programming note, a little bit later this hour, I will speak with News Nation White House correspondent Libby Dean. We will get a recap of this most recent China summit with President Trump and Chinese President Xi Jinping. But right now, we will talk with the traffic desk and Greg Lane.
7: And right now, CG, we're looking at southbound 99. It's at Shields right now, and it's really starting to get a lot of cars southbound. Northbound 99 looks really good, but right now, it's starting to get heavy as more people are waking up. Southbound 41 near Bullard, traffic is busy there, but it is not stop-and-go traffic. We do have the northbound 41 right now, traffic is very light there, so that's always good. And 180 is still looking good between 168 and 41. Next update in 10 minutes. I'm Greg Lane with KMJ Traffic.
8: Good morning. Weather-wise, very warm today. Plenty of sunshine, breezes in the afternoon, and temperatures back up around 90 degrees. Over the weekend, we drop down back into the mid-80s both Saturday and Sunday. Gentle warming on Monday, and then back to the mid and upper 90s for a day or two in the middle of next week. The forecast for the Sierra and the valley floor remain dry. Today's high, 91 for KMJ and ABC 30. I'm Chief Meteorologist Kevin Musso.
6: Thank you, Kevin. Right now here in Fresno, 62 degrees at 7:07. Let's head back to the news desk with Liz Kern.
9: Thank you, Christopher. Good morning, everyone. A man's pulled from a pond outside the regional sports complex in southwest Fresno. This happened around 8 o'clock last night. He was underwater up to 50 minutes before a diver was able to pull him out. He was transported to the hospital. His condition is unknown.
10: We have cold water drowning protocol where the body can last longer in cold water. All the water that we have in Fresno other than a hot tub, so outstanding bodies of water, so rivers, canals, ponds like that are considered cold water. So it does extend our time to be able to provide medical care to them. So we don't know at this point.
9: And that's Battalion Chief Timothy Fulmer speaking to our news partner ABC 30. Governor Gavin Newsom unveils his final proposed state budget before state lawmakers Thursday. His revised spending plan totals close to $350 billion, and some are concerned it won't hold water with residents.
11: The governor's proposed budget revision touted a $16.5 billion projected increase in revenue, largely thanks to income tax gains from a booming stock market from artificial intelligence. However, GOP lawmakers are concerned the gains are unsustainable for the future. Several advocacy groups, such as Eaton Fire Survivors, are pushing back, claim money promised to them as part of the budget budget has yet to be used to help them rebuild.
12: The need in Pasadena shows that to stabilize 8% of destroyed single-family homes would be around $500 million. A $100 million investment in loans is a drop in the bucket.
9: And that's ABC 30's Margot Kim. June is the deadline to pass a balanced budget. Forecasters say conditions are pointing to a super El Nino in North America this summer and beyond. KMJ's Ag Director Don York reports.
13: So what does a super El Nino potentially mean to farmers? Well, at this point, no one knows for sure. But AccuWeather senior meteorologist Chad Merrill says it all begins in the Pacific.
14: What makes this one rather exciting and potentially super El Nino is that we are seeing waves of warm water from the West Pacific move east.
13: Merrill says an El Nino means different things to different parts of the country. The National Weather Service reminds us that a typical El Nino usually brings more rain to southern parts of California. Don York, KMJ News.
9: It is coming up on 710. The soul singer and self-taught guitarist Clarence Carter has died at the age of 90 of natural causes.
15: How can I get your love when you keep on snatching it back? Tell me, girl.
9: The blues and soul musician with the raspy, emotional vocals was a self-taught guitarist. He was born blind in Montgomery, Alabama. He specialized in exuberantly raunchy songs, too explicit for commercial radio, but one song called Strokin' was featured in Eddie Murphy's 1996 remake of The Nutty Professor. It became a standard on jukeboxes in nightclubs, but we won't be playing this.
7: No.
6: No, he will not be playing this. I doubt that.
7: His biggest hit was a song called Patches.
6: I remember Patches.
7: Yeah, and you know, it's interesting. When disco came along, it killed his career. He couldn't make the transition.
6: You know, it's interesting because he was a talented enough musician and writer to have made that if he wanted to. But I wonder, let me ask you this. Did it kill his career or did he just make the conscious choice? I'm not really interested in moving and evolving with that.
7: Yeah, I kind of think that may be part of it. Yeah. But whatever it was, it kind of changed how he was doing.
6: Yeah, you know, and Liz, it's interesting, you know, and you, of course, a news anchor here, and you provide a lot of stories throughout the course of every day, and you hear the show a lot. It's interesting how many, what's cool, I think, a lot of times is we hear about these musicians, or in this case, you know, writers, composers, that maybe people know their music, but they didn't know their name.
9: Yeah. Exactly.
6: You know?
9: Yeah, I wouldn't have known his name, but you've heard the songs.
6: Yes.
9: So, and then he reaches the audience from the Nutty Professor audience.
6: Exactly.
9: So, yeah, and you just don't know who it is.
6: What a great movie that was.
7: Oh, absolutely. Oh,
6: just
7: yeah.
6: Just a great movie. Yeah. All right. Coming up, it is George Takata with sports. He'll tell you what's going on in the PGA Championship just west of Philadelphia. Bryson DeChambeau, how's he doing? Also, last night, Dodgers, Giants once again. The A's and the Padres were in action. The Grizz and the Rawhide were playing each other. Fresno State baseball, thankfully, their very poor season coming to an end this weekend. Last night, they took on San Jose State. They have a couple more against them. And the NFL schedule for 2026 has been released. Boy, there's some really interesting games, including Bears, Packers, Christmas Day. I've already told my family, just, you know, I'm going to be in a different room. You people, open up your gifts. George is up next.
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16: Good Friday morning, everybody. I'm George Takata with the KMJ Morning Sports Report. Round one of the PGA Championship in the books from Aronimink Golf Club in Pennsylvania. Valley native Bryson DeChambeau got off to a terrible start. 6 over 76. 5 bogeys, 1 double bogey, 1 birdie, and 11 pars in round one. He teed off at 5:18 this morning. 7 players were tied for the lead after round one. at -3. In the majors, the Dodgers beat the Giants 5-2. Alex Call, a pinch hit two-run single and a three-run six for L.A. Jung-Hoo Lee, a two-run inside the park home run for San Francisco. Cardinals beat the A's 5-4. The A's host San Francisco this weekend. First of a three-game set tonight from Sacramento. Brewers over the Padres 7-1. In the minors, the Grizzlies beat the Rawhide 10-3. Ethan Holliday, a two-run homer, his seventh of the year. The Diamond Dogs fall to San Jose State 12-5 to drop to 14-36-1 overall, 3-18-1 in the conference. The Spartans with seven unanswered runs. It was 5-5 after four and a half innings. Sky Collins, a two-run homer for the Diamond Dogs. Game two today at 2:05 this afternoon from San Jose. Tomorrow, a 1:05 p.m. start. That will end the Bulldogs' season as they did not qualify for the Mountain West Tournament. The NFL schedule was released on Thursday. Week 1 gets going Wednesday, September 9th, with a Super Bowl 60 rematch, the Patriots at the Seahawks on NBC. Thursday, the 10th of September, the Niners at the Rams from Melbourne, Australia. That game is on Netflix. Full slate of games on Sunday, the 13th of September, Dolphins at the Raiders on Fox. First Monday night game on the 14th, Broncos at the Chiefs on ESPN. There are a record 9 international games this season. The 49ers have 2 of those games. They will take on the Vikings in Mexico City in Week 11. Super Bowl 61 is on Valentine's Day 2027 from SoFi Stadium in Inglewood. That game will be on ESPN. 5 teams have no primetime games this season. The Jets, Titans, Raiders, Cardinals, and Dolphins. Stanley Cup playoffs, the Golden Knights eliminate the Ducks 5-1 the final. Vegas wins in 6 games. They'll take on the Avalanche in the Western Conference final. The Canadiens beat the Sabres 6-3. Montreal leads that series 3-2. 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Enjoy your weekend, everybody. I'm George Takato at the KMJ Morning Sports Report.
6: Thank you, George. 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
7: And on southbound 41 by Fryant right now, as people are approaching southbound 41, things are moving along pretty good. 180 is starting to show a little sign of backup, but that's on northbound 41 coming off of 180. 99, things are looking good at Shields. There's some heavy traffic there, but it's not stop and go. Next update in 10 minutes. I'm Greg Lane with KMJ Traffic.
8: Hey, Central Valley, sunshine today. Temperatures back to the upper 80s and low 90s, but we cool over the weekend as we remain breezy. There is a fire weather watch from National Weather Service Hanford about low humidities and wind, so high fire danger. Be careful. Upper 80s to 90s to start the week, mid to upper 90s on Wednesday. Today's high, 91. For KMJ and ABC 30, I'm Chief Meteorologist Kevin Musso.
6: Thank you, Kevin. Right now, San Francisco. It is clear and 55 degrees up in South Lake Tahoe. Also clear. It's 42 there. Here in Fresno, Powell and Shaw, Radio City, looking at the big Florida ceiling windows. Clear. It's a beautiful morning here in the heart of the Central Valley. 62 degrees at 717. Liz is in for Randy today. We'll get back to her at the news desk in 2.
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20: I don't know how they're going to win, but they're going to win. 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
6: But before John and Christina, at 8:30, we have a special edition of Valley Legends. The legacies continue. We're going to take a look back at the Hall of Fame career of Major League Baseball managers. Great. Bobby Cox, Braves, Selma native, won a World Series with the Braves. He passed away last week at the age of 84. It's going to air today right here at 8:30 a.m. Also a little bit later on Philip Teresi's Afternoon Drive. That'll be at 5:55 p.m. You can always find it posted at kmjnow.com. 719, back to Liz at the news desk.
9: Thank you, Christopher. Good morning, everyone. President Trump is on Air Force One, returning after a two-day summit with Chinese officials. He held talks with President Xi Jinping. Fox's Doug Lusader has the latest.
0: Before he left China, the president told Sean Hannity that Xi did offer assistance in ending the conflict, saying China agrees that Iran can never possess a nuclear weapon and that the Strait of Hormuz should reopen, just as reports emerged that another ship was attacked and another was seized. And the president says he got a commitment that China would not give Iran what he called military equipment. The president really wanted to focus on new deals with China, including the sales of Boeing aircraft, soybeans, and other American goods. But she said very early on that the number one issue between the U.S. and China was Taiwan. But there's no indication that U.S. policy toward Taiwan has changed.
9: Chinese officials have said the country is willing to work with the U.S. in order to, quote, better benefit the people of both countries and the world, end quote. Border Patrol Chief Michael Banks abruptly resigns. Fox News learns that Banks previously retired from the agency, citing frustration with Biden-era border policies before he returned under President Donald Trump. The U.S. is reviewing Mexican consulates, prompting fears they could close. Here's KMJ's Michael Reed.
1: A small group gathered outside the Mexican consulate in Fresno, raising concerns about the possible closures of consultants across the country. It comes after the U.S. State Department official told the Associated Press that the Trump administration is currently conducting a review of all 53 Mexican consulates, a move that could potentially lead to some of them being closed. It also comes at a tense time between the U.S. and Mexico. Mexican President Claudia Sheinbaum has tried to maintain strong ties with the U.S. while ramping up crackdowns on cartels. But recent developments, including the deaths of two CIA agents in Mexico and U.S. indictments of officials in Sheinbaum's party, are adding strain. Mexico's network of diplomatic outposts is by far the most extensive in the United States. Michael Reed, KMJ News.
9: 7:21 on this Friday morning, a future Rock and Roll Hall of Fame inductee will be celebrated at the American Music Awards. Here's Fox's Michelle Pollino.
3: Billy Idol will be honored with a Lifetime Achievement Award later this month at the 52nd Annual American Music Awards. The honor, announced Thursday by CBS and Dick Clark Productions, noted it was in recognition of his incomparable body of work and unparalleled contributions to music. Idol will also perform on the show, joining Carol G, Keith Urban, Riley Green, Cat's Eye, 21 Pilots, and Teddy Swims. Taylor Swift leads this year's nominations with Aid. The awards ceremony, hosted by Queen Latifah, airs live from Las Vegas on CBS and Paramount Plus at 8 Eastern, May 25th. Michelle Pollino, Fox News.
6: So I've got the list of all the various nominees. I want to talk about one category here, and that is Artist of the Year. Your nominees are Bad Bunny, Bruno Mars, BTS, Harry Styles, Justin Bieber. Liz, who do you like in that group for the Artist of the Year for the AMAs?
9: My gosh. Can you read it again?
6: Of course I can. I can do it a little bit slower. Bad Bunny, Bruno Mars, BTS, Harry Styles, Justin Bieber.
9: Bruno.
6: You're going Bruno?
9: Yeah.
6: Yeah, where are you going on this, Greg?
7: Guys, between Styles and Bruno.
6: No, you made your voice. No.
7: But, you know, the thing is that I kind of want to say I think Bruno's going to get it. I really do.
6: I'm rooting for Bruno. I'm going to go Bad Bunny just because I feel like the
9: momentum.
6: The momentum from the Super Bowl, mm-hmm. what have you, maybe will sweep in. Again, you know, I think he has reached a lot of new listeners after the Super Bowl. I'm one of them. So
9: yeah, it was a tough one. Harry Styles, it's been a while, so he has to kind of refresh.
6: Yeah,
9: you know, music. And Justin Bieber.
6: There's actually five more that I kind of cheated on all of you. There's also Kendrick Lamar, Lady Gaga, Morgan Wallen, Sabrina Carpenter, and Taylor Swift.
9: Mm-hmm. Oh, Sabrina Carpenter though, but
7: I'm kind of impressed with her.
6: Yeah, I am too.
7: I really am too.
6: Has she peaked? And that doesn't mean she's on the downside, but has she peaked or does she have a chance here?
7: No. Oh, I think she has a chance here, but I think she had such a phenomenal year last year, and this year she's kind of concentrating on herself.
6: Okay. All right, you have 10.
9: The whole marriage thing.
7: Mm-hmm, exactly.
9: Yeah, wedding
7: exactly
9: thing.
7: Right. Yeah.
6: All right, so I'm sticking with Bad Bunny. So Bad Bunny, you have Bruno, and you have Bruno.
9: Are we betting on this?
6: We're not betting. We don't bet on this program.
7: No betting
9: ever
7: involved.
9: No.
6: Yeah. Taylor Swift is a plus 150, though.
7: Yeah.
6: Coming up, we have traffic and weather.
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6: Let's head back over to the traffic desk, check in with Greg.
7: Never-ending traffic times here. We've got on 168, both sides of the freeways are looking good both directions right now, and it seems rather light for this time of the morning. On 99, there is heavy traffic there, and the 180-41 connector, there is a little bit of slowdown being reported as well. Next update in 10 minutes. I'm Greg Lane with KMJ Traffic.
8: Sunshine today, warming back up to the upper 80s and low 90s. For the weekend, remaining windy to breezy, the National Weather Service in Hanford has issued a fire weather watch for low humidities and also winds. Also, back to mid-90s in the middle of next week. Otherwise, we're talking about dry weather all the way through the forecast period. Overnight lows in the upper 50s and 60s. Afternoon highs back and forth between 80s and 90s. Today's high, 91. For KMJ and ABC 30, I'm Chief Meteorologist Kevin Musso.
6: Thank you, Kevin. 62 degrees right now here in Fresno. We're going to head back to Liz at the news desk.
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34: A better life with Dr. Sanjay Gupta.
35: The risk of stroke goes up for all of us as we age. But for women, the risk really amplifies after menopause. In fact, 1 in 5 women in the United States between the ages of 55 and 75 will have a stroke. But according to a new study carried out by researchers in California, adhering to the Mediterranean diet can significantly lower that risk. One expert said, "We continue to see study after study showing that a predominantly plant-based diet improves all sorts of different outcomes. Now, with this diet in particular, you've seen it lower the risk of certain types of cancer, diabetes, depression, dementia, even gum disease. Now, as a reminder, the Mediterranean diet prioritizes eating vegetables, fruits, beans, olive oil, nuts and fish, and limiting meat, and dairy. I'm Dr. Sanjay Gupta, helping you live a better life.
9: KMJ News Time 729. I'm Liz Kern live in the KMJ Newsroom. A Fresno County Sheriff's deputy has been arrested after he's accused of sexual battery. KMJ's Michael Reed has details.
0: 31-year-old Alejandro Apodaca was arrested on two counts of felony sexual battery and one count of felony assault by a public officer on Wednesday. Police say the incident happened on Sunday, May the 10th in Fresno when Apodaca was on duty. The victim told police they were sexually assaulted by a deputy. A search warrant was done at Apodaca's home while a DNA test was also taken. Fresno County Sheriff's Office placed Apodaca on administrative leave. He's bonded out of jail and is scheduled to appear in court on May the 28th. Anyone with more information or may have been a victim is asked to contact authorities. Michael Reed, KMJ News.
9: The Fresno Teachers Association held a press conference on Thursday. Fresno Unified educators are going public over what they call years of ignored safety concerns over repeated threats and violence by some students who threatened to stab, shoot, and kill educators and were later seen online with weapons. Union President Manuel Bonilla, speaking on KMJ's Afternoon Drive, says staff have reported the threats and incidents for years, but little has changed.
1: We can't be ignored, though. We have to be able to address it, and right now there has been no meaningful addressing of the situation.
9: Bonilla says they're now calling on district leaders to make an actionable plan. Tomorrow on the Christopher Gabriel program, San Diego Sports 760 host Alan Sewa is back. CG asked Alan, a longtime Lakers insider, does LeBron feel loved enough by the organization to return one more season?
2: I hate that this is the storyline coming out, that this is kind of the narrative starting off their offseason. I thought there's a lot of kind of positive things that happened with the Lakers. Listen, they're not going to win an NBA championship against the Oklahoma City Thunder and the San Antonio Spurs if they run it back next season, but LeBron's a great storyline, still making it happen at age 41. I think the Lakers have bended over backwards for LeBron, and I think maybe what's been difficult for LeBron, he finally came to a team where the brand is as big as him. And yeah, the Lakers were big before LeBron got there, and they'll be huge even after he leaves. And he might feel a certain way, but the Lakers might say, no, we've done everything for you. We've accommodated everything that we needed to accommodate. And if they're going to compete this upcoming season with Luka Doncic, maybe they need a little help from LeBron.
9: You can catch that and more on the Christopher Gabriel program tomorrow at 10 a.m. The CGP right here on KMJ.
6: Yeah, this all goes back to an incident in the clubhouse in the locker room after a game when LeBron had broken a record for most wins as a player. And the general manager of the Lakers, Rob Pelinka, came in and gave a game ball to J.J. Redick, not LeBron. LeBron felt disrespected. You know, and they all moved on. But bottom line is, LeBron wants to feel loved. LeBron was a bigger brand in Cleveland than the Cavaliers. He was a bigger brand in Miami than the Heat. He's not a bigger brand than the Lakers. I do think he's going to come back. The question is, who are they going to run some personnel pickups through, LeBron or Luka Doncic? That's going to be the key.
7: Yeah, that's a good point. Yep. Yeah, definitely.
6: Also on the program, besides Alan Sliwa, have Gordy Scheer, USA medalist in luge, and of course Nick Shager. It's going to be a great program tomorrow.
7: It's always a great program.
6: Thank you. I appreciate that from both of you. I know you both listen. We like that. All right, coming up, it is your bottom hour headline.
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6: And these are your bottom hour headlines. Good morning, I'm Christopher Gabriel.
9: I'm Liz Kern. Another debate in the hotly contested race for California governor.
6: From raisins to patient safety, the Central Valley is getting national attention for doing things right.
9: And from pancakes to a parade, the 60th annual Swedish Festival is underway in Kingsburg.
6: And coming up in about 10 or 11 minutes from now, we're going to talk with Libby Dean, White House correspondent, News Nation. We're going to get a recap of the China summit. President Trump and Xi Jinping right now. Let's get a recap on the roads with Gregor.
7: And right now, the recap looks like this. Southbound 41 at Herndon, traffic is moving. No backups to report, so things are looking pretty good. Northbound 41 is the same thing. At Valley Children's Boulevard on southbound 41, we have in Madera. Very light traffic coming down this morning there. And 168 at Temperance. Both directions of 168 right now are looking really good. It's that Friday light. I love it. Next update in 10 minutes. I'm Greg Lane with KMJ Traffic.
11: Good morning. Weather-wise, very warm today. Plenty of sunshine, breezes in the afternoon, and temperatures back up around 90 degrees. Over the weekend, we drop down back into the mid-80s both Saturday and Sunday. Gentle warming on Monday, and then back to the mid and upper 90s for a day or two in the middle of next week. The forecast for the Sierra and the valley floor remain dry. Today's high, 91 for KMJ and ABC 30. I'm Chief Meteorologist Kevin Musso.
6: Thank you, Kevin. Right now here in Fresno, we've had a little bump, as you would expect. It's 65 degrees, clear, just a gorgeous morning. Beautiful way to start your weekend here in the heart of the Central Valley. We're going to get back to Liz. Liz is in for Randy today. We'll get back to her in...
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6: Today's Daily Buzz question. Well, this is a really interesting one. What are the chances California is going to have a Republican governor? Daily Buzz question, sponsored by Closets by Design, 737. Back to Liz at the news desk.
9: Thank you, Christopher. Good morning, everyone. California gubernatorial candidates had a fiery back and forth during their debate Thursday ahead of the primary election. Fox's William LaJeunesse is in Los Angeles.
23: An exciting race because it's so close, and any of four candidates could advance, two Republicans, two Democrats, or one from each party. Latest polls have former HHS Secretary Javier Becerra at 19, followed by former Fox News host Steve Hilton, billionaire Tom Steyer, Sheriff Chad Bianco, and former Congresswoman Katie Porter, all of whom attack Becerra as a risk and liability because of an outstanding criminal case involving his former aide, who earlier in the day pled guilty to funneling $200,000 from Becerra's campaign account to his chief of staff, who, according to her attorney, claimed Becerra approved the payments, which he denies.
9: The top two candidates in the jungle primary will move on to the general election regardless of party. And remember, KMJ is a proud sponsor of the upcoming Republican gubernatorial forum that's featuring Steve Hilton and Chad Bianco May 22nd at the Regency Event Center in Clovis. The ticket information is on our website at kmjnow.com. From raisins to patient safety, the Central Valley is getting national attention for doing things right. Rose Ortega has more in today's KMJ's Business Report.
0: Fresno-based Sunmade Growers is once again earning top honors, named a 2026 U.S. Best Managed Company by Deloitte and the Wall Street Journal. It's the seventh straight year the grower-owned co-op has made the list, putting Sunmade in the program's elite platinum category for long-term performance. CEO Steve Loftus says the recognition reflects the commitment of both growers and employees working to keep the company strong for generations. At the same time, several Central Valley hospitals are being recognized for safety. The Leapfrog Group awarded A grades to all eligible Adventist Health hospitals in the region, along with Cahuilla Health in Visalia and Kaiser Permanente Fresno, highlighting strong performance in preventing medical errors and infections. However, not all facilities scored as high, with Clovis Community, St. Agnes, Community Regional, and Sierra View receiving C grades this round. Leapfrog updates its hospital safety grades twice a year. With your KMJ Business Report, I'm Rose Ortega, sponsored by Prime Capital Financial, people first, advisor led.
9: It is 7:40 on this Friday morning. There is a new class for the National Song and Albums Vault. Fox's Michelle Polino has details.
1: Albums and songs from Taylor Swift, Beyonce, Vince Gill, and more are heading into America's National Recording Registry at the Library of Congress. Swift's blockbuster 2014 pop album, 1989, Beyonce's 2008 anthem, Single Ladies, Put a Ring on It, and Vince Gill's ballad, Go Rest High on That Mountain, are

0: really like country music. They are enamored with the West and the whole American.
1: We're talking about the Swiss people like they're from Saturn.
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1: At one point, I thought she was talking about Swiffers, and then it's like, no, Swiss, she knows she's doing, she's playing to her wonderful husband, Robbie.
0: He's on the way into work.
1: Yeah, he's on the way into work, and he's listening. You know, Liz, I fully expect that you shall pay homage to the Swiss people.
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3: There you go.
0: That's probably Austrian, though.
1: 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All right, coming up, we have sports with George Takata. And just a couple minutes from now, we're going to talk with Libby Dean, White House correspondent from News Nation.

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20: A rough start for Bryson DeChambeau at the PGA Championship. Good Friday morning, everybody. I'm George Staccato with the KMJ Morning Sports Report. Round one of the PGA Championship from Aronimink Golf Club in Pennsylvania is in the books. Bryson DeChambeau, 6 over 76. That's a rough start to this thing. 5 bogeys, 1 double bogey, 1 birdie, and 11 pars. He teed off at 5:18 this morning for round two. 7 players tied for the lead at 3 under after the first round. In the majors, the Dodgers beat the Giants 5-2. Alex Call, a pinch-hit 2-run single and a 3-run sixth for L.A. Jung-Hoo Lee, a 2-run inside-the-park home run. Shohei Ohtani did not play. Cardinals beat the A's 5-4. A's host San Francisco this weekend. A 3-game set starts tonight in Sacramento. Brewers beat the Padres 7-1. In the minors, the Grizzlies over the Rawhide 10-3. Ethan Holliday, a 2-run shot, his 7th of the year. In college baseball, the Diamond Dogs lose to San Jose State 12-5. Fresno State's miserable season continues, 14-36-1 overall, 3-18-1 in the Mountain West. They did not qualify for the Mountain West tournament, so their season will end on Saturday. The Spartans with 7 unanswered runs. It was 5-5 after 4.5 innings. Sky Collins, a 2-run shot for Fresno State. Today's first pitch at 2:05 this afternoon from San Jose. Tomorrow they'll start at 1:05. The NFL schedule was released on Thursday. Week 1 starts Wednesday, September 9th, with a Super Bowl 60 rematch. Patriots at the Seahawks on NBC. Thursday, September 10th, the Niners at the Rams from Melbourne, Australia. That game's on Netflix. Full slate of games on Sunday, September 13th. The Raiders host the Dolphins on Fox. First Monday night game, September 14th, with the Broncos at the Chiefs on ESPN. There are a record 9 international games this season. The 49ers have 2 of them. They'll take on the Vikings in Mexico City, Week 11. Super Bowl 61 will be February 14th, Valentine's Day 2027, from SoFi Stadium in Inglewood. That game's on ESPN. 5 teams have 0 primetime games this season. The Jets,

0: Titans, Raiders, Cardinals, and Dolphins. Stanley Cup playoffs, the Golden Knights eliminate the Ducks in six games, 5-1 the final. Vegas will take on Colorado, the Avalanche, in the Western Conference Finals. And the Canadiens beat the Sabres 6-3. Montreal leads that series 3-2. Planning a special event? Resort Life Carts has golf cart rentals to keep things moving in style. 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That'll do it for your morning check at sports. Have a great weekend, everybody. I'm George Takata with the KMJ Morning Sports Report.
1: Thank you, George. Boy, oh boy, the Fresno State baseball season cannot end soon enough. In the meantime, let's head over to the traffic desk, check in with Gregor.
2: And I'm really glad that for everybody who's out in the roadways right now that we're not really having a lot of issues with our freeways. Got a couple things going on the side streets, especially Madera, Avenue 21 and Road 27. Got a crash being reported there, and Road 39 and a half and Avenue 12. There is a hazard in the center of the roadway, and it is causing some big slowdown. Also in Madera, Highway 41 at Valley Children's Boulevard, traffic is very light as you are coming in to Fresno on 41, so that looks good. Both directions of 41 are moving along just fine. 168 at Temperance, light traffic being reported there. Next update in 10 minutes. I'm Greg Lame, KMJ Traffic.
3: Hey, Central Valley, sunshine today. Temperatures back to the upper 80s and low 90s, but we cool over the weekend as we remain breezy. There is a fire weather watch from National Weather Service Hanford about low humidities and wind, so high fire danger. Be careful. Upper 80s to 90s to start the week, mid to upper 90s on Wednesday. Today's high, 91. For KMJ and ABC 30, I'm Chief Meteorologist Kevin Musso.
1: Thank you, Kevin. 65 degrees right now here in Fresno. 7:47 is the time coming up. We've been telling you about her all morning long. She is a proud Oklahoma graduate, Boomer Sooner. More importantly, she is the White House correspondent for News Nation, Libby Dean. She is...
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1: KMJ News Time is 7:49. Boy, it's always a pleasure when we get to speak with somebody at News Nation, and it will be no less that this morning. Libby Dean is the White House correspondent for News Nation, and as I mentioned, she is an Oklahoma Sooner. Welcome to the program, Libby. Good morning to you.
8: Good morning, Boomer.
1: Yeah, there, you know, I'm not going to go into the fact that I'm a Tennessee Vol and that you beat us last year in Knoxville. I was at that game. I'm still recovering, but more important things to talk about. And again, thank you for taking time out of what I know is a busy schedule. You know, Libby, when presidents have a summit, whether it's with Vladimir Putin or in this case, Xi Jinping, there are stated goals. Ones the public knows about, the others we don't hear about. So let's start here. Did the president and his people believe this was a successful gathering in China with Xi Jinping?
8: The president is happy with how this went. As far as stated goals, actually, though, that is not something the White House did heading into this meeting. The president laid out a couple of topics that he wanted to talk about, but there was no specific trade deals that they wanted to see heading into this or anything like that. So I think that was actually the biggest difference between this and other trips President Trump has taken overseas. Typically, you'll see him go into a signing ceremony where these countries are investing money into the United States. That wasn't this go. That wasn't this trip. This was a lot of pomp and circumstance, welcome ceremonies, no major breakthroughs really that we have that are tangible just yet.
1: Yeah, but interesting you open those doorways, because before we get to Iran and Taiwan, this area, of course, is the nation's breadbasket. I mean, agriculture is a major, major item here, farming throughout the Central Valley. So I guess that brings me to this. Did anything come out of that in the way of any kind of deal or potential for a deal that would help farmers in this region?
8: Yeah, Trump is on his way back from China right now. He's on Air Force One, and he spoke with reporters. And he said that American farmers are going to be very happy. He says billions of dollars of soybean purchases are going to happen. China is going to make those purchases. But as I mentioned at this point, that's a verbal deal that he has said. There's nothing binding there, and Beijing hasn't confirmed that.
1: We're talking with Libby Dean, White House correspondent for News Nation. You know, there is this inherent mistrust, Libby, most Americans have with China. The president, as he is needs to do, he spoke glowingly about China and about Xi Jinping. It's the right thing to do. Did you get any sense at all from, you know, the people that you speak to on your White House detail of this sort of gap that is between what the president said? You know, the president said in his opening remarks, to Xi Jinping, and I'm quoting, "You're a great leader. Sometimes people don't like me saying it, but I say it anyway because it's true," close quote. There's that. And then there's what a lot of Americans, how Americans, rank and file Americans, view China and Xi Jinping. And there's that gap in the middle. Did you get any sense of where the truth lies here?
8: Well, you can see what President Trump did on Air Force One today, and he wasn't willing to answer that question if Xi was a dictator. And heading into this meeting, you were talking about, or he was talking about rather, how good his relationship was with Xi. And I think a win for this White House is walking out of this meeting and maintaining that relationship, because that is important to global stability, to have a relationship with the two biggest superpowers in the world, isn't a bad thing. And that's what I think the White House is going to take away from this, despite the fact that we don't have tangible deals at this point.
1: Libby Dean, News Nation White House correspondent, is my guest. Let's talk about Iran. China has said, Xi Jinping said, stated that he would like to see an immediate end to the Iran war, the Strait of Hormuz opening up. The president has stated his position very much and rather emphatically as well. Did you discover any commonality between the two leaders' position on Iran and the Strait of Hormuz?
8: Look, that was looming over this heading into this meeting, and it actually dominated the statement that we got from the White House right after the meeting happened. They said that there was a lot of agreement between Xi and Trump on Iran, specifically on reopening the Strait of Hormuz, Iran not having a nuclear weapon. None of that is necessarily shocking. I think it's going to be the weeks ahead to see what China actually does, because going into this, President Trump said the U.S. didn't need China's help in reopening the Strait of Hormuz, but we know China was credited with getting Iran to agree to the last ceasefire deal. So any kind of influence that China could have, I think, would play out over the next few weeks. But President Trump made it clear that he didn't make any direct asks of Xi. That doesn't mean Xi doesn't do anything.
1: Libby Dean is my guest. Let's talk about Taiwan briefly. This has obviously been a flashpoint with the United States, with China for quite some time. Xi Jinping told the president that Taiwan, it could become a flashpoint between Beijing and Washington. Said if the issue is handled properly, however he defines properly, that needs to be established, that the ties between Beijing and Washington are going to, quote, enjoy overall stability, close quote. Did we resolve anything? My guess is no, but did you see any progress, anything substantive between the two leaders on Taiwan?
8: I think what you mentioned is very important, that this is completely unsurprising that this was Xi and China's top issue. They said it was the red line heading into this, and even the White House statement left out Taiwan, but President Trump talked a lot about it on Air Force One. He said that he and Xi even talked a lot about Taiwan. What he essentially said was on that arms deal, because, of course, the Trump administration signed off on $11 billion arms deal. They haven't fully delivered on that. He said he'll make a decision soon on arms sales. That was one thing he said on Air Force One. The other thing that he said was he remains pretty noncommittal to defending the island militarily, just saying, you know, only I know what I would do in that situation. And he basically said that the last thing we need is a war thousands of miles away. So I think at this point it remains unchanged. But it did get a little tense there for a second.
1: Yeah, very much so. Last thing for you. We've got about 30 seconds, Libby. Has, to the best of your knowledge, has the president had a chance to brief any other world leaders on his talks with Xi Jinping?
8: Yeah, he's been working boats on Air Force One. He spoke to Japan's prime minister and the German chancellor, Merz. Merz has been super critical of the Trump administration, the United States lately. So I found it pretty interesting that call happened. The call with the Japanese prime minister, a little less surprising because the Treasury Secretary Scott Bessent had laid the groundwork for the trade deals on this trip. And one of those visits was with the Japanese prime minister.
1: She is Libby Dean, White House correspondent for News Nation, Boomer Sooner. And Libby, I know you're busy. I know you just have a crazy schedule. I can't thank you enough. Just great stuff this morning. You're always welcome on this program.
8: Thanks for having me.
1: All right. Appreciate your time. All right. Let us go real quickly over to the traffic desk. Check in with Greg Lane.
2: And right now in Madera, we've got a problem. Avenue 21 at Road 27 got a crash being reported there. No details on injuries. Freeways are still moving along and looking pretty good. Got lots more details coming up in about 10 minutes. I'm Greg Lane with KMJ Traffic.
3: Sunshine today, warming back up to the upper 80s and low 90s. For the weekend, remaining windy to breezy, the National Weather Service in Hanford has issued a fire weather watch for low humidities and also winds. Also, back to mid-90s in the middle of next week. Otherwise, we're talking about dry weather all the way through the forecast period. Overnight lows in the upper 50s and 60s. Afternoon highs back and forth between 80s and 90s. Today's high, 91. For KMJ and ABC 30, I'm Chief Meteorologist Kevin Musso.
1: Thank you, Kevin. Let's go around the region just to update our scorecards real quickly. Right now in Half Moon Bay, it is clear and 53 degrees. Up in Merced, also clear. It's pretty much from the coast inland right now, up and down the corridor here. It's clear all over the place. It's 65 in Merced, clear here in Fresno, 65 as well. Taking a look at Wall Street, the Dow is down 483 points. NASDAQ is down 441 points. S&P 500 is down 86 points. It's been a very down morning. And oil has been steady, but it's at a number that we don't really like. Nevertheless, oil trading at $103 a barrel. Once again, 65 degrees. Hour three is next.
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1: My thanks again to Libby Dean, White House correspondent for News Nation. Just great having a chance to visit with her. But we have your headlines coming up next. Good morning. I'm Christopher Gabriel.
13: And I'm Liz Kern. A Fresno County Sheriff's deputy is arrested, accused of sexual battery.
1: Governor Newsom unveils his final proposed budget. Will it hold water with residents?
13: And Fresno Unified educators say after years of threats and violence by some students, they want to see change.
1: All those stories, plenty more coming your way from Liz Kern. She's in for Randy at the news desk this morning, along with traffic and weather together on the fives. George Takata has your sports right now here in Fresno. 65 degrees after the top of the hour. I'll give you some new updated numbers on Wall Street. Let's go to Fox News, Midtown Manhattan. It is 8 a.m.
14: Back to Washington around dinner time. I'm Dave Anthony, Fox News, and as President Trump flies home from China.
15: We had a great stay. It was an amazing period of time.
14: He tells reporters in a White House video that he and China's leader Xi Jinping made a lot of trade deals, but Fox's Mark Meredith reports.
16: It is foreign policy dominating the day after the summit. The president says two major issues of mutual concern came up. First, Taiwan, which China claims as its own. The president said he made no firm commitment on what the U.S. would do if China were to invade Taiwan. And when it comes to Iran, the president says China wants to help end the conflict.
14: Before leaving China, the president also talked to Fox's Brett Baer in an interview that will be on at 6 p.m. Eastern on Fox News Channel tonight. Brett asked if the president underestimated Iran's pain tolerance. He said no and added,
17: "We left their bridges. We left their electricity capacity. We can knock that all out in 2 days. 2 days, everything."
14: Now, Iran keeps blocking most shipping in the Strait of Hormuz. Since China buys most of Iran's oil, Fox's Lucas Tomlinson reports from Dubai.
16: During the Beijing summit between President Trump and General Secretary Xi, about a dozen ships made it out of the Strait of Hormuz, including some from China. It also turned violent again. An Indian-flagged livestock vessel was sunk off the coast of Oman. It's not clear if there was any livestock aboard. All 14 crew members were rescued. Another ship hijacked by Iranian commandos off the coast of UAE, last seen headed to Iranian waters.
14: The FBI is offering a $200,000 reward in the search for a former U.S. Air Force counterintelligence specialist.
18: She's accused of spying for Iran. Officials say 47-year-old Monica Witt's military service and work as a government contractor gave her access to top secret intelligence. It included the identities of some undercover personnel. The FBI says she then shared that information with Iran when she defected to the country in 2013.
14: That's Fox's Jillian Turner. 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
9: A better life with Dr. Sanjay Gupta.
10: You ever wonder why the same cold virus makes some people so sick and others not sick at all? Well, according to an interesting new study out of Yale School of Medicine, one key factor is how quickly the cells in their noses, called nasal cells, respond to the virus and contain it. It's called the interferon response, and it can vary for different people. Now, when that response gets inhibited, it can trigger a different reaction, which leads to excessive mucus production and inflammation. In other words, a cold that is a lot more miserable. Of course, there are other factors at play: your genetics, any underlying conditions, immunity from vaccinations or previous infections. If you are trying really hard not to get sick, high-quality masks, they can be very effective. Also, good old-fashioned hand washing. And remember not to touch your face. I'm Dr. Sanjay Gupta, helping you live a better life.
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12: 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And sports with George Takata. 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
13: Good morning, everybody. This is the final hour of the week of the program today. It's Fresno's Morning News. Glad to have you aboard. Let's head over to the traffic desk. Check in with Greg Lane.
14: And right now, CG, there is at Rocky Hill at North Spruce, a hit-and-run non-injury accident, and emergency personnel are on the scene. Southbound at 99 is very heavy right now towards the 180. And on northbound 99, though, it's interesting, there is a lot more up to the limit speed there. And southbound 41 at Shields, traffic is light, and things are moving along. And there is heading to 180, very light traffic right now. Next update in 10 minutes. I'm Greg Lane with KMJ Traffic.
15: Good morning. Weather-wise, very warm today. Plenty of sunshine, breezes in the afternoon, and temperatures back up around 90 degrees. Over the weekend, we drop down back into the mid-80s both Saturday and Sunday. Gentle warming on Monday, and then back to the mid and upper 90s for a day or two in the middle of next week. The forecast for the Sierra and the valley floor remain dry. Today's high, 91. For KMJ and ABC 30, I'm Chief Meteorologist Kevin Musso.
13: Thank you, Kevin. 65 degrees at 8:08. Let's head back over to the news desk. In for Randy James, it's Liz Kern.
16: Thank you, Christopher. Good morning, everyone. A man is pulled from a pond outside the regional sports complex in southwest Fresno. This happened around 8 last night. He was underwater up to 50 minutes before a diver was able to pull him out. The man was transported to the hospital. His condition is unknown.
17: We have cold water drowning protocol where the body can last longer in cold water. All the water that we have in Fresno other than a hot tub, so outstanding bodies of water, so rivers, canals, ponds like that are considered cold water. So it does extend our time to be able to provide medical care to them. So we don't know at this point.
16: And that's Battalion Chief Timothy Fulmer speaking to our news partner ABC 30. Governor Gavin Newsom unveiling his final proposed state budget before state lawmakers on Thursday. The revised spending plan totals close to $350 billion. Some are concerned it won't hold water with residents.
18: The governor's proposed budget revision touted a $16.5 billion projected increase in revenue, largely thanks to income tax gains from a booming stock market from artificial intelligence. However, GOP lawmakers are concerned the gains are unsustainable for the future. Several advocacy groups, such as Eaton Fire Survivors, are pushing back, claim money promised to them as part of the budget has yet to be used to help them rebuild.
19: The need in Pasadena shows that to stabilize 8% of destroyed single-family homes would be around $500 million. A $100 million investment in loans is a drop in the bucket.
16: And that's ABC 30's Margo Kim. June's 15th is the deadline to pass a balanced budget. Forecasters say conditions are pointing to a super El Nino in North America this summer and beyond. Here's KMJ's Ag Director Don York.
20: So what does a super El Nino potentially mean to farmers? Well, at this point, no one knows for sure. But AccuWeather senior meteorologist Chad Merrill says it all begins in the Pacific.
21: What makes this one rather exciting and potentially super El Nino is that we are seeing waves of warm water from the West Pacific move east.
20: Merrill says an El Nino means different things to different parts of the country. The National Weather Service reminds us that a typical El Nino usually brings more rain to southern parts of California. Don York, KMJ News.
16: It is 8:10. The soul singer and self-taught guitarist Clarence Carter died on Wednesday of natural causes at the age of 90.
22: How can I get your love when you keep on snatching it back? Tell me, girl.
16: The blues and soul musician with raspy emotional vocals was born blind in Montgomery, Alabama. He specialized in exuberantly raunchy songs, too explicit for commercial radio, but one song, Strokin', was featured in Eddie Murphy's 1996 remake of The Nutty Professor and became a standard on jukeboxes in nightclubs. We won't play it.
13: I pulled up a couple of songs during a pause that we had earlier, and I said, oh, I can play that. Oh, can't play this one. Oh, this is a good one. Nope, can't play that one either. So,
14: yeah. Strokin' got a lot of publicity, but as far as songs with a message and just generally a good song, Patches in 1970 was just an amazing song for him.
13: What about Randy James thinks about old Clarence?
16: I'm sure he liked him.
13: I would think so. Yeah. I would think so.
14: Why don't we call him up and see what he's doing?
13: Yeah. probably home making souffles or something. For sakes. He's very mysterious. Where are you going? I'm just going somewhere.
14: Yeah.
16: I just want the day off.
13: Yeah. Just nobody bother me, please.
16: Yeah.
13: Okay. All right, Randy.
16: He's practicing his guitar.
13: Yes, he is. His bass.
16: His bass.
13: Yes, exactly. He would immediately correct you. It's a bass. It's a bass. Yeah.
16: Should I just call his motorcycle like a cycle? Or
13: yeah,
16: something?
13: Just like
16: would that
13: just,
16: upset him too?
13: Yeah, just
14: call it a chopper.
13: Yeah, and that race, chopper.
16: That Indianapolis race. What is that called?
13: Your two-wheel motorized vehicle. Okay, coming up, it is George Takata with sports. Let's say about the PGA Championship in the Philadelphia area. Bryson DeChambeau, how is he doing? Also, Major League Baseball, the NBA, NHL playoffs, and the NFL schedules for 2026 are out. Boy, there are some interesting matchups, including some far, far away matchups. All that.
0: Jim Rome takes on sports.
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26: If you are the parent of an infant, it can be really hard to find baby foods that are truly healthy for your child. According to a new study out of UNC Chapel Hill, almost 3/4 of baby foods are ultra-processed and may contain additives that are linked to potential health problems later in life. The study's lead author said, what shocked her was that the top ingredient in 71% of these baby foods wasn't a fruit or vegetable, it was one or more additives that babies' guts are not fully developed enough to be able to handle. Eating the right food at this stage of life is so important because this is when children begin developing dietary preferences for the rest of their lives. So take the extra time to look at the ingredient labels on the foods you are buying. You're going to want short lists and also ingredients that you recognize. I'm Dr. Sanjay Gupta, helping you live a better life.
27: Supervisor.
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29: Good Friday morning, everybody. I'm George Takata with the KMJ Morning Sports Report. Round one of the PGA Championship in the books from Aronimink Golf Club in Pennsylvania. Valley native Bryson DeChambeau got off to a terrible start. 6 over 76. 5 bogeys, 1 double bogey, 1 birdie, and 11 pars in round one. He teed off at 5:18 this morning. 7 players were tied for the lead after round one at -3. In the majors, the Dodgers beat the Giants 5-2. Alex Call, a pinch hit 2-run single and a 3-run 6 for LA. Jung-Hoo Lee, a 2-run inside the park home run for San Francisco. Cardinals beat the A's 5-4. The A's host San Francisco this weekend. First of a 3-game set tonight from Sacramento. Brewers over the Padres 7-1. In the minors, the Grizzlies beat the Rawhide 10-3. Ethan Holliday, a 2-run homer, his 7th of the year. The Diamond Dogs fall to San Jose State 12-5 to drop to 14-36-1 overall, 3-18-1 in the conference. The Spartans with 7 unanswered runs. It was 5-5 after 4.5 innings. Sky Collins, a 2-run homer for the Diamond Dogs. Game 2 today at 2:05 this afternoon from San Jose. Tomorrow, a 1:05 p.m. start. That will end the Bulldogs' season as they did not qualify for the Mountain West Tournament. The NFL schedule was released on Thursday. Week 1 gets going Wednesday, September 9th, with a Super Bowl 60 rematch, the Patriots at the Seahawks on NBC. Thursday, the 10th of September, the Niners at the Rams from Melbourne, Australia. That game is on Netflix. Full slate of games on Sunday, the 13th of September, Dolphins at the Raiders on Fox. First Monday night game on the 14th, Broncos at the Chiefs on ESPN. There are a record 9 international games this season. The 49ers have 2 of those games. They will take on the Vikings in Mexico City in Week 11. Super Bowl 61 is on Valentine's Day 2027 from SoFi Stadium in Inglewood. That game will be on ESPN. 5 teams have no primetime games this season. The Jets, Titans, Raiders, Cardinals, and Dolphins. Stanley Cup playoffs, the Golden Knights eliminate the Ducks 5-1 the final. Vegas wins in 6 games. They'll take on the Avalanche in the Western Conference final. The Canadiens beat the Sabres 6-3. Montreal leads that series 3-2. 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That'll do it for your morning check in sports. Enjoy your weekend, everybody. I'm George Takata with the KMJ Morning Sports Report.
13: George, back to Greg. Taking a look at the morning commute.
14: Yeah, I got one quick question.
13: Yes, sir.
14: Do you think having the Super Bowl on Valentine's Day is going to be an issue?
13: No, I think there's going to be all kinds of crazy promotions.
14: Yeah, I think you're probably right. Yeah.
13: Flowers and football.
14: Yeah. Why not?
13: Why not?
14: I think
13: that's what Liz gets every year, so.
14: Well, we'll just have to wait and see, but okay. I just thought that was kind of interesting. When, anyway, our roadways not quite as interesting because there's not a lot going on right now, which is good news. Southbound 41 is looking really good from Shields all the way down to 180. Traffic is light. We got some heavy traffic on southbound 99 heading towards the 180. And one other thing that's going on is eastbound 180 at the 168. There is a problem there that is starting to slow down some trash bags. And somebody walking in the roadway, that's causing a big issue. Southbound 99 Merced Street off ramp, there is a problem there as well, and a bunch of tire tread. It has fallen in the number 1 and number 2 lanes, so that is causing a little bit of a slowdown. Next update in 10 minutes. I'm Greg Lane with KMJ Traffic.
15: Hey, Central Valley, sunshine today. Temperatures back to the upper 80s and low 90s, but we cool over the weekend as we remain breezy. There is a fire weather watch from National Weather Service Hanford about low humidities and wind, so high fire danger. Be careful. Upper 80s to 90s to start the week, mid to upper 90s on Wednesday. Today's high, 91. For KMJ and ABC 30, I'm Chief Meteorologist.
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16: Thank you, Christopher. Good morning, everyone. President Trump telling Fox News that Chinese President Xi Jinping has offered to help negotiate an end to the Iran war. This as oil prices continue to rise. Here's Fox Business's Lauren Simonetti.
8: 13 vessels crossed since Wednesday. Oil is at 103 a barrel. But President Trump says she agrees that the straits should be neither militarized nor tolled.
9: We did discuss Iran. We feel very similar in Iran. We want that to end. We don't want them to have a nuclear weapon. We want the straits open. We're closing it now. They closed it, then we closed it on top of them. But we want the Straits open.
8: The U.S. naval blockade is blocking Iran from moving its oil. At its main oil hub, which is Karga Island, it is filled to 85% capacity. On Tuesday, it was 82%.
16: Meanwhile, the UAE says it will open a west-east pipeline next year to connect oil fields in Abu Dhabi. The UAE ditched OPEC a few weeks ago. The U.S. is reviving Mexican consulates, prompting fears they could close. Here's KMJ's Michael Reed.
7: A small group gathered outside the Mexican consulate in Fresno, raising concerns about the possible closures of consultants across the country. It comes after the U.S. State Department official told the Associated Press that the Trump administration is currently conducting a review of all 53 Mexican consulates, a move that could potentially lead to some of them being closed. It also comes at a tense time between the U.S. and Mexico. Mexican President Claudia Sheinbaum has tried to maintain strong ties with the U.S. while ramping up crackdowns on cartels. But recent developments, including the deaths of two CIA agents in Mexico and U.S. indictments of officials in Sheinbaum's party, are adding strain. Mexico's network of diplomatic outposts is by far the most extensive in the United States. Michael Reed, KMJ News.
16: It's 8:23. A future Rock and Roll Hall of Fame inductee will be celebrated at the American Music Awards.
10: Billy Idol will be honored with a Lifetime Achievement Award later this month at the 52nd Annual American Music Awards. The honor, announced Thursday by CBS and Dick Clark Productions, noted it was in recognition of his incomparable body of work and unparalleled contributions to music. Idol will also perform on the show, joining Carol G, Keith Urban, Riley Green, Cat's Eye, 21 Pilots, and Teddy Swims. Taylor Swift leads this year's nominations with aid. The awards ceremony, hosted by Queen Latifah, airs live from Las Vegas on CBS and Paramount Plus at 8 Eastern, May 25th. Michelle Polino, Fox News.
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16: You did, didn't you?
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11: Looking at the cameras at 99 and Ashland, both directions right now are looking really good on 99. And as we head into 180, things are looking a lot better there. In the last few minutes, things have gotten better. We still got a little backup on westbound 180 heading into 41. But all in all, things look pretty darn good. Next update in 10 minutes. I'm Greg Lane with KMJ Traffic.
12: Sunshine today, warming back up to the upper 80s and low 90s. For the weekend, remaining windy to breezy, the National Weather Service in Hanford has issued a fire weather watch for low humidities and also winds. Also, back to mid-90s in the middle of next week. Otherwise, we're talking about dry weather all the way through the forecast period. Overnight lows in the upper 50s and 60s. Afternoon highs back and forth between 80s and 90s. Today's high, 91. For KMJ and ABC 30, I'm Chief Meteorologist Kevin Musso.
10: Thank you, Kevin. Right now here in Fresno, 69 degrees. We're going to get back to Liz in...
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14: A better life with Dr. Sanjay Gupta.
15: You ever wonder why the same cold virus makes some people so sick and others not sick at all? Well, according to an interesting new study out of Yale School of Medicine, one key factor is how quickly the cells in their noses, called nasal cells, respond to the virus and contain it. It's called the interferon response, and it can vary for different people. Now, when that response gets inhibited, it can trigger a different reaction, which leads to excessive mucus production and inflammation. In other words, a cold that is a lot more miserable. Of course, there are other factors at play: your genetics, any underlying conditions, immunity from vaccinations or previous infections. If you are trying really hard not to get sick, high-quality masks, they can be very effective. Also, good old-fashioned hand washing. And remember not to touch your face. I'm Dr. Sanjay Gupta, helping you live a better life.
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4: 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I'm Liz Kern, live in the KMJ Newsroom. A Fresno County Sheriff's deputy is arrested, accused of sexual battery. Here's KMJ's Michael Reed.
17: 31-year-old Alejandro Apodaca was arrested on two counts of felony sexual battery and one count of felony assault by a public officer on Wednesday. Police say the incident happened on Sunday, May the 10th, in Fresno when Apodaca was on duty. The victim told police they were sexually assaulted by a deputy. A search warrant was done at Apodaca's home while a DNA test was also taken. Fresno County Sheriff's Office placed Apodaca on administrative leave. He's bonded out of jail and is scheduled to appear in court on May the 28th. Anyone with more information or may have been a victim is asked to contact authorities. Michael Reed, KMJ News.
4: The Fresno Teachers Association held a press conference Thursday. Educators are going public over what they call years of ignored safety concerns over repeated threats and violence by some students. Union President Manuel Bonilla, speaking on the afternoon drive, says staff reported the incidents for years, but little has changed.
18: We can't be ignored, though. We have to be able to address it. And right now, there has been no meaningful addressing of the situation.
4: Bonilla says they're calling on district leaders to take immediate action. It is 8:32 tomorrow on the Christopher Gabriel program, San Diego Sports. 760 host Alan Sweewa is back. CG asked Alan, a longtime Lakers insider, does LeBron feel loved enough by the organization to return one more season?
19: I hate that this is the storyline coming out, that this is kind of the narrative starting off their offseason. I thought there's a lot of kind of positive things that happened with the Lakers. Listen, they're not going to win an NBA championship against the Oklahoma City Thunder and the San Antonio Spurs if they run it back next season. But LeBron's a great storyline, still making it happen at age 41. I think the Lakers have bended over backwards for LeBron. And I think maybe what's been difficult for LeBron, he finally came to a team where the brand is as big as him. And yeah, the Lakers were big before LeBron got there, and they'll be huge even after he leaves. And he might feel a certain way, but the Lakers might say, no, we've done everything for you. We've accommodated everything that we needed to accommodate. And if they're going to compete this upcoming season with Luka Doncic, maybe they need a little help from LeBron.
4: You can catch that and more on the Christopher Gabriel program. That's tomorrow at 10 a.m. The CGP right here on KMJ.
10: Indeed. And we had great discussion with Alan. He's the afternoon drive host, Schaefer and Sliwa. Co-host that Monday through Friday, 3 to 6. He's a longtime Lakers insider. We talk about LeBron. We talk about Luka, Austin Reeves, J.J. Redick, and what the Lakers need to compete next year. I think with LeBron, one of the questions has been, do personnel decisions still run through him? He's not going to be there in 3 years. Luka Doncic will. Also talk about, talk with Gordy Scheer. Kind of a, I wanted some time to pass from the Olympics. And then he gives kind of an overview at 30,000 feet of what the overall Olympic Games were like, how we did in Luge. Of course, we had Ashley Farquharson, the wonderful young lady from Utah via California, bronze medalist. And the challenge for Olympic athletes, really of any sport, to maintain that laser focus and intensity in what you know is 4 years before you go to the next Olympic Games. And he really explains why it's not as hard as people would think. So it's good stuff.
11: Well, because they're motivated, right? They really want to make things happen.
10: Well, it's not just that. It's because they have lots of world championships and world cups to compete in. So they're competing. We're just not watching them. They are. Yeah.
4: So you don't want to miss this show. Always.
10: Never. Well, you never want to miss the program, for heaven's sakes. You know, you guys don't. Randy does sometimes. Randy's home watching NASCAR repeats.
11: Well, you know, that's what can I say? Nothing comes before NASCAR.
10: No, nothing does. Nothing. You know, he's got his, don't ask me why I know this, but he's got his NASCAR fire suit jammies. So,
4: and his Devil's Crunch.
10: Right, yeah, his Devil's Crunch. Exactly. All right. We are at the bottom of the hour. We have your bottom hour headlines and a very special Valley Legends coming up.
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10: And these are your bottom hour headlines. Good morning, I'm Christopher Gabriel.
4: I'm Liz Kern. Another debate among candidates in the hotly contested race for California governor.
10: From raisins to patient safety, the Central Valley is getting national attention for doing things right.
4: And from pancakes to a parade, the 60th annual Swedish Festival is underway in Kingsburg.
10: All those stories, plenty more coming your way from Liz just a couple of minutes. First, it's Valley Legends. The legacies continue. And today, a very special one just for you.
3: Bobby Cox, the winningest manager in Atlanta Braves history, reminisced in the Braves dugout. He said, "Selma and Fresno were as good a place to grow up as a kid could ever want. It was a sports-oriented farming area. I was lucky to have such a great setting for family life there. And of course, if you like sports, it was year-round because of the weather. All the farmers love sports, and we had the major colleges that took a lot of our athletes." The former Selma High School star continued to play baseball at Reedley College, and in 1959, the Los Angeles Dodgers signed Bobby. After his playing days were over, Bobby got his first major league manager's job with the Atlanta Braves, and that's where the fourth most successful manager in the history of Major League Baseball would stay for the next two decades. Under Bobby Cox, the Atlanta Braves won 15 National League Division Championships, 14 of them consecutively, plus a World Series in 1995. He was the National League Manager of the Year in 1991, 2004, and 2005. Bobby Cox gives special credit for his career to Al Cropsey, his coach at Selma High School. Quote, "Al was a truly amazing guy, a great coach and mentor, and was very special in my development," says Bobby. A rather dubious distinction followed Bobby as he was the record holder for most ejections, with a total of 162. Sadly, this Valley legend passed away on May 8, 2026, at the age of 84. I'm Mark Standriff for Valley Legends. The Legacies Continue, sponsored by the Fresno Historical Society.
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10: Let's head back over to the traffic desk. Greg, how does the morning commute look?
11: Well, things are starting to wind down a little bit as people are getting to where they need to go. 180 at Cove Avenue, we've got a little bit of a problem in that area. Cows.
10: Oh.
11: You know, we could not end the week without some cows in the road.
10: I say it all the time. They're on the move to Monterey.
11: I don't blame them for that. In Madera right now on Avenue 12 at Fernwood, it's right by Starbucks, a non-injury accident, so they're waiting for the tow truck, have some coffee. And 99, 180, and 41 are, for the most part, very, very well as far as traffic goes. They're moving along, and there's no delays to report, and things are looking good. Next update in 10 minutes. I'm Greg Lane with KMJ Traffic.
10: I get asked, why do I always say that? Because everybody knows cows like the ocean air.
11: They do.
10: What are you going to do?
12: Good morning. Weather-wise, exactly. Very warm today. Plenty of sunshine, breezes in the afternoon, and temperatures back up around 90 degrees. Over the weekend, we drop down back into the mid-80s both Saturday and Sunday. Gentle warming on Monday, and then back to the mid and upper 90s for a day or two in the middle of next week. The forecast for the Sierra and the valley floor remain dry. Today's high, 91 for KMJ and ABC 30. I'm Chief Meteorologist Kevin Musso.
10: 69 degrees right now, coming up on 8:40. We're going to get back to Liz in...
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1: 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Love this country. Love all of you homies.
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0: sodas, and 4 Fresno Grizzlies fan packs. It's a great sweet deal. Coming up in about 17 minutes from now. Let's go back to Liz at the news desk.
1: Thank you, Christopher. Good morning, everyone. California gubernatorial candidates had a fiery back and forth during their debate yesterday ahead of the primary election. Fox's William LaJeunesse is in Los Angeles.
2: An exciting race because it's so close and any of 4 candidates could advance. 2 Republicans, 2 Democrats, or 1 from each party. Latest polls have former HHS Secretary Javier Becerra at 19, followed by former Fox News host Steve Hilton, billionaire Tom Steyer, Sheriff Chad Bianco, and former Congresswoman Katie Porter, all of whom attack Becerra as a risk and liability because of an outstanding criminal case involving his former aide, who earlier in the day pled guilty to funneling $200,000 from Becerra's campaign account to his chief of staff, who, according to her attorney, claimed Becerra approved the payments, which he denies.
1: KMJ is a proud sponsor of the upcoming Republican Gubernatorial Forum featuring Steve Hilton and Chad Bianco May 22nd at the Regency Event Center in Clovis. We have ticket information on our website at kmjnow.com. From raisins to patient safety, the Central Valley is getting national attention for doing things right. Rosa Ortega has more in today's KMJ Business Report.
3: 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With your KMJ Business Report, I'm Rose Ortega, sponsored by Prime Capital Financial, people first, advisor led.
1: It is 8:44. Singer, country singer Lainey Wilson is married. Yeah. Lainey Wilson and Devlin Duck Hodges said I do. They got married last Sunday, May 10th at the Ruskin in Dixon, Tennessee.
4: There you go.
1: Their famous guests include Luke Bryan, Ella Langley, Winona Judd, Jelly Roll, Miranda Lambert, and Lauren Elena.
0: Yeah, I dig her. She's good.
1: You know, I don't know who Lauren Elena is.
0: No, not her. Lainey Wilson.
4: Yeah.
1: Okay.
0: Nothing against her. I just.
1: She's a very nice person.
0: I'm sure she's delightful and charming. But
1: I watched the Netflix. I think it was Netflix or one of those Prime Video, the special bio on her.
4: Yeah.
1: And I really dig her.
0: Yeah.
1: She's cool.
0: Yeah, she is cool. I love this song, Greg.
4: Oh, this is really, really good. I'm just really glad that their wedding finally happened, because it took a long time for Duck to get it together, to ask her to get married. So she almost asked him. That's how long he was taking. So
0: yeah.
4: I'm glad they're married, and now she can continue on being brilliant as a singer.
0: It's a great marriage. You know what her nickname is? Sparrow. So it's Duck and Sparrow.
4: Is that a Louisiana thing?
1: I think you made that up.
0: I might have.
1: I think you made that up.
0: All right, coming up, it is George Takata. He's got your sports.

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4: A rough start for Bryson DeChambeau at the PGA Championship. Good Friday morning, everybody. I'm George Staccato with the KMJ Morning Sports Report. Round one of the PGA Championship from Aronimink Golf Club in Pennsylvania is in the books. Bryson DeChambeau, 6 over 76. That's a rough start to this thing. 5 bogeys, 1 double bogey, 1 birdie, and 11 pars. He teed off at 5:18 this morning for round 2. 7 players tied for the lead at 3 under after the first round. In the majors, the Dodgers beat the Giants 5-2. Alex Call, a pinch hit 2-run single and a 3-run 6th for L.A. Jung-Hoo Lee, a 2-run inside the park home run. Shohei Ohtani did not play. Cardinals beat the A's 5-4. A's host San Francisco this weekend. A 3-game set starts tonight in Sacramento. Brewers beat the Padres 7-1. In the minors, the Grizzlies over the Rawhide 10-3. Ethan Holliday, a 2-run shot, his 7th of the year. In college baseball, the Diamond Dogs lose to San Jose State 12-5. Fresno State's miserable season continues, 14-36-1 overall, 3-18-1 in the Mountain West. They did not qualify for the Mountain West tournament, so their season will end on Saturday. The Spartans with 7 unanswered runs. It was 5-5 after 4.5 innings. Sky Collins, a 2-run shot for Fresno State. Today's first pitch at 2:05 this afternoon from San Jose. Tomorrow they'll start at 1:05. The NFL schedule was released on Thursday. Week 1 starts Wednesday, September 9th, with a Super Bowl 60 rematch. Patriots at the Seahawks on NBC. Thursday, September 10th, the Niners at the Rams from Melbourne, Australia. That game's on Netflix. Full slate of games on Sunday, September 13th. The Raiders host the Dolphins on Fox. First Monday night game, September 14th, with the Broncos at the Chiefs on ESPN. There are a record 9 international games this season. The 49ers have 2 of them. They'll take on the Vikings in Mexico City, week 11. Super Bowl 61 will be February 14th, Valentine's Day 2027, from SoFi Stadium in Inglewood. That game's on ESPN. 5 teams have 0 primetime games this season. The Jets, Titans, Raiders, Cardinals, and Dolphins. Stanley Cup playoffs. The Golden Knights eliminate the Ducks in 6 games. 5-1 the final. Vegas will take on Colorado, the Avalanche, in the Western Conference Finals. And the Canadiens beat the Sabres 6-3. Montreal leads that series 3-2. Planning a special event? Resort Life Carts has golf cart rentals to keep things moving in style. Get details at resortlifecarts.com. That'll do it for your morning check at sports. Have a great weekend, everybody. I'm George Staccato with the KMJ Morning Sports Report.
5: Thank you, George. Back to Greg, taking a look at the morning commute.
6: And right now we've got something that just kind of popped up. It's near Goshen, and it is an injury accident. Emergency personnel are heading to Avenue 310 at Road 70, where they're going to find an injury accident. Also in Madera, Avenue 12 at Fernwood, right by Starbucks, there is a non-injury accident working. Our next update in 10 minutes. I'm Greg Lane with KMJ Traffic.
7: Hey, Central Valley, sunshine today. Temperatures back to the upper 80s and low 90s, but we cool over the weekend as we remain breezy. There is a fire weather watch from National Weather Service Hanford about low humidities and wind, so high fire danger. Be careful. Upper 80s to 90s to start the week, mid to upper 90s on Wednesday. Today's high, 91. For KMJ and ABC 30, I'm Chief Meteorologist Kevin Musso.
5: 69 degrees right now. 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
12: A better life with Dr. Sanjay Gupta.
13: For years, scientists have been studying the association between depression and dementia. As you might expect, the relationship is complicated. But there's this new study out of the UK which found it's not just broad strokes. There are six symptoms of depression that are especially correlated with dementia risk years later. Number one, losing confidence in yourself. Two, not being able to face up to your problems. Three, not feeling warmth or affection from other people. Four, feeling nervous and anxious all the time. Five, not being satisfied with the way tasks are carried out. And finally, six, difficulty concentrating. What we could be seeing here is the impact of people becoming less social, or that certain changes in the brain lead to both depression and dementia. But dementia takes longer to manifest. If you notice these symptoms, talk to your doctor about it. I'm Dr. Sanjay Gupta, helping you live a better life.
14: 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I'm Liz Kern, live in the KMJ newsroom. A court clears the way for a recall vote in Avenal as a legal fight there continues. KMJ's Michael Reed has more.
15: The future of four sitting Avenal City Council members remains uncertain after a state appeals court cleared the way for a recall election while the city and Kings County continue to clash over the vote's legality. A Fifth Appellate District Court ruling late Wednesday denied the city's appeal to stop the recall election of its mayor and three council members. Voters cast ballots in late April, but the process was halted amid ongoing litigation. At this point, both of the city's appeals have been denied in court. Because of the legal challenges, the ballots were ordered to be sequestered and not counted. With the appellate court's latest decision, the county's registrar of voters can now move forward with processing the ballots and certifying the results. Michael Reed, KMJ News.
14: This year's California almond crop shaping up to look a lot like last year's. KMJ's Ag Director Don York explains.
16: The survey is forecasting the crop at 2.7 billion pounds, 1% below last year's early season estimate. Bryce Speicher is with the Almond Board of California.
17: The slight reduction in overall production is coming primarily from a reduction in acreage, with the yield that they're forecasting to be unchanged from last year.
16: This is also the final time that USDA's National Agricultural Statistics Service will be issuing the subjective report.
17: There is a variety of other publicly available numbers that are out there. Most of those have been released by now. From here forward, we'll just monitor growing conditions as we come closer to the harvest in July.
16: A July harvest also means an early harvest for the almond crop. Don York, KMJ News.
14: The 60th annual Swedish Festival is underway in Kingsburg. ABC 30's Vanessa Vasconcelos speaking with the organizers.
18: And there's the Dollar Horse Trot that morning. There's the Lions Club that has been so supportive. They're going to be cooking breakfast for Swedish pancakes for 2,000 people. Come wow. and get in line. There's ABBA. The
19: yes, ABBA
18: concert.
19: Tribute Band, 8 p.m. on Friday night. Nice. Outside, bring your own chair.
18: Yep.
19: Come so, sing, I mean, come dance. Be yep. a dancing queen yourself.
18: Yay. Yep. So there's something everywhere.
14: And Saturday, the Pancake Fest breakfast and the Dollar Horse Trot takes place. That's at 7 a.m. And you've also got the parade in downtown Kingsburg at 10:30 and traditional Swedish dancing.
5: Well, we had, you know, we want to honor our friends down in Kingsburg. We had Dancing Queen earlier. Might as well play Waterloo. This is actually the song that got them into the mainstream. They won the Eurovision contest.
14: I love ABBA.
5: Yeah. How do you not love them?
6: I'm such a big fan. I'm like you.
5: There's some people in the building that don't love ABBA, and everybody has a fault.
6: Yeah.
5: You know?
14: And if you've never seen the movie Muriel's Wedding, watch it.
5: Okay.
14: They're big ABBA fans.
5: John and Christina are taking notes on that right
14: now. Like, what?
5: All right. I know. We'll get back to you guys in just a second.
20: I took my daughter to see Mamma Mia.
5: Oh, how'd she like it?
20: Well, I mean, she's been playing ABBA on repeat for like a month or 6 weeks, however long ago it was when we saw it. So,
5: where'd you see it?
20: We saw it in Old Town Clovis.
5: Wonderful.
20: Over at the Mercedes Edwards Theater. It was done by Buchanan High School this year.
5: It's a great show.
20: And we just happened to, I thought she would like it. It was fun, and we took a friend and went. It was great.
5: I think it's great.
20: Such talented kids in the Valley.
5: Don't you
20: we
5: love
20: go to
5: seeing
20: shows
5: that?
20: All the yeah. time, and I'm just blown away every time.
5: I'm a big supporter of high school theater and musical theater here as well. You're right. A lot of talented kids. All right. You are not kids. You are
20: nope.
5: You are grown-ups, but you are both talented.
20: And we have a guest today who's not a kid either.
5: Oh, all
20: so
5: right.
20: That's
5: and
20: good.
5: Who might that be?
20: But we are talking about children today, and that okay. would be John Girardi.
5: John Girardi. Okay, very good. And
20: here in his capacity today, not as a co-host, but as the CEO of Right to Life.
5: Okay, very good. All right. And John is here.
1: Yes, I am.
5: Very good. Not the other. When I say John is here, I talk about the big John. We'll get to you in a second. All right. John Girardi is here too. Just say something, John.
21: Hey. Got to say something into a microphone. Good to be here.
5: Yeah, that's plenty. That's plenty. Thank you. All right. Thanks, guys. John Girardi is here. John Borowski, Christina Masson, they are coming your way 9 to 11. 11 to 2 is Ray Appleton. 2 to 6, the afternoon drive with Philip Teresi. Let's get one more look at your morning commute with Greg.
6: I just want to remind everybody that graduation is happening at Fresno State. They've already had their first program at 8 o'clock this morning, all throughout the day today. And all throughout the day tomorrow, there are going to be graduation ceremonies going on. So look for lots of traffic in and around Fresno State. So just be prepared for that. Have yourself a wonderful weekend. I'm Greg Lane with KMJ Traffic.
7: Sunshine today, warming back up to the upper 80s and low 90s. For the weekend, remaining windy to breezy, the National Weather Service in Hanford has issued a fire weather watch for low humidities and also winds. Also, back to mid-90s in the middle of next week. Otherwise, we're talking about dry weather all the way through the forecast period. Overnight lows in the upper 50s and 60s. Afternoon highs back and forth between 80s and 90s. Today's high, 91. For KMJ and ABC 30, I'm Chief Meteorologist Kevin Musso.
5: Thank you, Kevin. We're going to leave it at 67 degrees. John and Christina coming up next. Special guest, John Girardi. Folks, it's been a great week. We thank Liz Curran for doing her usual great job. I believe she's going to be back with us on Monday. Liz in for Randy. Of course, Greg Lane at the traffic desk. I'm Christopher Gabriel, CG. We will see you bright and early Monday morning.
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14: Sunny and 70 at Radio City. It's 9 o'clock. I'm Liz Kern, live in the KMJ newsroom. Jeff and Annette Shaw with Shaw's Home Comfort, honored to sponsor this news update. As President Trump returns from a summit with Chinese President Xi Jinping, a big topic of concern remains Taiwan. House Speaker Mike Johnson telling reporters the U.S. has made their position very clear.
26: They need to be stay independent and secure there, and we have an interest in that, as does everybody around the world, because of chip manufacturing and other reasons there. I'm sure they discussed that, but I don't know the details.
14: Chinese President Xi Jinping warned President Trump if Taiwan was not handled properly, the U.S. and China will have clashes and even conflicts, putting the entire relationship in great jeopardy. A former power broker here in California politics could be going to prison.
0: Dana Williamson pleads guilty to federal fraud charges. She's California Governor Gavin Newsom's former chief of staff and a former consultant to Javier Becerra, a Democrat running for governor. She siphoned $225,000 from a dormant account Becerra used during his campaign for California Attorney General to pad the salary of Becerra chief of staff Sean McCluskey through a no-show job for his wife. McCluskey took a pay cut to join Becerra in D.C. when he became Health and Human Services Secretary. He'd already pleaded guilty, so did a lobbyist, Greg Campbell, who provided the fake job. They're being sentenced June 4th. Williamson's attorney says he expects her sentencing in September or October. Becerra says he knew nothing about the scheme. Chris Foster, Fox News.
14: Fresno State is celebrating one of its largest graduating classes. More than 6,100 students are taking part in Fresno State's 2026 commencement ceremonies. Heavy traffic is expected at the Save Mart Center today and Saturday. The ceremonies will run across both days for all eight colleges. Officials say about 68% of this year's graduates are first-generation college students. And with students getting ready to pour out of classrooms, Yosemite is gearing up for its busy summer season. Here's KMJ's Randy James.
1: The park says several popular trails, climbing areas, and camping grounds are reopening. Tioga Road opens to vehicles, while the ice-cut section of the John Muir Trail is expected back in July. Half Dome hikers, daily lottery permits are now open. Yosemite warns weekend traffic will be heavy, so go midweek, arrive early, and buy your digital pass ahead of time. For more information on how to plan your trip, click the link on our socials at KMJ Now. Randy James, KMJ News.
14: Over to Wall Street, the Dow is down 492 in a tech-led sell-off. 903 at KMJ, valley weather right now, sunny, 70 at Radio City, our high today 91. We have a fire weather watch in effect tonight through Monday evening for the San Joaquin Valley and the Westside Hills. We're looking at temperatures in the 80s this weekend, 83 Saturday, 82 on Sunday, and then next week warming up to the 90s, 92 around Tuesday. 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
3: Now, the Valley's new number one, Broski and Musan. Now.
24: Good morning. This is Broski and Musan on KMJ. I'm John Broski.
20: And I'm Christina Musan.
24: Okay, Christina, it's Friday. That means sweet deal time.
20: That's right.
24: If we had any deals, anything left, or is that all gone?
20: No, there's still some of this left. So you're going to save half off. The Deucey's or the Pines Resort, $50 gets you $100. There's about 30 of these left if you want one of those deals. We also have the Fresno Grizzlies four-pack deal, which is hot dogs, seats, drinks, you know, swag bags, all of that fun stuff. And that's $100 for four people. Where can you go somewhere for $100 these days?
24: Well, it's kind of cool, you know. You get all that stuff in addition to the game.
20: Right. So usually in the swag bag is a hat and a t-shirt, something along those lines.
24: I'd almost do it just for the hats.
20: Yeah, I know you would. I know you would. So both of these are on sale right now, KMJNow.com. Click the Sweet Deals tab and you can get them there. The Fresno Grizzlies, I got to tell you, if you have the kids... It's great. They've got that splash pad now. I love that thing. I take the kids out there. They run around. Yeah. John Girardi is sitting here, and John Girardi is giving me a huge enthusiastic thumbs up.
21: I have six kids, and
20: it's amazing.
21: They all love the splash pad.
20: Exactly.
24: Yeah. That's your babysitter.
21: Yeah, they'll hang out there from like the second inning through the ninth inning.
20: Yeah, it's great. So it's...
24: Well, John Girardi's here because it's kind of Supreme Court season.
21: It is. Right?
24: You know, the things are starting to roll with the Supreme Court, and we had kind of an unusual... Supreme Court day yesterday, Christina.
20: Well, yesterday morning, you know, the decisions come down at 7 a.m., as you know, Girardi.
21: Yeah, they usually come out around 9 or 10 o'clock East Coast time.
20: And John and I have a love of SCOTUS blog.
21: Yeah.
20: So we're sitting on SCOTUS blog just waiting.
21: Refreshing.
20: Watching the discussion.
24: They release one at 7. Then generally, if there's another one, it'll be like 7:20.
20: It's always, you know? It's kind of fun because they say things like, well, Sean Spicer says it's going to be this. And then somebody responds and they're like, Sean Spicer doesn't know what he's talking about.
21: The real fun is when people do the math of like, oh, Justice Alito hasn't written a big opinion yet this term, so he might be writing the decision. And
20: I know, right? I love it's all these people just chatting. It's kind of nerdy, but fun.
21: Yeah.
20: So we were sitting on Scottish blog yesterday waiting for this decision on, I'm not even going to try and say the name of the pill because I always mess it up. I'm just going to say the abortion pill in telemedicine. And it didn't come down.
21: Yeah.
20: What was interesting about yesterday was the two decisions that did come down were unanimous.
21: Right.
20: Which was very, very interesting. But then, you know, I'm sitting at the bus stop usually about 3:30 in the afternoon every day. And I start looking at what's going on in the world. And shockingly, there's this decision. And I think, well, did we miss something, John, at 7 o'clock yesterday morning? Because I could have sworn that they wrote like two boxes. That was it. Two decisions were they're done for the day and actually off for the weekend. Mm-hmm. And it's 3:30 in the afternoon. What did we miss at 7 a.m.?
21: Yeah.
20: So then I text John Girardi and I said, when did this come down? He goes, 15 minutes ago.
21: Right, exactly.
20: So what's going on here? Because it's very unusual for the Supreme Court to release something at 3 o'clock in the afternoon.
21: Right.
20: Not only that, they did not give, they did not explain their reasoning behind this.
21: No.
20: And they did not disclose the vote count, although you can kind of decipher.
21: Right. Okay. So what happened yesterday, this was a case that involves the abortion pill, so-called mifepristone is the actual scientific name of it. The state of Louisiana is suing the FDA, the Food and Drug Administration, saying that basically the rules that the FDA put around the abortion pill in 2023, where they formalized these rules to say that the abortion drug can be prescribed via telemedicine and shipped to patients through the mail. The FDA is saying that, Louisiana is saying that the FDA's regulations that it issued in 2023 were unlawfully done and that it is harming Louisiana by undercutting its ability to enforce its state laws outlawing abortion. So after the Dobbs decision in 2022, Louisiana, along with Texas and a number of other states, outlawed abortion. And what's happening now, though, is that women in Louisiana can just go on their phones, have a telemedicine visit with a doctor who's in California or something, and the abortion drug gets shipped to them. Most of the all the pro-life states, their anti-abortion laws don't prosecute women themselves. They just prosecute doctors and things like that. There are a lot of prudential reasons for why you'd want to focus enforcement on doctors rather than on the women themselves. So effectively, Louisiana is saying the FDA's regulations around the abortion pill completely subvert our autonomy and our authority to enforce our laws. And so for that reason, they sued the FDA. The case had gone through the courts. The Fifth Circuit Court of Appeals, which hears all the appeals from federal cases in Texas and Louisiana, they ruled in favor of Louisiana. And what the current dispute is, what rules for the abortion pill are actually going to be in play while the broader question of the legality of the FDA's rules is played out? Are we going to keep allowing the drugs to be shipped through the mail and prescribed via telemedicine, or are we just going to keep the status quo over the course of the litigation? So what the court was being asked is, what is our temporary posture going to be while the lawsuit is played out? Are we going to allow the drugs to be shipped through the mail or not? And one of the ways you can determine that is Louisiana has to make a showing of like, okay, we're going to suffer irreparable harm if you just keep the existing rules in play over the course of this. And there's also a bit of a showing of like, you know, what is your likelihood of success on the merits? So I think some of those reasons, like this isn't the ultimate deciding of the question. It's really more deciding what are the rules going to be while the broader litigation comes out. And I think that leads to a lot of the oddities that you pointed out at the start of the show about like when it came out, why there wasn't a full explanation for the controlling decision, et cetera. Most Supreme Court cases, there's a big, long process. Both sides submit lengthy arguments, you know, in October or November, the justices have a full oral argument where lawyers stand in front of them and explain their case in, you know, December or January. And then the court takes a long time to write big, lengthy opinions, pro and con, that get released in, you know, June or July. That hasn't been that situation. The Supreme Court got this issue dropped in their lap 2 weeks ago, and they gave a 1 week stay just to give them time to decide, issued another week to give themselves time to decide. That additional 1 week expired at 5 p.m. East Coast time yesterday, and at about 5:30 East Coast time, this decision came out. So that I think a lot of that explains sort of the oddity of this situation.
20: It was rushed?
21: This was a rushed process. And it's actually, specifically for Justice Barrett, this is a thing she hates. So Justice Barrett has complained publicly, and I'm sure she's not the only one on the court to think this, that there have been too many of these kind of cases that have been appealed up to the Supreme Court, these kind of emergency motions for like, okay, well, how are we going to deal with like this Trump immigration regulation? What are the rules going to be in play while the full litigation's played out? So these emergency appeals come up to the Supreme Court, and they don't have their normal lengthy process for reviewing it like they would normally have. And this is something that Justice Barrett hates. And so it doesn't surprise me that, I mean, we don't 100% know the disposition of the case, but the only two dissenters who were noted were Alito and Thomas. For that reason, it doesn't 100% surprise me like that Justice Barrett would be maybe saying, you know, maybe she'll rule, from my perspective, the right way if we have a full, you know, a full case, full proceedings, full briefing, full oral argument. I think she would probably rule differently. But she hates these kind of like last minute things. And a lot of people have been critical, mostly from the left, because the decisions have been adverse to them. It's called the so-called shadow docket, where these emergency appeals keep being brought up to the Supreme Court. Now, the problem is that often these emergency things come up to the Supreme Court because of activist left-wing district court judges who are behaving, I think, lawlessly. And so the plaintiffs are trying to get some relief, and it goes up to the Supreme Court. So that explains, I think, a lot of why wasn't there a fully written out opinion. I think it deserved a full opinion, though, for such a momentous question that is impacting. I mean, this is a question that there are about 250,000 abortions every year in America that are done via someone getting the abortion drug prescribed to them via telemedicine. And since these rules came into play, the number of American abortions from 2021, when these rules kind of first came into play, until today, the number of American abortions has increased from 900,000 a year to over a million per year. So this is a momentous question that I think deserved more than just a cursory, you know, send it back down for further debate, and we're going to keep the existing rules in play.
24: So what happens now? When will the Supreme Court finally rule, or will it be the Supreme Court that rules on this?
21: So it could get its way back to the Supreme Court. I think it will have to go back down to the district court, through the Fifth Circuit again, back to the Supreme Court. We will see.
24: How long would that take, do you think?
21: God knows. I mean, that could take another year and a half.
24: Yeah. That's not going to be something released in June.
21: No, it's not coming out in 2 weeks or something. And it's frustrating because, I mean, this is it's frustrating because this is the most important abortion question in the country right now. It's the most important issue having to do with the topic of abortion in America right now is what are we doing with the abortion drug? Because it is the chief driver of abortion in America. 63%, I think when most people hear the word abortion, they think a surgery. And that's just not the case anymore. At least 63% of women who have abortions are doing it with the abortion pill, which it's a drug. It cuts off an essential hormone. It results in the up to 10-week-old embryo or fetus detaching from the uterine wall and dying. A second drug is taken to induce labor. So it's basically artificially recreating a miscarriage. And as I said, since President Biden loosened these regulations around it, it's led to, even though Roe v. Wade was overturned, the total number of American abortions has jumped by like 10%. And it's because it's been made by the Biden administration so easy to an extent that I think actually compromises safety for women. And there's more information coming out about more health risks that are associated with the abortion drug. There are certain things that it can't, that you know, if you're having an ectopic pregnancy, for example, and you're not having an in-person appointment with a doctor and an ultrasound to verify whether or not you're having an ectopic pregnancy, well, you take the abortion drug. The baby's ectopic pregnancy is basically the baby's growing in the fallopian tube or somewhere where it's not supposed to. If the baby keeps growing in the fallopian tube, baby's going to die and mom's going to die because the fallopian tube's going to rupture and it's a very serious situation for the mom. So basically, I think the pro-abortion movement sacrificed safety for the sake of access. They wanted basically anyone with a smartphone and a mailbox, even if you live in, you know, the top of Alaska or India, a state where abortion's illegal, anyone can get an abortion.
24: Well, we got a few more minutes with you. You got to take break here. There are a lot of questions I've got. You know, I'm not a doctor. I'm not an attorney, but I've got questions from both angles.
21: Okay. Very good. I'll answer them.
24: John Girardi is here. He's the director of Right to Life, Central Valley here. Mm-hmm. Of course, Christina is here.
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24: I'm John Broski on KM.
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2: Roski and Roussan here on KMJ. 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Deucey's is sold out.
3: No surprise.
2: Grizzlies, though, still available. And that's a four-pack, and it's a lot of fun. So go check that one out. 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Click the Sweet Deals tab. It will be there, and you can snap it up.
4: There you
2: snatch
4: go.
2: It up. There you whatever go. The term is. Yeah. John Girardi is here, Right to Life of Central California. We're talking about this ruling that came down yesterday from the Supreme Court. It was asked to decide on whether or not the abortion pill can be distributed via telehealth while a case proceeds in the U.S. the fifth U.S. Circuit Court of Appeals.
4: There you go.
2: That's a lot of words. I got it all out. I know.
4: Good job, Christina.
2: Just trying to be accurate here.
4: That's good. Yeah.
3: Let me ask you a question about that.
4: Yeah, sure.
3: I'm not an attorney.
4: Okay.
3: But
4: I am.
3: I know. And as a right to life guy, I know that you just don't like abortion, but I'm just from the legal standpoint, Louisiana. Mm-hmm. It's not, abortions are not legal.
4: Right.
3: But you can order them through the mail.
2: There's a loophole.
4: Yeah.
3: So, I mean, that doesn't seem right.
4: Yeah, it's a massive loophole.
3: Is that an easy Supreme Court decision? What is the problem with that?
4: So this is the very point that Justice Alito was really kind of dwelling on in his dissent. And let's remember, Alito was the actual author of the Dobbs decision. He was the chief author of the decision. So he's got a lot invested in this. And he's basically pointing out this. So you have this conflict between state laws and two different states' bodies of laws. You've got these doctors, and I think the case, this specific case, arose from doctors in New York were sending abortion drugs to a minor in Louisiana whose mom forced her to take the abortion drug because it was a 17-year-old or something who was pregnant. So this mom forced her 17-year-old daughter to take abortion drugs, got the drugs from New York, and that's part of what prompted this case. So it's this question of how is it that New York is actively subverting Louisiana's state laws by having its people in New York shipping abortion drugs into Louisiana to undercut it. So this is a very complicated question of sort of a federalism question of, okay, different states are allowed to have different bodies of law that regulate abortion, but at what level do states have to cooperate with each other in the enforcement of a state's law? Okay, I mean, the classic example of this is, all right, you knock over a liquor store in Nevada and you flee to California. Well, if the California Highway Patrol catches you, they're going to help out. The California Highway Patrol is going to work with the Nevada state troopers and the Nevada court system so you can go back to Nevada and face justice in Nevada for your Nevada crime. But what's happened since Dobbs is all of the blue states have passed what's called abortion shield laws, where basically they say, we're not going to cooperate with Texas in the enforcement of its anti-abortion laws. We're not going to cooperate with Louisiana in the enforcement of its anti-abortion laws. So you've got this situation of New York is refusing to extradite the doctor, in this case, that prescribed these abortion drugs to this girl in Louisiana whose mom forced her to take it. So, yes, John, that is a more complicated sort of federalist question than I think I can even answer right now. I don't know that it's a slam dunk.
3: But, I mean,
4: but ultimately, it's something the court has to decide.
3: But I mean, from your perspective, is the remedy that you would ban these pro-abortion states from mailing this pill to states that ban abortion, or do you just want them not to be sent through the mail at all?
4: Well, there's a couple of things. So the real linchpin is that there are existing federal remedies. So on the books right now is a law called the Comstock Act, which was passed under Ulysses Grant, and it has provisions in it saying that the interstate shipment of abortifacients is unlawful. Now, there are a lot of other provisions in the Comstock Act that are very loosey-goosey and are probably not enforceable, but that's pretty clear. And that was a point that Justice Thomas made in his dissent, was this is already law on the books. I mean, it's an old law, but it's still on the books, never been repealed. It's criminal to do that. Trump has not wanted to enforce it. You also have the fact that, you know, Trump's FDA could change the rules for the abortion drug. I mean, Biden's FDA changed it to make the rules more loosey-goosey. Trump could, and pro-lifers have been urging him, should restrict it. And the problem is, Trump's FDA was on the wrong side of this lawsuit.
3: But when you say they could change it back to what? Not mailing,
4: they
3: period?
4: They could change the FDA.
3: No, we don't do it through the mail anymore.
4: They could change the FDA regulations to say the abortion drug cannot be prescribed via telemedicine. It has to be prescribed in person and distributed in person. It can't be shipped through the mail. So that would be a huge, which is really ultimately what is being asked. So Trump has been, I think, honestly, Trump's done a lot of great things for the pro-life cause. Mifepristone has really been his blind spot, and it's causing a lot of tension between him and various big-time pro-life groups. Like, okay, SBA Pro-Life America, they spend like $80 million every election cycle on congressional candidates. They're like fit to be tied over Trump right now. They're so angry at him for...
3: Well, I'm trying to think, why would that be? You know, he's a pretty pro-life guy, but he's got a lot of things on his plate. Is that it?
4: Well, I think since 2022, Trump blamed the Republicans' disappointing results in the 2022 midterms on abortion. There were a lot of states the Dobbs decision and on abortion. And I think Trump has kind of kept pro-lifers at a bit of an arm's length distance. And I think he thinks that if he acts aggressively against mifepristone, it's going to be very unpopular and he doesn't want to lose the House. So what I could see happening, though, there seems to be some thawing. Trump just fired the head of the FDA, Marty Makary, who that was one of the objections to him, was that he wasn't doing anything to restrict mifepristone. The new acting head is making a real point of talking about how pro-life he is and talking to all the leaders of the big national pro-life groups. So I feel like there could be a softening of Trump's position on this, and maybe he's realizing, like, I need to keep my base happy. Like,
3: but he wants to get past the midterm, though, maybe.
4: Well, he does, but it's also like, you know, he needs... You know, pro-lifers don't have a lot of money, but they have a lot of voters. And you need the base to turn out in a midterm election. And
3: so you think he'll do it before the midterm?
4: I don't know. I think at least after, but I would hope to see some action before. Because, again, like, he needs groups like SBA Pro-Life America. They spend $80 million on congressional elections every election cycle. He needs pro-lifers constitute a lot of the get-out-the-vote effort and things like that. So he kind of needs to keep us happy. So I'm hoping that's what happens. And I'll have an article about this in National Review.
3: And we'll follow you.
4: There we go.
3: All the way along here.
2: Yeah. And well, let's see. You have 3 to 5 on Saturday with the John Girardi Show. And then Right to Life.
4: Right to Life Radio, Sunday morning, 6 to 7 a.m. Or you can check out the podcast. Just look for Right to Life Radio and check out the John Girardi podcast. And I'll have an article about this in National Review, which I'll be trying to link to from all my various Right to Life social media accounts. So
3: check it out.
4: To
3: it. Yeah.
2: John, thanks so much for your time this morning. We appreciate it.
4: Anytime. Thank you, guys.
2: All right. It's 9:30. Let's take a check of the news on KMJ.
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5: The coroner's office releases the name of a man who died after a two-vehicle crash in southern Fresno County as 28-year-old Alex Lopez of Kingsburg. This happened just before 7:30 yesterday morning on Academy Avenue north of Dinuba. The CHP says Lopez was driving a Toyota Corolla that drifted onto the shoulder, then overcorrected and crossed into oncoming traffic, hitting a GMC Denali. Lopez was rushed to Adventist Health Selma, where he later died. The GMC driver suffered minor injuries. A juvenile passenger was also hospitalized. Investigators are working to determine if drugs or alcohol were factors. Aaron Carter's estate settling a wrongful death lawsuit. Here's Fox's Michelle Polino.
6: Aaron Carter's family and a Los Angeles psychiatry clinic that prescribed the late singer Xanax have reached a settlement in Carter's wrongful death lawsuit. According to documents obtained by Billboard, Amen Clinics will pay a confidential sum as a full and final resolution of the allegations against both the clinic and one of its psychiatrists. The settlement's value is reportedly within the ballpark of the damages Carter's family sought, less than $325,000. In the filing, attorneys maintained the clinic followed all standards of care and that the artist's death was caused not by Xanax, but by the inhalation of difluoroethane, known as Candair. Michelle Polino, Fox News.
5: Over to Wall Street, inflation jitters rattling investors. The Dow is down 449, the S&P 500 negative 67, NASDAQ losing 300. 931 at KMJ, Valley weather right now. It is sunny, 72 at Radio City. Our high today around 91. A fire weather watch in effect tonight through Monday evening for the San Joaquin Valley and the Westside Hills. Temperatures in the 80s this weekend. Saturday, a high of 83. Sunday, 82. And then we're going to warm back up again to the 90s. 92 expected around Tuesday. 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
12: A Better Life with Dr. Sanjay Gupta.
13: If you are the parent of an infant, it can be really hard to find baby foods that are truly healthy for your child. According to a new study out of UNC Chapel Hill, almost three-quarters of baby foods are ultra-processed and may contain additives that are linked to potential health problems later in life. The study's lead author said what shocked her was that the top ingredient in 71% of these baby foods wasn't a fruit or vegetable, it was one or more additives that babies' guts are not fully developed enough to be able to handle. Eating the right food at this stage of life is so important because this is when children begin developing dietary preferences for the rest of their lives. So take the extra time to look at the ingredient labels on the foods you are buying. You're going to want short lists and also ingredients that you recognize. I'm Dr. Sanjay Gupta, helping you live a better life.
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3: Okay, Christina, we have a caller who's been very patient here.
2: Yeah.
3: I think we should take him before we move on. Hello, Ryan. You're on KMJ.
15: Yeah, hi. Good morning. So one of the things that I was thinking of is here in the state of California, we can't buy certain car parts because they violate California's emissions rules and regulations, right? We can't have them imported from another state in the union. But the liberals are the ones that put that in place. But they're going to go ahead and export something to a different state to violate that other state's rules for something as important as, like, a human life, you know? It just doesn't make any sense to me how they can justify one while doing the other.
3: Excellent point.
2: Yes.
3: John Girardi has left us, so you're stuck with our response.
2: No, you bring up a really good point. Again, it's like the rules for thee, for thee and not for me.
15: Yeah, exactly.
2: Yeah.
15: That's just one thing. It's infuriating to me. It's just something that bothers me.
3: All right, Ryan. Thanks for the call.
2: I guess one's not for climate change, so it's okay. I don't know.
3: Yeah. But, this is an interesting case, and it'll be, we'll be following it, and it's nice to have John Girardi around because he's such a... expert on this.
2: Yeah, he keeps us up to date on this. But yeah, it goes back to the 5th U.S. Circuit Court of Appeals for them to continue this case on. And then, as he thinks, it'll make its way back eventually in like 2 years to the U.S. Supreme Court.
3: Yeah. In the meantime, we have a lot of other decisions that are going to be coming down the pike here in the next month or so.
2: Correct. Right?
3: But that's not what we're going to talk about now.
2: No.
3: I want to talk about China.
2: Let's talk about China.
3: The Trump trip.
2: Okay.
3: But I want to talk about something that I haven't heard anybody talking about, Christina.
2: Okay.
3: It's kind of a side issue, I think, but kind of got my attention. You know, we mentioned when Trump landed, we had this kind of ceremonial red carpet thing, and we thought it was
2: pomp
3: kind of
2: and
3: cool.
2: Circumstance.
3: And we knew that liberals would say, well, China understands you got to kiss Trump's butt, you know. But I don't, I think it's just the way they are. You know, they're just very ceremonial. And, you know, we saw these young people waving the flags, Chinese flags, American flags. And then yesterday, those were young people. They looked like they were older teens or 20s, maybe.
2: They looked like young adults to me.
3: Yeah. But yesterday, they had like what looked like elementary school kids.
2: Yes, I agree with that.
3: Now, I don't know if you're in the audience and you saw this, I'm kind of wondering what your reaction, because I had a reaction to this. These kids.
2: So. Here, I'm going to play this under us speaking. Is that okay?
3: Yeah.
2: All right.
3: So these kids are shouting, and they're waving pom-poms and flags, and they're like elementary school kids, and they're jumping up and down.
2: For like this, I mean, this clip is a minute and a half. It was longer than a minute and a half, for sure.
3: So I don't know how long they were jumping up and down, but for quite a while. And I, first thing I thought, can American kids even do that? you know what I mean? Because we have a lot of kids, right? None of these kids were fat. Okay.
2: Yeah.
3: Now, you can't say that in America.
2: No, you can't say that in America.
3: Now, I don't know exactly how these kids were selected. I assume they're probably children of somewhat important people.
2: I'm going to guess that they go to a school, right?
3: Well, there's Beijing. You know, China's a huge country with 1.4 billion people. We're talking about a few hundred kids maybe in Beijing at certain schools. I don't know exactly how this goes on, but obviously they rehearse. So I went to Copilot, artificial intelligence, to try to research. How does this happen? Mm-hmm. You know, what are these kids? You know, China's different. They do what they're told in China. This is a communist country. Now, I don't think they have to, like, force these kids to do this, but, I mean, they do things like this, I'm sure, for the state, and they practice, they're more regimented than we are. And I thought to myself, do I want our kids to be like this? Because I kind of was impressed, you know, that these kids were out there jumping around. I was thinking, you know, if we had a president visit Fresno, would our kids be willing to do something like this? Would their parents be mad if the schools were training them to jump up and down with pom-poms
2: spending
3: to welcome
2: time.
3: Donald Trump to Fresno?
2: Spending time training them? Well, okay, so in a country like America, if we did that, you probably would do like a permission slip and you'd have to get permission to do something like this, right? It would not be mandated. In China, I'm guessing that it's mandated. You're going to do what you're told. You're going to do this, and everybody's going to be okay with it. And you're going to stand there, and you're going to jump up and down for 5, 10, however many minutes long we tell you to jump
3: up and
2: down.
3: Nobody looked like this was any problem for them.
2: I have to tell you, okay, so as a child of the 80s, my dad used to say this comment to me, and it drove me crazy. If I say jump, you say how high. Did you ever have anybody say that to you?
3: Oh, yeah, all the time.
2: And I thought in my head, no. No, that's America for you, right? We can say no. I imagine, I've never been to China. I imagine that in China, if someone tells you to jump, you do ask how high. It's part of respect and culture and communism. So in America, you have a very, very different scenario. You could do something like this. You just have to, you know, get the permission of parents to do it. And not every parent is going to say yes. You might have to go to 4 or 5 schools to find the amount of kids that you need to do something like this. You know, I know, I remember like when presidential candidates come, sometimes they'll want kids to come sing the national anthem as a like choral group, right? And sometimes people say no to that because they don't agree with the politics of said person. So you got to find kids from a lot of different places to go do that. So it's just different in America.
3: Yeah.
2: And then you pointed out too, I just don't know that we're athletically built for that these days.
3: Well, that's the thing. You know, I look at these kids, they all look like healthy young kids. Now, they might have selected healthy.
2: Yes,
3: it might
2: be
3: that if you couldn't jump up and down for however long, that you didn't get to be part of the group. I don't know. But I just looked at that and I thought, what if you didn't want, in China, what if you didn't want your kid to participate? Okay, I mean, then what happens to the parent?

0: And, you know, I might disagree with somebody's decision, but they're allowed to have that decision and thought process.
1: Well, you know, having said all this, I just have to say that I enjoyed the fact that these kids were out there doing this, and I thought it looked great, and it looked like they were having a good time. And I just wondered if anybody else kind of noticed that.
0: Well, they're supposed to look that
1: way. I mean, we're all talking about Taiwan and the Straits of Hormuz and all this, all the political things that are going on. But, you know, right there in front of you is an example of the difference in our countries, right? I don't think that's something you would see here. But you would see, like you say, something like it. You could see a young choral group singing the national anthem or something, right?
0: Very much so.
1: So it's not like we don't do things like that. You might go about it a different way, however, in terms of how it gets done. So I don't know. I just thought it was interesting. If anybody has any thoughts, 490-5858, because it just got me to thinking, because we spend so much time talking about education and all the things we ask our schools to do. And people get mad, you know, just stick to the three R's. Well, this isn't exactly the three R's, right?
0: Well, I have to say, it is impressive to see all the kids there waving the pom-poms, jumping up and down for long periods of time. I don't want to live in a country that mandates that you do that if you are told to do that. I want to live in a country that lets you have a choice.
1: Yeah, and I don't know that the kids would have a choice. I don't know, but I don't know. It was kind of a little side trip on the China trip about something, you know, that I just thought was kind of interesting. There's a lot of other stuff we can talk about.
0: Yeah, right? There is. There's a lot that happened over the last few days in the president's trip to China. And, we can get into that. 490-5858, 490-5858. I see you on the phones. Just stay there. We'll get to your calls here after the break when we talk about, you know, what do you think about these kids and jumping up and down with their pom-poms as the president visits the Great Hall.
1: He looked
0: accompanied by President Xi.
1: Donald Trump looked like he loved it.
0: It's impressive. Yeah, yeah. I don't want to live in a country that would mandate that, right? That if you don't agree to do this, there could be repercussions for you. But it is incredibly impressive. And if Americans want to do that by choice, I think it would look spectacular. 490-5858, Broski and Musana.
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10: You know, it's interesting. For such a long time, I think people thought about diseases as something that mostly happened later in life. Just in recent years, however, we as a society have really begun to think about preventing certain ailments much, much earlier. Case in point, new study out of Northwestern University School of Medicine found the mid-30s are a major turning point for men's heart health. For women, about a decade later. But for the men, this is the time when you really need to be thinking about your heart health seriously. At a bare minimum, start seeing a primary care doctor once a year

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8: Broski and Musan here on KMJ. We're talking about the president's trip to China. You know, the president on his way home from China now. And, you know, he yesterday, I guess, maybe earlier this morning, the time change, you know, trips me up here. But he took a trip to the Great Hall with President Xi. And as the two of them are, you know, walking up the just impressive entry to the Great Hall is this very, very, very long group of kids, children, school-age children, jumping up and down with pom-poms. And they're doing it for a very long time. And we're just thinking, you know, it's impressive to see. But then you think about the kids, and do these kids have a choice in this? Do their parents have a choice in this? In America, you probably wouldn't see something like this. But if you did, every parent signed a permission slip and they were given the choice of yes or no. And if you marked no, there's, you know, you don't get penalized for that in any kind of way. You just get to say no. I don't think that they get that in China.
9: You kind of wonder what happens to the parents if you don't do it.
8: Right.
9: If you object to your kids participating in this, what happens to the parents? Are they off to Mongolia or what?
8: Right. 490-5858. Let's take a phone call here. Steve, you're on KMJ.
10: Hi, good morning.
9: Morning.
10: Yes, I was in China. I was in China for a month, and everywhere I went, I was very pleasantly surprised by how the Chinese and their children reacted to me. I was in Tiananmen Square, and the whole place was full of children, and they were in their uniforms, and they were very polite, very well behaved, and they would all look at me. I was one of the only white people there, and they treated me. They would do, "Hi, America, hi, America." I had a Dodger hat on, and I would wave at them. I'd tell them hi, which is ni hao in Mandarin Chinese, and I asked this one little boy who kept waving at me and saying hi, and I asked him if he wanted to take a picture with me, and he said yes, and I had my wife, who is Chinese, she would talk to him, and he came over to take a picture, she would take the picture, and he came over to take a picture, so one picture turned out with me and him. The next three or four pictures, that one kid turned out to be 50 kids. And everybody was just wanting to be with the American.
8: Well, and, they love American sports. So I'm going to guess your Dodger hat helped you out there.
10: Yeah, it did.
8: Yeah.
10: Then I went to the Great Wall of China, and there was a little boy. He was probably five years old. And he was giving his mom and dad a little bad time. And I told him hi, and I was being nice to him. And he told his mom and dad that he wanted to work with the American and go up to on the Great Wall of China with me. And he told my wife he never does that with anybody. He was just glad to talk to me and be with me. And
9: so, sounds like you got a wonderful experience
8: in
9: China.
8: Well, but, good.
9: You know, I told you, Christine, I was there about 20 years ago. I was there in 2007, just before the 2008 Olympics. Same experience. I mean, the Chinese people were great. You know, I mean, tourism's pretty big over there. They welcome tourists.
8: Yes,
9: you know,
8: they do.
9: And they have a lot of sites. Like, they're showing the president around the Great Hall, all these old historical places, the Forbidden City, the Great Wall, you know, the, what do you call those soldiers? Those kind of plaster swords they have. What's the name of them?
8: I don't know.
9: But I went there. I know, you know what I mean? About. I mean, it's just they have a lot of amazing stuff over their history. It is a great place to go just to walk around and see what the heck's happening. And these giant cities, tens of millions of people. I mean, it is. And everybody's wonderful.
8: Well, you know? I don't know if the Fresno Chamber of Commerce does this anymore, but when Al was president of the Fresno Chamber of Commerce, they would take trips to China, and my parents went on one of those trips, and they talked about how fabulous it was and really how cool it is. My husband has been to China, and he says the same thing, just, you know, how clean things are, how just not what you expect.
9: Yeah, well, yeah.
8: I don't know what I expect, honestly, but they are very, very proud of what they have built.
9: You know, well, yeah. I mean, you said something there that makes a lot. You didn't know what to expect.
8: No, I don't. You know. I've never been, and I still don't know what to expect. But when people talk about China, they say it's spectacular.
9: It is
8: the word I hear.
9: I mean, they have so many spectacular things. But, you know, yesterday I talked about, I was surprised at the cars, you know, and then Bill Hemmer said the same thing on Fox News, the cars, you know. And I was also surprised about everybody was thin. I don't mean like too skinny. They were just in thick. They look right, you know.
8: Right.
9: We're all overweight. Yeah. They're not. Now, that's 20 years ago. Now, all this fast food has moved into China. I wonder what it's like now.
8: Good question. Yeah. Do they have obese and overweight people in China? I don't know.
9: But these kids that were jumping all and down, none of them were fat. You know, I noticed, I was looking at them because all these kids look like they're very healthy. They're all thin. They're all jumping up and down. They don't have any trouble. Nobody's getting tired. Nobody's out of breath. Now, you know, kids have a lot of energy.
8: They do have a lot of energy. Yes.
9: But I was just, you know, that's why I brought up, I was very impressed these kids were doing what they were doing. And I thought, I don't even know if this could happen in America. And maybe not. Maybe we don't want it to.
8: 490-5858 if you want to weigh in on this. We've got a little bit more on China also coming up. Some new stuff on the L.A. mayor's race, a new poll coming out. And also, does Spencer Pratt live in an Airstream? I guess that this is a big part of what's going on. So that's up next on KMJ.
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0: If you are the parent of an infant, it can be really hard to find baby foods that are truly healthy for your child. According to a new study out of UNC Chapel Hill, almost three-quarters of baby foods are ultra-processed and may contain additives that are linked to potential health problems later in life. The study's lead author said, what shocked her was that the top ingredient in 71% of these baby foods wasn't a fruit or vegetable, it was one or more additives that babies' guts are not fully developed enough to be able to handle. Eating the right food at this stage of life is so important, because this is when children begin developing dietary preferences for the rest of their lives. So take the extra time to look at the ingredient labels on the foods you are buying. You're going to want short lists and also ingredients that you recognize. I'm Dr. Sanjay Gupta, helping you live a better life.
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17: Sunny and 74 at Radio City. It's 10 o'clock. I'm Liz Kern, live in the KMJ newsroom. This news update is sponsored by Hoekstra & Associates, farmland, commercial, and residential real estate. A Fresno County Sheriff's deputy has been arrested after accusations of sexual battery were made against him. KMJ's Michael Reed has details.
18: 31-year-old Alejandro Apodaca was arrested on two counts of felony sexual battery and one count of felony assault by a public officer on Wednesday. Police say the incident happened on Sunday, May the 10th, in Fresno when Apodaca was on duty. The victim told police they were sexually assaulted by a deputy. A search warrant was done at Apodaca's home, while a DNA test was also taken. Fresno County Sheriff's Office placed Apodaca on administrative leave. He's bonded out of jail and is scheduled to appear in court on May the 28th. Anyone with more information or may have been a victim is asked to contact authorities. Michael Reed, KMJ News.
17: The Fresno Teachers Association held a press conference on Thursday. Fresno Unified educators are going public over what they call years of ignored safety concerns over repeated threats and violence by some students who've threatened to stab, shoot, and kill educators and were later seen online with weapons. Union President Manuel Bonilla, speaking on the afternoon drive, says staff has reported threats and incidents for years, but little has changed.
19: We can't be ignored, though. We have to be able to address it. And right now, there has been no meaningful addressing of the situation.
17: Bonilla says they're now calling on district leaders to take immediate action with an actionable plan. They have six major asks, including reimbursing educators for sick time and unpaid time they took off in order to not put themselves in an unsafe position. A new report shows American kids are falling behind in class. ABC 30's Andrea Fujii explains it's not just the pandemic that set students' performances back.
16: The test score decline we see started 5 or 6 years before the pandemic and continued afterwards.
20: After analyzing reading and math scores dating back decades, researchers found what's being dubbed a reading recession. Reading scores dropped in more than 80% of school districts compared to 10 years ago. Math scores dropped in 70% of districts. One factor, they say, is social media.
16: The rise of social media seems to correspond with a big decline in reading, reading for pleasure. It's just going to clearly have an impact on kids' vocabulary and their ability to read and comprehend.
20: The ongoing teacher shortage is also being cited as a factor. More than 400,000 teaching positions last year were either vacant or filled with unqualified teachers. But researchers say there is hope. Test scores increased dramatically between 1990 and 2013, and they say it can happen again.
16: Making sure everyone has access to high-quality educational opportunity.
20: The report recommends identifying districts that need more funding and finding ways on how to get kids more engaged in the classroom.
17: Over to Wall Street, the Dow is down 427 points, the S&P 500 negative 70, NASDAQ losing 321. Valley weather right now, sunny 74 at Radio City, our high 91. We have a fire weather watch in effect tonight through Monday evening for the San Joaquin Valley and the Westside Hills. Temperatures in the 80s this weekend, 83 Saturday, 82 on Sunday, and then we warm up next week to the 90s, 94 by Thursday. I'm Liz Kern on KMJ at KMJNow.com or wherever you...
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7: 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Now.
9: Good morning. This is Broski and Moussan on KMJ. I'm John Broski.
8: And I'm Christina Moussan.
9: I don't know if you noticed, Christina, but there's an election coming.
8: How could one forget?
9: Yeah. And, you know, one of the more enjoyable elections I'm watching, I can't even vote in.
8: I know.
9: It's the LA mayor's race.
8: I am so interested in this race to see what happens here.
9: Yeah. We're going to be doing some election shows coming up about some of the local things going on.
8: That's Monday at 10 a.m.
9: Yeah. We go the whole ballot thing Monday. But we'll be doing some other election topics as we get closer to the election. But this L.A. thing is just too much fun. You know, yesterday we talked about the governor's race and how should we look at it now? Should we still try to get two Republicans in or is that over?
8: Right. We'll talk about that on Monday with our expert that's coming in.
9: And I said, you know, even if we only get one Republican in, I want to do it because we get to continue the conversation to November. Same thing in L.A. with Spencer Pratt. You know, I want him to be a part of going forward to November, right?
8: He is good TV, good radio.
9: Yeah.
8: He is. He just, he is a guy who is passionate. He does not, I don't think he's got a huge team around him prepping him on the issues. I think that the issues, he just lives. He lives the issues. He's passionate about this stuff. And he's just speaking. And I think that that really is getting people's attention.
9: Well, you know, it's an American story. This is what America's all about. You know, we broke away from the royalty, you know, who are born into leadership to say that we wanted anybody to be a leader. And right away, Americans jumped in and did this. You know, people who were not really politicians, they jumped in because of just their own personal interest. Here you have a guy whose house burnt down. He looked around and blamed it on the political class.
8: Yeah.
9: He said, they're not taking care of business. And he's very passionate. And he made a commercial with a trailer on his lot talking about this is his home now, right?
8: This was the commercial. I think this is the first commercial that he put out there. And it really got people's attention because what it spoke to was, look at these two people and then look at me.
4: This is where Mayor Bass lives. You notice something? Or here, where Nithya Raman's $3 million mansion sits. They don't have to live in the mess they've created, where you live. This is where I live. They let my home burn down. I know what the consequences of failed leadership are. That's why I'm running for mayor. For my sons and the rest of us Angelenos that want to stop these corrupt politicians from destroying our city. We are going to get the golden age of Los Angeles back.
8: I mean, that was really an ad that struck a lot of people to show, you know, they live in these homes with manicured lawns, and this is where I live. And it's an Airstream on the side of a hill, and everything around it is totally burnt out. And his, we all know his home burnt down, but to see it in that kind of way really shows you the dichotomy here, right? They don't have to live in what their policies created, because they live outside of that.
9: They live somewhere else.
8: Exactly.
9: Now, so anyway, TMZ, Harvey Levin, who runs TMZ,
8: yeah,
9: apparently got wind that Spencer Pratt isn't really living in that trailer
8: in
9: all the
8: Airstream.
9: Time.
8: Right.
9: Right. And that he was actually living at the Hotel Bel Air. I don't really care, because I get the point.
8: Yeah.
9: He doesn't have to be living in that trailer. The point is, my house is gone. This is my new home, my trailer, whether I live here or in the hotel. I mean, he's a rich guy, I guess.
8: Yes.
9: Made a lot of money in the reality world.
8: Well, no, his family is very wealthy.
9: Okay,
8: I can't remember what his parents
9: but he
8: did.
9: Can live in the Hotel
8: he
9: Bel
8: grew
9: Air.
8: Up in the Palisades. Yeah. He was a wealthy kid from the get-go.
9: So anyway, I guess this is a legitimate story, I guess. TMZ goes to interview him. Do you really live in the trailer?
8: Now,
9: figure this out.
8: This is like 8 minutes. We're not going to play 8 minutes for you. You're going to get the gist of things here. I actually think he does a very good job of handling the questions, though, from TMZ.
5: The campaign ad certainly made it seem that you were living in that trailer. It was a high point of the commercial, but you're at the Hotel Bel Air. So kind of undo that for us.
4: No, to be clear, that is where, excuse me, that is where I live. That's where Karen Bass, Mayor Bass, burned down my house. That is where I will live until I have a new house. The Airstream is a temporary facility. A hotel is a temporary facility. Where my kids are in Santa Barbara right now is a temporary housing. This is where I live this is where they burned my house down. So this semantics or the nuance of this is the consequences of their failed leadership. And again, I don't live at the Hotel Bel Air. I don't live in the Airstream. I don't live in the Santa Barbara. I don't have a house. They burned it down. That is why I got into this race, because of these people that will burn your house down and act like it's no problem.
9: Yeah, I think to me, this is not an issue. But I guess
8: No. They're
9: trying to make an issue out of
8: this.
9: They
8: are trying to make an issue out of this.
9: It's not an issue to me where he lives. I think the point is that my house is gone. He put a trailer up there to make the point about his house being gone. And I don't care if he's in the Hotel Bel Air or anything else. So was that an adequate answer?
8: I think it was a very good answer.
9: Okay.
8: His point is, I don't have a home to live in. I live a lot of different places. He goes on, by the way, in the soundbite, to say, and he can't live in any one place for too long, because we're going to get into this here, but Nithya Raman made a comment about him that now he's got death threats and a security team, and they won't let him live, you know, any place for too long.
9: Well, think about it. If you actually lived in that trailer after you put a commercial on, there's nothing else around there. I mean, he would be easy to find.
8: Yes, he would.
9: Right. I mean, you go down there, just drive around until you see that trailer, and then you know where he lives if you want to do anything harmful. And of course, when people are calling you a fascist, we know what happens.
8: Correct.
9: Right. We've seen it in real life 3 times.
8: Right.
9: So it's not hard to believe that somebody might want to do him harm. So I don't blame him for not leaving. But I mean, it's really not an issue to me.
8: No.
9: The point of the trailer was to make a political point about what happened to his house and what position he's in now. And the fact that he's in the Hotel Bel Air doesn't really make any difference to me. But like you said, I don't really have a home. I just got to live where I can. I think it's the point he's making. But I don't know if anybody thinks, does anybody think this is an issue? 490-585, does it really matter if he's in the trailer or not? To me, it doesn't. It's a non-issue.
8: I don't care where he lives, as long as he lives legally in the city of Los Angeles. I'm going to guess that his driver's license probably still lists that burned out plot of land.
9: I guess that's right? still your address, even if you're temporarily living in a hotel somewhere.
8: And you've got a mailbox, I'm guessing, right? That is his residence.
9: Yeah. So if you're if your house burns down and you run for office because you're mad at the people who you think created the conditions that your house burned down, can you get run out of the election because you moved to the next city over to live in a hotel? I mean, or is that still your address? To me, that's still his address.
8: No, it is.
9: He would live there if he could.
8: Listen, the whole Eric Swalwell thing. Before Eric Swalwell, you know, was publicly outed as a perv, which was silently known for forever, the question was whether or not he lived in Livermore. And everybody said that they knew that the guy, that Eric Swalwell lived most of the year in Washington, D.C., not in the condo in, I guess it was Livermore or Pleasanton. I can't remember. But, you know, it was, his mail was sent there. His driver's license was there. And the courts ruled that just because of that, he was a resident there. So this to me is all moot when it comes to Spencer Pratt. If Eric Swalwell, who doesn't really live in a condo in wherever and seemed to be actually living in what the Klubeck house down in Southern California a lot of the time and Washington, D.C. most of the time, is a resident of California because it says so on his driver's license, then Spencer Pratt is a resident of the Palisades. And I'm guessing he still gets his mail there.
9: Yeah, well,
8: I don't think his mail is delivered to the Hotel Bel Air or whatever.
9: Well, but the point is that that is where he wants to live. He, you know, nobody can rebuild down there because all of the red tape that it takes to get anything done. Nothing. We've seen all the stats about the permits that have been granted, the number of homes that have been rebuilt. It's very small numbers. So even if you want to rebuild, doesn't mean you can. So to me, that's his address, regardless whether there's a trailer or nothing on it.
8: Correct.
9: I think, you know, we can still officially determine that he is an L.A. resident and his candidacy is legit, regardless of what hotel he happens to be staying in. So I don't even really know what the purpose of this story is.
8: It's just trying to be a gotcha.
9: Yeah. But to me, it didn't work.
8: No.
9: The gotcha didn't work.
8: No.
9: So do we have any more there on that? Or?
8: Well, I mean, we can keep. I mean, there's 8 minutes worth of this, right? I mean,
9: more.
8: Let's listen a little bit more.
4: Next to drug addicts at the park or stepping in human poop when you get your matcha, I have common sense. That's not fascism. So these psychos here, I'm a fascist. And then they literally, like, if you'd like to see the death threats, I can send them all offline where people are like, I'm going to hire people to kill you. So yes, unfortunately, now I have a security team and they will not, even if I wanted to stay in the Airstream, would let me because there's 360 unobstructed views since there's no houses. So you can literally snipe me out from any part from 300 yards away easily.
5: Spencer,
4: One sec. Not to mention, the Airstream, it took over a month for LADWP to connect a wire for electricity to it, which was 3 days ago. It took weeks to get the water hooked up, which was yesterday. So for these people that want to focus on where I sleep at night, first off, I don't even sleep. I get 4 hours of sleep because I'm fighting these corrupt freaking politicians all day long. You want to see my phone hours? I'll screenshot it. It probably says 19 hours.
5: I hear what you're saying, and yeah, on the symbolism of your ad, that because of the fire, that you don't have a home, and I get that. But there's something to the point where you say in the ad, this is where I live, while you're standing in front of a trailer. I think the reason that ad was so effective with voters is because you did draw this visual comparison of where the mayor lives, where Nithya Raman lives, and where you live. So you're showing where they live, and then you're saying, this is where I live. Everyone saw that ad and thought, wow, Spencer Pratt has to live in that trailer because his house burned down.
4: I do, sir.
5: But
4: that is my house.
5: But for the last month and a half, you've been at the Bel Air Hotel.
4: I haven't been at the Bel Air Hotel for more than 6 days in the last month. This is all public
5: But that's where you've been staying. I know you may not have actually been in it.
8: Okay, I gotta stop it here. We're like 3 minutes in. the guy didn't have electricity and water until 3 days ago in the Airstream. I mean, where's he supposed to go stay?
9: Well, I'm just trying to.
8: And then
9: you know,
8: 6 days in a month?
9: Christine,
8: this is all ticky-tacky.
9: You were a reporter.
8: Yeah.
9: Right?
8: Yeah.
9: So let's say your news director says, I want you to go do this story. I don't think he's really living in the trailer.
8: Mm-hmm.
9: I mean, what do you do?
8: Well, you go do the story and you let him explain himself.
9: Yeah.
8: You know, that's all that you really can do is ask him to explain what's going on.
9: Because they seem to really want to drill down.
8: They want to drill this down.
9: Yeah. And like, I mean, I don't care, but I mean,
8: I would call the news director and say, the news director, I don't think there's a story here. The news director is probably going to still make you do the story anyways, because somebody else will get the story if you don't do it first. There's just the games of things.
9: Well, that's the thing.
8: But,
9: like, you know, I guess we could drill down and find out by getting the hotel records or whatever else there is to determine how many days he's been there.
8: He says it's public.
9: But do we care?
8: No.
9: I don't. You know,
8: no.
9: That's not the point to me.
8: We don't care. It's not the point.
9: Yeah.
8: It's not the point at all. Nithya Raman wants to ban out backdoor barbecues. You know, like, is that going to solve the breakout of wildfires?
9: I guess that's her solution to wildfire problems.
8: I guess so. Yeah. Banning barbecues.
9: I think the better way to do it would be clear the brush.
8: Right?
9: Don't ban the barbecue.
8: It seems backwards. 490-5858, 490-5858, Broski and Musana.
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2: If you're someone who isn't super active, just thinking about the amount of exercise you're supposed to get every week can feel daunting. 75 minutes of vigorous exercise, 150 minutes of moderate intensity exercise. It's a lot. But I have some good news for you in the form of a recent study out of Norway. Researchers found that for most sedentary people, getting just 5 more minutes of meaningful movement a day had a statistically significant impact on their expected lifespan. So did reducing the amount of time they sat every day by just 30 minutes. That's not to say that this bare minimum is what you should aspire to, but I think it's a good reminder that doing something is always better than doing nothing. The point is, just get started. Work just a little bit more movement into your daily routine, and don't even think of it as exercise. I'm Dr. Sanjay Gupta, helping you live a better life.
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1: 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It's a great time. Love the Grizzlies. We're talking about the LA Mayor's race, a race that we cannot vote in, but we sure have a lot of interest in. It's fun to watch, I'll tell you that.
2: I think for anybody in California, the things he's talking about kind of resonate for the whole state, right? The issues of LA are the issues of California,
1: yeah.
2: The things that are upsetting, you know, the fire, the climate change debate, you know, that's what irritates us about the climate change
1: homelessness,
2: debate.
1: Homelessness, drugs, yeah, all addiction, the same stuff. Crime, yeah, all of it.
2: Yeah, and we get kind of frustrated when the politicians are able to just lay off the blame and say, oh, it's just climate change. Well, there was something you could do about it. Let's, you know, what about all that brush? What about the fact that fire was simmering for a long time? What about the fact you guys had a debate about the size of the fire department, how many people work there? What about those reservoirs? What about those hydrants? What about all that stuff, right? And that's what he's bringing up. All of that stuff is what angered him. He saw people that weren't really paying attention to just running the city. This is what we talk about in Cali. Is anybody running this place? It's just nice autopilot, right? You just hope for the best.
1: You know, he's polling pretty good because Karen Bass right now is polling at 30%. This latest poll came out from Emerson. Spencer Pratt's coming in at 22%.
2: Well, this is what
1: I think.
2: His
1: numbers are rising.
2: I hope that he makes it to the runoff, right? I think in LA, if you get more than 50% of the primary, it's over.
1: Correct.
2: Is that right?
1: Yes.
2: So I hope she doesn't get over 50. I hope he comes in second because I just want to see this for four more months. I mean, that is worth it just for the, even if he doesn't win.
1: Correct.
2: It's worth it just for four more months of this.
1: Agreed.
2: I said the same thing about the governor's race. We need to get Hilton in to the race. Even if he can't win in November, I just want four more months of Hilton going against Becerra, whoever it is, right? It's worth it for the entertainment value, right? And hopefully there's more.
1: So Spencer Pratt was on doing an interview. And he was talking about that first debate between him, Karen Bass, and Nithya Raman. And he was talking about how Karen Bass was shocked and surprised that he had never debated before.
3: I could hear her voice, and it was like out of a scary movie. So I'm thinking, this is surreal. I've never been near a real life monster. And she looks over at me and she goes, you've done this before. And I go, a debate? And she's like, yeah. And I was like, no, that's my first one. And she's like, oh, your first one like this? I'm like, no, my first debate ever. She's like, you didn't do them at the university? I was like, no, I didn't do debates at the university. She's like, oh, wow. And I'm thinking to myself, lady, I'm going to eat you alive.
1: You know, the longer context of this is that they bring him in and they give him a room and it's in the basement. And he said, you know, it was a nice room in the basement, but I'm all the way down in the basement because he says, you know, I'm this unknown nobody guy. So he's not up, you know, usually there's like layers to a studio. So he's down in the basement, put him in a room, and they take him up to the hallway to wait to walk on stage. And that's where he first hears her voice. And he says, I've never been like that close to, and he calls her a monster. Speaking of Karen Bass, this interaction between the two of them was the 5 minutes that they had to stand on stage waiting at the podium before the show started, the debate started. And that's when she asked him, you've done one of these before. And he said, no, I've never done a debate before. And just how clueless she is. And that's why he makes the comment of, he's thinking in his head, lady, this is going to be easy. Like, I'm going to eat you alive because there's just not deep thought going on up there is what he's talking about.
2: Yeah. And then, but like her reaction to the things, it seems to me when he's talking and even when he calls her a monster, it's kind of like a playful, right? I know he's serious about some of this stuff. I'd never really considered it hateful. I guess if you call somebody a monster, you could consider it that way. she talks about his hateful speech, right? That's kind of some of the stuff they're going after, calling him a fascist, hateful speech.
1: Yeah.
2: I see kind of a actor, I guess, you know, playing a part almost.
1: I think that he does think that she's a monster. I think he flat out says, she burned down my home. But this was Karen Bass's reaction.
4: When your messages are so hateful, or when you demonize people, then you do provoke people who are unstable, and you can jeopardize people's safety.
2: Now, it's odd that they say that when they think they are the target, but they don't seem to get it when Trump is the target, right?
1: Right, or Nithya Raman makes a statement like this, and then Spencer Pratt says, now I've got a security detail and people are throwing death threats at me.
5: We need to offer it an honest response, a response that's rooted in actually solving these problems. Otherwise, people will turn to fascism, to mini Trump, which is who I think Spencer Pratt really represents.
2: I guess
1: this is the lady that wants to ban barbecues. Yeah.
2: I guess when in doubt, just bring up Trump, right? I mean, that seems right? You know,
1: he really is. It's just, well, we'll just compare this guy to Donald Trump, and they're going to do it with Steve Hilton too.
2: He's doing so well. You must not know he's like Trump.
1: The question becomes is, could Los Angeles end up with a mayor as Mayor Pratt?
2: It looks like he is headed for that number two slot. And all he's got to do is keep Karen Bass under 50.
1: So maybe when we come back, we'll have a little, this is the best name ever, Caroline Sunshine for you. 490-5858, it's 10:30. Let's take a check of the news on KMJ.
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6: The teenage girl who is the accused getaway driver in the death of Caleb Quick will not be tried as an adult. The girl will remain housed at the Juvenile Justice Center without bail. The ruling was handed down today in a Fresno County courtroom. Quick was gunned down in the parking lot of the McDonald's on Willow and Neese back on April 23rd of 2025. With today's ruling, the teen will now face a much shorter sentence with the chance for rehabilitation in the juvenile justice system if she is convicted at trial. Governor Gavin Newsom's former aide pleads guilty to a scheme to steal campaign money. Here's KMJ's Michael Reed.
7: Dana Williamson admitted to three counts of bank fraud, filing a false tax return, and lying to the FBI. The former top Capitol operative had faced 23 charges that included a scheme to siphon more than $200,000 from a dormant political account. Williamson and four other co-conspirators were indicted in 2025 by federal prosecutors who accused them of siphoning money from former federal health secretary Javier Becerra's campaign accounts. Williamson is due back in court in July when a sentencing date is expected to be set. Michael Reed, KMJ News.
6: Over to Wall Street, a negative day for this Friday. The Dow is down 389 so far, the S&P 500 negative 54, NASDAQ losing 227 as inflation jitters are rattling investors. It is 10:31 at KMJ. Valley weather right now, sunny, 75 at Radio City, our high today around 91. A fire weather watch is in effect tonight through Monday evening for the San Joaquin Valley and the Westside Hills. We're looking at temperatures in the 80s this weekend. Saturday, a high of 83, 82 on Sunday, and then we warm up next week up to 92 on Tuesday, 94 on Thursday. 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
15: The risk of stroke goes up for all of us as we age. But for women, the risk really amplifies after menopause. In fact, one in five women in the United States between the ages of 55 and 75 will have a stroke. But according to a new study carried out by researchers in California, adhering to the Mediterranean diet can significantly lower that risk. One expert said, "We continue to see study after study showing that a predominantly plant-based diet improves all sorts of different outcomes. Now, with this diet in particular, you've seen it lower the risk of certain types of cancer, diabetes, depression, dementia, even gum disease. Now, as a reminder, the Mediterranean diet prioritizes eating vegetables, fruits, beans, olive oil, nuts and fish, and limiting meat and dairy." I'm Dr. Sanjay Gupta, helping you live a better life.
2: Well, Christina, if people were listening, they heard that breaking news with Liz just a couple of minutes ago about the Caleb Quick murder and the ruling about being tried as an adult for the girl that was a getaway driver in this situation, mm-hmm. and she apparently will not be tried as an adult.
1: She will be tried as a minor, which means that at the age of 25, if she is convicted, she'll be released and her record will be wiped clean. The judge in this case said that prosecutors failed to prove that the teen could not be rehabilitated by the age of 25. And so therefore, she is going to be tried as a minor. Now, I guess for the good news, if there is a silver lining to anything, is that she is being held without bail still until, I guess, until the trial. So she will remain in custody.
2: Remember that? That was the last ruling we had. I think they had asked that she be released on bail, and the judge ruled that she would not be. So that remains in effect, right, from before. But we've been waiting for this ruling on would she be tried as an adult or not, because, you know, many people thought this is a very adult crime, but we don't still know exactly what happened here, do we?
1: Well, not really, but I will tell you, you know, for her defense, this is a huge win. I mean, this is massive for her defense team. Okay, her defense attorneys argued there's no evidence to prove that she intended for Quick to be killed. Just that she was the getaway driver and didn't know what would happen. Okay, they described the circumstances leading up to the killing as a perfect storm, citing allegations, and this is coming from GV Wire, by the way, citing allegations involving the victim and the teen's emotional vulnerability. They included fears of abandonment after adoption and what the defense characterized as a controlling relationship with the alleged shooter. We're going to find out a lot in this trial. Now, the alleged shooter in this case, a ruling has not been made on whether or not he will be tried as an adult. These are two separate cases. So this is just the ruling on the female in this case who was the getaway driver driving that white Tesla. Her defense attorneys challenged prosecutors' claim of criminal sophistication, noting the teen openly discussed being upset with Quick, provided police access to her phone and password, sought therapy afterwards, and displayed emotional distress following the killing. So the hard part here is that she is now and will remain to be in juvenile court, which means access to this trial is now going to be limited. There will be no videotaping. The judge in this case, I think, can kick the media out of proceedings. So it will be interesting to see if the media will be able to follow this case in any kind of way moving forward. So next goes to then the alleged shooter. What will happen with him? Will he be tried as an adult? Will we get details of this case and then be allowed access to this? This is, for her defense team, massive.
2: Now, it seems to me both of these young people were 16 when this happened. Is that right?
1: I can't remember.
2: Seems to me they were. And so they're older now, but they were 16 when this happened.
1: I think you're right.
2: And we were not sure what she knew or did not know about what would happen that night. Now, they make the case that
1: the
2: she didn't know.
1: Right.
2: I don't know if that has any chance of being changed in a trial. And if the shooter ends up being an adult court, of course, we will be able to follow it. And we will find out some of this stuff. But if he ends up in juvenile court, we may never know anything.
1: Correct.
2: Yeah.
1: We may never know the details of this story and how this all came to be and how a young man was shot like execution type style in the parking lot of a McDonald's in Clovis.
2: Now, remember, this supposedly all stemmed from the fact that there was a possible rape by Caleb Quick of another young girl that was a friend of this girl and this young man, I think. And when she was questioned, she was kind of unable to say that she didn't consent, as I recall. There was confusion about what she thought happened.
1: Was there alcohol involved?
2: I'm thinking, yeah.
1: So I would guess so, too. And, you know, Caleb Quick's family says that they've never seen proof of those statements. So, you know, for the community, I'm disappointed in the sense that we may not ever know what this story is about and what happened. For her defense team, this is huge. Well, you know, and then for the Quick family, this is probably very devastating for them.
2: I'm sure.
1: They have a son who is no longer living. But, you know, going back to the judge's ruling on this, the judge says that the prosecution failed to prove that she could not be rehabilitated. I don't know. When you're 16 years old and you're the getaway driver for somebody, even if you didn't know, that's going to be a long road to rehabilitation.
2: Well, the thing is, the other aspect of this, which is this rape, this supposed alleged rape, right? Which the girl who was involved in that, when questioned, could not even determine whether it was. She wasn't sure that she didn't give her consent. So, well, if this doesn't come to court, Caleb Quick will not be, I mean, even though he's gone, I mean, he won't be exonerated, because that's a hell of a thing to hang over you.
1: I know.
2: Right?
1: To hang over your
2: what
1: death,
2: if it wasn't rape? And the whole reason for this was a total mistake. Now, I don't know what is the truth, but that's what the trial's about. And now one of those trials is going to be a juvenile court where we're not going to be able to find out what happened, maybe. Now, the judge, I guess, could allow reporters in. We'll see. But now we have the shooter. His determination about which court he will be in has not yet been made. And if that's been determined that he doesn't go to adult court, then what are we ever going to know? And how's the Caleb Quick family ever going to get that issue resolved for their dead son?
1: Yeah, you're going to have to go through like the family and attorneys to

0: I am irate about what you just said. That's these kids are 16 years old. They know better. That's all I have to say. They know better. They knew what they were doing. And that's what's wrong with our society today is they give these they treat these kids like they're babies. They're not babies. They know what they know exactly what they were doing. It's just wrong.
1: I get the frustration. You know, the whole juvenile system is needing of reform with the age
0: exactly.
1: limits involved here. Now, about these kids, but what about this? You know, the story is that apparently they thought this friend had been raped by Caleb Quick. There is some doubt about that, but what if that's what they thought? You know, that still doesn't excuse. Go to the police. Report it. Do something, right?
0: Exactly. Yep. Yep.
2: I mean, that's...
0: I mean, if they thought... Go ahead.
2: No, you go. You're calling. Sorry.
0: Well, I lost my train of thought.
2: I'm so sorry. I'm so sorry, Dave. I'm sorry.
0: Okay.
2: I was going to say, you know, that's been my point all along is this story could have been so different had somebody gone to a level of authority. Had somebody turned to like a parent and said, you know, there's something happening.
0: Yes.
2: This story could have had a very different outcome had in an instance like that of allegations like that, somebody had gone to somebody that could help guide them and they didn't. And instead what happened is we ended up with a dead child, essentially.
0: Exactly.
2: And a family now who is mourning that. And there are also families that are mourning their own kids for alleged actions. I still have to say alleged.
0: My heart breaks for the Caleb family. It's terrible. It's terrible.
2: Now, I will say this, though. Okay, when it comes to this girl, this is not a person who has been put out there by the gangs to go do their dirty work for them, knowing that...
0: True.
2: You know, they're going to be tried as a juvenile and they'll be done at 25 and, you know, they can keep up shenanigans and it's like a freebie. This is not a 17-year-old who's going to stand trial because she's doing the dirty work of someone else, right? Allegedly, still,
0: right.
2: Even that. This is a 17-year-old who was driving a car whose defense is that they did not know what was going to happen that night.
0: That's what they're saying. They knew what they were doing. I'm sorry.
2: Well, and I guess that's going to be up to the prosecution now to try and prove. But at the end of the day, this ruling by the judge says she's going to be tried as a juvenile. She may or may not be sentenced for something. And at 25, all is wiped clear.
0: She's done. Yeah. And she gets out at 25. She can go do it again. You know?
2: I hope not.
0: That's where
2: I'm trying to like differentiate here, right? I'm trying to like look at this through a reasonable lens, which I'm sure brings the Quick family absolutely no comfort. But it's not like she's a gangbanger.
1: Yeah.
2: Nobody's ever alleged that about her.
1: Thanks, Dave.
2: I hope she can be rehabilitated.
1: Yeah.
2: I really, you know.
1: Let me give you a theoretical question.
2: Okay.
1: Let's say you have a sister.
2: Okay.
1: And she is murdered.
2: Mm-hmm.
1: And somebody you trust tells you who murdered her. And you take it into your hands to take care of that situation. And you go murder them.
2: Mm-hmm.
1: Then you come to find out that it was bad information.
2: Yeah.
1: This person had nothing to do with it. Is that a defense? You thought they were the person?
2: It could be a defense, but that's not this defense.
1: No, but I'm just saying, but that's kind of feels like what happened here is that there was misinformation. This might not have been a rape, but they thought it was a rape. And this kid, the shooter, might have been doing what he thought was the honorable thing to avenge the rape. Then we come to find out that maybe it wasn't a rape based on the victim's own statement about that rape. That she wasn't even sure she didn't give consent. So, I don't know, I'm just giving you a theoretical question about can you give us an

0: excuse that you did what you thought was the right thing, even though it was obvious it was the wrong thing. There was the wrong person just based on bad information. Is that a defense?
1: I don't know. 490-5858. Any attorneys out there? Is that a good defense? Because at that point, you are admitting to the crime. The scenario that you're laying out is admitting to the crime.
0: Yeah. I'm not sure that's a good strategy.
1: I don't know that that's a good strategy because, you know.
0: But that's what sounds like what happened, right? Allegedly.
1: From watching Law and Order, they always say plead not guilty.
0: Yeah, I didn't do nothing.
1: Right. Yeah. And then you work on a deal or something else, right? Or you really didn't do it. I don't know that that would be a very good defense.
0: Well,
1: it would probably make you regret your actions if that's what had happened.
0: But I mean, the way this story kind of unfolded, that's kind of what sounded like what happened, didn't it? And so I don't know what their defense is. I don't know exactly what happened here, but that's what sounded like, that they thought Caleb Quick had done something. And the sad thing to me is if this goes to juvenile court in both cases, he deserves some kind of vindication here too, if that's possible, and may not have a chance to get it publicly.
1: Right.
0: We're not going to know.
1: 490-5858, Broski and Moosan on.
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4: What are the chances you are listening to this while drinking a nice hot cup of coffee? If so, don't let me stop you. For years, we've been reporting on the health benefits of coffee, and that's not going to stop today. A new study, this one out of Harvard School of Public Health, found that coffee and tea could help lower your risk of developing dementia. People who enjoyed 1 to 3 caffeinated cups a day saw the biggest impact. In addition to the caffeine, coffee contains hundreds of bioactive compounds that can influence inflammation, glucose metabolism, vascular function, and oxidative stress. It's also possible coffee drinkers might be doing other things that keep them healthy. Eating a more balanced diet, getting plenty of exercise, sleep, not smoking, or drinking too much alcohol. And finally, staying socially active. I'm Dr. Sanjay Gupta, helping you live a better life.
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2: Broski and Moosan here on KMJ. Okay, still some of those sweet deals left for the Grizzlies. 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What are the chances California will have a Republican governor? And the buzz question is sponsored by Closets by Design. This is like pretty evenly split up here. In some sense, 100% chance, 9%.
3: Those are very optimistic.
2: Very optimistic. 80% chance, 17%. 60% chance, 21. 40% chance, 24. 20% chance, 15%. 0% chance, 14%. So I mean, like, it's pretty, you know.
3: Well, you know, our theory was we needed to get two Republicans into the finals to have a Republican.
2: Yeah.
3: If you don't do that, you don't get a Republican.
2: Now the theory has changed.
3: Yeah. It doesn't look like that's going to work at this point.
2: Right.
3: We talked about that yesterday. If you go by today's poll numbers, it looks like it's going to be at best one Republican, Steve Hilton, but it could be two Democrats. We might not even get a Republican, and that was Steve Hilton's case yesterday. You need to vote for me to make sure you get even one Republican in to the November election. So that's what we talked about yesterday. So here's the thing. We might not even have one Republican have a chance. That's still possible. So when you're looking at these percentages, to me, it's almost like a 20%er. It's a, you know, because you got to, number one, you got to get one Republican.
2: So you would vote
3: we were hoping to get two Republicans in. That doesn't look like that's going to happen anymore.
2: I'm with you on this one. I'm going to wait to as close to Election Day, if not Election Day, as possible.
3: That's the answer. Just
2: to vote.
3: Because
2: you just don't know what's going to happen here. You just don't know. So we're out of time. Back on Monday at 9 a.m. Raise up next.
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8: Across the country right now, at this very moment, there are probably arguments taking place about who's doing more of the housework, the homework, the shuttling of kids from this activity to that. It's true. By and large, women do more of this than men. But doesn't have to be that way. And if you and your spouse can level that playing field, it's going to make both of you and your kids happier. Psychologist Yelena Kecmanovic says this might be how you get there. As hard as it might be at first, try to think of your partner like a teammate, not an adversary. Learn how to do some of the chores your partner does to get a better understanding of how much effort something takes. And finally, take the time to acknowledge what the other person is doing, and every now and then, even express your appreciation. That'll go a long way. I'm Dr. Sanjay Gupta, helping you live a better life.
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13: And just coming into the newsroom, Harvey Weinstein's rape retrial in New York ends in a mistrial. We'll have more on that coming up later on KMJ. The teenage girl accused of being the getaway driver in the death of Caleb Quick will not be tried as an adult. The ruling was handed down in a Fresno County courtroom today. Quick was gunned down in the parking lot of the McDonald's on Willow and Knees back in 2025 of April. On Wednesday, the teen appeared for a second day of testimony. ABC 30's Eliza Navarro says it was a packed county courtroom with no cameras allowed and police testifying the two teens arrived at the boy's home in a white Tesla.
15: The same vehicle seen leaving the scene on surveillance video moments after the shooting. The alleged shooter's late grandfather had gifted him a silver revolver believed to be the murder weapon. ID testified that one of the accused shooter's friends shared the suspect admitted to what happened outside the McDonald's, saying, quote, "I did it to him," quote, concerned with being caught, but was content with whatever the outcome was because he felt like he did what he needed to do to get justice, end quote. The defense attorney asked about the justice the suspect was searching for. The detective said there were allegations accusing Caleb Quick of sexually assaulting a girl. Caleb Quick's father responding.
16: He had this accusation and then afterwards saying, you know, he's like a brother to me. And then, it just didn't match what really was going on. So it just feels like this was all just rumors.
15: The girl was described by witnesses as crying, shaken, and distraught after the shooting.
16: Her actions and involvement had a heavy impact on our lives. You know, I lost my son.
13: The girl will remain housed at the Juvenile Justice Center without bail. With the ruling today, the teen will face a much shorter sentence with the chance for rehabilitation in the juvenile justice system if she is convicted at trial. A court clears the way for an Avenal recall vote as a legal fight continues. KMJ's Michael Reed has more.
17: The future of four sitting Avenal City Council members remains uncertain after a state appeals court cleared the way for a recall election while the city and Kings County continue to clash over the vote's legality. The Fifth Appellate District Court ruling late Wednesday denied the city's appeal to stop the recall election of its mayor and three council members. Voters cast ballots in late April, but the process was halted amid ongoing litigation. At this point, both of the city's appeals have been denied in court. Because of the legal challenges, the ballots were ordered to be sequestered and not counted. With the appellate court's latest decision, the county's registrar of voters can now move forward with processing the ballots and certifying the results. Michael Reed, KMJ News.
13: An upcoming summit will focus on water issues and solutions in the Central Valley. KMJ's Ag Director Don York reports.
18: The San Joaquin Valley Water Resilience Summit is set for May 20th and 21st at Fresno State. State leaders, regional water agencies, and others will review studies from the California Department of Water Resources. Laura Ramos is the director at the California Water Institute.
19: So day one is where they're going to present all of the results from all of those studies. And then we have a few panel discussions of local water leaders.
18: The public is also part of this upcoming water summit.
19: What is unique about this one is that it's not about the second day. It's not about just coming and listening to others, but it'll be a facilitated discussion with all of those in attendance.
18: The San Joaquin Valley Water Resilience Summit is free, but you must register to attend.
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13: Over to Wall Street, the Dow is down 412 points, the S&P 500 losing 50, NASDAQ negative 195. Valley weather right now, sunny, 77 now at Radio City, our high 91, with a fire weather watch in effect tonight through Monday evening for the San Joaquin Valley and the Westside Hills. This weekend, looking at temperatures in the 80s, Saturday 83, Sunday 82, warming up next week in the 90s. 94 by Thursday. 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
23: The weekend is upon us and I could not be happier. I gotta tell you this because it's kind of funny now. Last night, I had to come down to the radio station and look for some missing commercials that I had just recorded the day before and I was madder in hell. Because the last two times I was told, well, they're not in your file. They were. And I thought, well, I'm just going to spend a couple of minutes here and find them again. Well, they weren't. Seven commercials that I'd cut the day before, they'd vanished. I mean, like, what the hell? So I knew I had to stay until the end, the long haul, and redo most of them. And I finally got out of there about 9 o'clock last night. All right? Finally got out. Well, I was walking to my car in the KMJ parking lot. I had my arms full. And I clipped my heel on something, and I hit the deck like a ton of bricks. You know, when you're going down, it's like you're in slow motion. You think, like, okay, this is the last time I'm probably going to fall because it's going to kill me. And, you know, the deck in this particular case is a KMJ parking lot. It's pretty damn hard. All right. So I hit the ground like a ton of bricks. And I was like, oh, God, what's going to happen? How long am I going to sit here? And I was waiting for a DoorDash order to take home because there's nobody at home. So, all right, fine. And this large Indian gentleman, a Punjabi, pulls up. And he had muscles on top of his muscles. He comes along, and I told him that, you know, hey, I took kind of a dive here. Can maybe you help me? And we both started laughing so hard. It was contagious. And he was 24 years old. And I don't know if I'm allowed to call somebody who's Sikh an angel, you know, an individual angel of mercy. But this guy was great. But still, as a result, I'm hurting in places where I didn't even know I had places. But everything was great. He picked me up off the ground and deposited me in my car. It's a very nice car, sir. I would do a wonderful car. What is this? Handed me my food, and I was on my merry little way, thanks to a DoorDash driver. So, yay. Everything hurts like hell today, and my mouth is intact. So that means I can do radio. So no problem for you and me. We're going to do like, you know, we normally do it, and just pretend I don't hurt, you know, and maybe I'll stop hurting. You know, people are always telling me, Ray, you got to write a book. You got to write a book. You got to write a book. I'm about ready to write a book on home broadcast because I'm becoming an authority on it. I don't like it. You know, I've told you this before. I mean, people, oh, you're so lucky you get to work from home like today. And I'm like, no, I want to be in the studio. I want to be with everybody. I want to be with my producer. I want to be with my boss. I want to, yeah. So hopefully next week will be a better week. There was another gubernatorial debate last night, and it was a hot time in the old town tonight. We've got a lot of tracks from it in the audio file I want you to hear. It was gang up on Javier Becerra night, gang up on Steve night, those two, you know. And this was the last one. In fact, I didn't think there were any more after the last one. Both Steve and I thought they were finished. But here comes this one out of San Francisco, and it got hot and heavy. I didn't hear it all, but I got it from Josh that they went after each other for the most part. Jerry Dyer, who we just heard from the day before on the program, he was in this debate. It wasn't a formal debate, but it became a debate about, you know, city services and wealth and all of that stuff. And he's been a... He's a good individual to talk about that because he was a cop and a detective and the police chief and now the mayor for two terms. And I think he has served us very, very well. Will this little get-together turn into a profanity-laced shouting match is the best I can say here. We've hopefully cleaned up the nasty words. There we go. And the opposition was kvetching and moaning about a planned expansion, different projects in southeast Fresno. And people got very upset over this one. And what were the reasons why? We have to go a little deep on that. And we will, but you're going to hear excerpts from this one that, boy, they got into it. They got into it. And speaking of mayors, the SoCal disgraced mayor, excuse me, who became, who turned out to be a Chinese agent, an unregistered spy Chinese agent, Eileen Wong, the former mayor of Arcadia, California, you know the story by now. Her neighbors let the media in with a lot of insight into her secret double life as an agent for the Chinese government and the Chinese Communist Party. Scary stuff. Speaking of a secret double life, Gavin Newsom, his double life is an idiot, says he has a secret break-the-glass plan to prevent California from electing a Republican governor. What? A secret break-the-glass plan. All right, fine. Going to keep us from electing a Republican governor. That means the heat is on and a Republican governor is upon us. So he stubbornly refused to make any endorsement in this race to succeed him, which kind of surprises me. But everybody is saying now, those who know it, those who are doing the polls and the prognostications, they're saying at the finish line, Steve Hilton, Javier Becerra, that's what it's going to be. Oh, amazing. And Javier Becerra is just a guy who is in the right place at the right time. He's not smart. He is not smart. And the mayor's race in L.A., Spencer Pratt, running for mayor in L.A., the list of mega donors is growing very quickly for this guy, who's had an amazing campaign going on. People can write books over this one. Big time. Donald Trump. He loves to call people names. I don't know why, but it's just in him. He was talking about the Democrats, and he has a new nickname for Democrats, and while revealing it and who inspired it, it's kind of a savage name, the media is saying, but we're going to be playing with that a little bit today on the Ray Appleton program. A savage name, a savage nickname. And what else? Oh, I mean, while he was doing this, he was sort of talking about the House Minority Leader, Hakeem Jeffries, who deserves a savage nickname. That guy's industrial strength stupid. Mayor Karen Bass, under fire, breaking ground on a new tiny home village. This is a tiny home village project for the homeless. It's on a $16 million site. It's in East Hollywood, where there are going to be 50 beds for those individuals who are home deprived. Those who are looking at the project saying, $16 million, sure, no. This thing's going to be $33 to $40 million by the time it's over, taxpayers. Katie Porter, still in the race for governor here in the state, revealed something in this fourth and final debate last night. She borrowed an idea from Steve Hilton. Just snatched it from him. And finally, Cape Canaveral. Long the home in Florida for rocket launches, rocket science, under Cape Canaveral. Something that has been found that defies logic. In an excavation of this site to accommodate some constructions, it's the artifacts going back to a period called Malabar II, which operated roughly in the year 900 to 1565 AD. It was discovered under Cape Canaveral in Florida. But wait a minute. This is all Roman stuff going back 1800 years. These frescoes were discovered decorating a high-status building in this site under a Floridian city. Holy Moses! Did the Romans actually discover America? Boy, this is an amazing story. And, Gavin Newsom, more on Gavin Newsom very quickly. Almost forgot this. He was gaslighting his way through a May budget revision. And that one takes some explaining as well, too. And within the context of that May budget revision, conversations evolved on about a number of things. And down the road, I'm going to bring this up, and I'm going to contrast it with this May budget revision. They're kind of not related now, but I'm going to make them related. It's a $30 minimum wage. That debate is going on in L.A. A $30 minimum wage. Unbelievable. Nicki Minaj, hip-hop artist, you know. She's now, you know, big friend of Donald Trump. Something going on with her and Jay-Z. They've been feuding for years. But what's going on now? We have all of that today on the Ray Appleton program at KMJ. KMJnow.com, wherever you stream. Hang with me. We'll get it together, and we'll be right back after this.
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23: Phone numbers for the program today, always the same. I say that every morning as if they're new. You know, I've been saying these numbers for like three decades now. 490-5858, and the toll-free number is 800-776-5858. The latter can be used from anywhere throughout California, throughout the country. If you're listening online in one of those states that now joins us on a regular basis, I'm always willing to accommodate. Yeah, for sure. All right. Going down to SoCal. That's Southern California, for those of you who don't know how to speak hip. We've got that mayor who's somewhat disgraced. Oh, for sure. Her name is Eileen Wong. She's finally surfaced in public after resigning in shame over, you know, allegations that she acted as a spy for the People's Republic of China. This all going on while Donald Trump was over there. The fact that, you know, that story broke while he's, you know, talking with Xi Jinping. That is pretty doggone amazing. What a coincidence. So anyway, she stepped down, you know this, after admitting in a federal plea arrangement that she operated as an agent for Beijing. I mean, she got to the point in a hurry. This was a stunning scandal, prosecutors say, highlighting a growing problem, a growing threat of Chinese influence and operations targeting the United States of America. You know, I mean, they're coming off as like they're our best pal in the whole world at this little get-together with Xi Jinping and Donald Trump. But this has gone over here, and it's probably an indicator they're not our best friend in the whole world. Now, for the first time since the, you know, explosive case, rock Southern California politics, Wang has been spotted quietly moving about, you know, Arcadia, keeping a low profile as federal scrutiny continues to swirl around her. And the media down there visited, you know, her Arcadia home, hoping to confront the fallen Democrat. Well, these allegations, and get some more insight on the allegations that, you know, turned her from a rising political star in the Democrat Party to an alleged foreign operative that was sent on doing the United States of America in before our 250th anniversary. So, all right. People were listening. Those who were trying to spy on him from the media and all that. Sounds of movement could be heard inside of the home. A man's voice was audible. But despite repeated knocks, nobody answered the door. Not long after that. Is that my phone? I forgot to silence my phone. Excuse me. My Led Zeppelin ring is going off. Oh, man. All right. There we go. Sorry about that, people. Not long afterwards, after, you know, hearing the voices inside of her home, a vehicle previously linked to her was seen pulling out of the driveway and heading out to the Garfield Medical Center. And she later emerged from the car, entered the facility, and eventually left without speaking to reporters. Was there something wrong? I mean, the same vehicle was later spotted outside of the Sheraton San Gabriel. Still, I mean, she's keeping a very low profile, even as she did as mayor. So the neighbor, David Zhang, 28 years old, says, you know, she keeps to herself. The most we've seen of her is when she's walking her big husky around. We don't really see her, you know, outside or anywhere. So we're not too familiar with her personal situation. We wave at each other from time to time, but there's a limit to our interaction. Sometimes she has a man over, and we hear a bit of yelling and arguing. It sounds like kind of a domestic dispute, but it's not. She came to the door one time when people were giving out brochures, and in the political scene, she was a regular candidate herself, saying that she was, you know, a neighbor running for the council. We all know that one. So the neighbors are now coming forward in the media to talk about her double life. And there's really nothing unusual. She kept a very, very low key. You know, and she ultimately became mayor. You know, you go on the council. It's one of those things. And it's a rotating deal that gets you into the mayor's seat. And that's how she became mayor. It wasn't like there was a gajillion people voting for her mayor. No, that's not the case. But that doesn't negate the fact that she was still a Chinese spy. And just to get to the point, I mean, she admitted it. She's pleading guilty. You know, federal prosecutors allege Wang worked alongside of her then fiancé, whose last name is Sun, S-U-N. And they were operating a website called the U.S. News Center, which authorities say masqueraded as a Chinese-American news outlet while secretly advancing Beijing's influence and their agenda between 2020 and 2022. Doesn't it sound covert? So, you know, prosecutors also allege John Chen, C-H-E-N, John Chen, helped bankroll Wang's 2022 Arcadia City Council campaign alongside Sun, who were, you know, allegedly reporting back to handlers connected to the Chinese government. So do we have a little nest of spies down there? Or are these other names just people innocently involved? So, you know, Wang's political ascent sort of accelerated, people are saying, after she switched from being a Republican to being a Democrat in 2022. The same year, prosecutors say the alleged foreign influence campaign ramped up big time from this young lady. And despite the scandal now surrounding her, Wang was once celebrated by the Democrats as the next big thing. And they loved her because she was not a Caucasian. In 2024, Representative Judy Chu named Wang the Woman of the Year, applauding her strong voice, leadership, and dedication to serving her community. Can you believe all this stuff? But, you know, as far as a secret life goes, there wasn't much of one, unless she was out walking a dog. Yeah. Not much to report there, other than, you know, she's going down. I'm surprised that she's out and able to, you know, associate with people in the open. Because I would assume she'd want to split and get out of there and somehow make her way to China. But that has not been the case. So, I mean, she's probably so watched. It's hard to believe that, you know, she is out there running around. But that's just the way it is. Coming up right after we get out of news, the bottom of the hour, I want you to hear this fiery debate that got turned down yesterday at our city hall. And it was a get-together about growth. And that debate turned extremely heated after some public outburst at City Hall. And it was a expletive-deleted type screaming fest. We have 3 minutes from this that we're going to be playing shortly that really came down to it. And again, this is a public conversation between the council member Mike Carbasi and the mayor, Jerry Dyer, who defended a proposal, you know, industrial proposal, and also housing growth, arguing, you know, lawsuits and political opposition have slowed job creation and investment in our great city of Fresno, California, USA Earth. All of that coming up after we wiggle our way through KMJ News. And we have a guest individual in the news box today, sitting in for Liz Kern. Ladies and gentlemen, he knows how to do it. He's did it before. He used to be my producer. Here's KMJ's Michael Reed with KMJ News.
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1: Thank you, Ray. Investigators believe a deadly and fiery crash in Visalia was caused by speeding and reckless driving just before 8 o'clock Wednesday night. Officers called to Demaree Street and Houston Avenue found four vehicles in the crash, one engulfed in flames. ABC 30's Cassandra Gutierrez says it's become a grim reminder for locals.
2: We're starting an additional for an off-duty battalion chief on scene advising four vehicles with one less than 44.
3: Investigators believe the person who died might have been speeding and failed to stop at the red light. The Visalia Police Department had also just received a call about a reckless driver in that same vehicle. The incident has left locals with growing concerns.
24: Especially now that we have these apartments, there are going to be children living here, and there are going to be children crossing the streets to go to the schools. And that's a huge concern in this corner.
3: On Wednesday, the Visalia City Council held a meeting regarding the Houston Community Connectivity Project to improve pedestrian safety and reduce vehicle speeds on Houston Avenue. The recommended design includes the removal of all street parking along the north side of West Houston Avenue from North Mooney Boulevard to North Willis Street and replacing that space with a bike lane.
1: Residents also hope to see more patrols in the area. Fresno State graduation celebrations are underway. More than 6,100 students are taking part in ceremonies today and Saturday at the Save Mart Center. Here's KMJ's Liz Kern with more.
25: 68% of this year's graduates are first-generation college students, a group defined by resilience, curiosity, and a steadfast commitment to forging a better future, says Fresno State President Saul Jimenez-Sandoval, who is presiding over the ceremonies for each of the university's 8 schools and colleges. There will be 5 ceremonies today. They began at 8 this morning and will end at 7:30 tonight. And on Saturday, there will be 4 ceremonies, beginning at 8 a.m. and ending at 10 p.m. The Save Mart Center says to plan to arrive early and allow extra travel and parking time due to the heavier volume of traffic. Liz Kern, KMJ News.
1: Taking a look at Wall Street, currently the 3 leading indicators are all in the red. The Dow Jones is down 517 points. The S&P 500 is down 74 points. The NASDAQ is down 314. It's 11:32 at KMJ. Valley weather right now, sunny, 78 degrees here at Radio City. Today will hit a high of 91 degrees tonight with a low of 55 and clear skies. Tomorrow, a high of 83 with much of the same on Sunday, but mid to upper 90s towards the end of the week. 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
8: You ever wonder why the same cold virus makes some people so sick and others not sick at all? Well, according to an interesting new study out of Yale School of Medicine, one key factor is how quickly the cells in their noses, called nasal cells, respond to the virus and contain it. It's called the interferon response, and it can vary for different people. Now, when that response gets inhibited, it can trigger a different reaction, which leads to excessive mucus production and inflammation. In other words, a cold that is a lot more miserable. Of course, there are other factors at play: your genetics, any underlying conditions, immunity from vaccinations or previous infections. If you are trying really hard not to get sick, high-quality masks, they can be very effective. Also, good old-fashioned hand washing. And remember not to touch your face. I'm Dr. Sanjay Gupta, helping you live a better life.
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23: Before we hear from the mayor, who was on yesterday with us, and the rest screaming at this little public get-together, I want to remind you that today we have a very special edition of Valley Legends, and the legacies it continues. I love that the fact that we have brought that back. And today we're going to be taking a special look back at the Hall of Famer career of the big league manager Bobby Cox, Selma native and World Series winner, who passed away last week at 84 years of age. So that's, already happened, 8:30, but, it's coming up again, 5:55 p.m. this afternoon on KMJ. And it's also posted at KMJNow.com. It's good stuff, good stuff. And good stuff always abounds when you've got healthy history. And we do. Valley Legends and Legacies has always been it was intended in the very beginning to be something that ran for maybe one or two years on KMJ, and then we would go ahead and fill in something else that they could be sponsored. It ran forever, and it's still, as we brought it back, running again. A couple of new voices, new format, but you're going to like it a lot. A Fresno City Council discussion about economic development and the growth of our fair city, this was yesterday, erupted into a profanity-laced outburst after the city leaders criticized opposition to planned expansion. These projects are in southeast Fresno. Despite some things that were out there in the way of trying to calm it down, it didn't calm down. During the public conversation, as I mentioned before we went to the break in the news with Michael Reed, the council member, Carbassi, and the mayor defended proposed industrial and housing growth, arguing the lawsuits and the political opposition have, you know, slowed job creation and investment in the city. Here's a chunk of it right now. Fasten your seatbelts. Roll it.
10: We live in an era where every time we want to relocate a major tax producer or open a new business or attract businesses, we're getting sued left and right by certain groups with their own agenda. And it makes it really difficult to create jobs. I mean, whether it's opening a new commercial center or it's a new sports complex or it's building housing. It's so hard because Fresno can't have nice things because we have a lot of haters out there, and it's really tough. Right. Even though we're asking the tough questions, every time we go negotiate a tax sharing agreement with the county and get a better deal, unlike ever before, then they move the goalpost again. And I think it's important for us to be more aggressive about how we grow, because you want to call it the silent majority or the working families out there. Every time they move to Madera, every time they move to Clovis, every time they move to Sanger, all great communities, we lose all that revenue.
12: That's right.
10: They use our services, tear up our roads, and we get nothing out of it.
12: Exactly. And you know, to your point, Councilmember, I think last night was a good illustration. You had the school board vote to oppose Southeast Development Area. Central Unified Trustees voted on that a couple of weeks ago. And here's what they voted against. They voted against 1,547 acres of research and development land being opened up for advanced manufacturing jobs in our city. Those are job killers. Job killers. 1,547 acres they voted against. And for the life of me, I can't understand that, because we have one in four people in our county that live at or below the poverty line. And we're trying to kill jobs, good paying jobs in our city? That makes absolutely no sense. And so what it tells me is a bunch of uninformed people making uninformed decisions about that.
10: It's silly season. But the other side of that coin, what really bothers me is there's also a tremendous amount of growth poised for the West area, neighborhoods west of 99.
12: Yes.
10: So every time someone comes in, because we're not going to build the housing for the workforce, someone, an investor, is going to come in and build it. They also build a park. They also build out the roads. They also build out commercial so you can work, live, and play in the area following new standards. Every time someone kills development, they're also hurting the west side too.
12: Yes.
10: So I think we need to start having a conversation about how we grow and start pushing back a little bit more.
12: Yep.
10: So, yeah, boo all you want, but you're not creating jobs. We are. And good luck with that.
23: Yeah. Oh. Uh-oh. You know, so the mayor criticized these opponents as uninformed. You heard him. Uninformed people making uninformed decisions. Carbasi argued that blocking the development, and you heard him, also hurts investment in West Side. These Fresno neighborhoods need it. And, you know, it slows construction on housing and the roads and the parks and the commercial projects. So, F-bombs begin to hail out of a number of individuals after that. Carbasi concluded by saying, you know, while being booed, "You're not creating jobs. You know, we are." And someone in the audience started off going, "You're effing wrong." Carbasi responded, "Good luck with that." The exchange, you know, highlighted the growing tensions in Fresno. You know, overdevelopment has always been a bad word locally. I've never understood that. You know, housing expansion and the balance between economic growth and community concerns. It used to be a lot of the same people, you know, making the same old arguments, and it got so old, and then it got quiet for a while, and now I see that, you know, at least some of the same old arguments are back, and I'm not surprised. What goes around comes around, and here we are again. 490-5858, 800-776-5858. I don't know why we are so opposed to growth in a few areas. And I guess it's the specific type of growth that's when we start throwing bombs. In Los Angeles, going down there, a minimum wage proposal is probably going to kill more jobs and raise a lot more costs for visitors. In May of 2025, the LA City Council approved a minimum wage in a, let's see,

council and that decision to move forward with a union-packed $30 an hour minimum wage for hotel and tourism workers, saying that the city, you know, was running on a golden opportunity. And it's really hard to determine in this one who's right and who's wrong, honestly. The arguments on both sides, I think, are pretty decent. You know, given how the $20 an hour fast food wage has played out disastrously, and how the Los Angeles hotel industry is already reporting a 6% job cut. Yeah, job cut due to the $30 minimum wage hike. You know, other cities and counties are also considering, you know, economic suicide. They've got to rethink, you know, that falsely inflating the minimum wage is going to work out well for people. This whole minimum wage thing, to get back on that for just a moment, and I am an enemy of the minimum wage. If you've been listening to the program over the years, you know that. I've got nothing positive to say about it. It's artificial, it's manufactured, and it's bad. It's just a bad concept. But given how the $30, you know, per hour minimum wage debate is back in the LA City Council, after so many business owners have warned the council members that such a high minimum wage has reduced to, you know, has come up with reduced hours for a lot of employed individuals. So there's been staff cuts. It increased prices. It's hyperinflationary. It could force them to close. And it has happened with, you know, the statewide $20 per hour minimum wage in the fast food industry. Using that as an example, bang, it's all there. And it doesn't work. So the LA City leaders are considering a plan to delay the $30 minimum wage, pushing it out to 2030, rather than ushering it in at the, you know, high point of the LA Olympics. Yeah, maybe. Let's take a break. Let's take some oxygen in at the same time, too. Every time you and I talk about minimum wage, it gets pretty heated. We will continue on KMJ and the Ray Appleton program. Off we go right after this.

0: acknowledge what the other person is doing, and every now and then, even express your appreciation. That'll go a long way. I'm Dr. Sanjay Gupta, helping you live a better life.
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4: Boy, this just happened. A judge has declared a mistrial in the trial of Harvey Weinstein. Remember him? This was the rape trial. It was the rape retrial after the judge says, you know, it's deadlocked. Like I say, this just happened. We're getting information in just now. Let this all settle to the ground a little bit, and then I can share it with you, and we can also catch it, too, in KMJ News coming up at the top of the hour. So that's big. Harvey Weinstein, that's a name that we've not heard used present day in a long, long time. Wow. Today's Daily Buzz question, KMJNow.com. What are the chances California will have a Republican governor? Don't have too long to wait to see if that's going to be true. 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Somebody who helped us out in November, covering our election stuff, is going to be helping us out again on the night of June the 2nd, and that's the former Secretary of State and dear friend of mine, going back to three strikes and all of that, Bill Jones. Bill Jones will be joining us. And remember what Bill Jones said back in November. If Donald Trump gets more than 40% of the vote, chances of a Republican being in the governor's race, the election, and winning near the end there are very, very high. Yeah. And that looks to be, you know, bearing fruit. No pun intended. That looks to be something that can indeed be very, very true. Bill Jones. And again, Bill joins us. Bill is going to be joining us on for our election coverage on June the 2nd. The old brain is blanking out there, you know. Got some news coming up about Nicki Minaj. and this is great. Her relationship with Donald Trump and their friendship is really rubbing a lot of people the wrong way. And it's within the context of all that is where there's, you know, stories that are really interesting. Yesterday, CNN's a program called The Story Is, the California Attorney General, Rob Bonta, a very man, discussed fentanyl and the crackdown at the border by the Trump administration. And he said a tighter border will, by definition, help address fentanyl flow. Well, hello. Now, the host of the program said, yeah, I know you don't like what's happened with ICE within the country and the rest of it, but it does have some sense of a positive aspect at the crackdown at the border itself, because it does help when it comes to the fentanyl that's coming into the country. And Bonta answered, we are with an orderly border right now, and it's obviously necessary and helpful to monitor all sorts of things, including unlawful drugs coming across that border. So I visited the border. I saw some of the evidence. You know, I've seen it in the past where seizures have been made and how they've, you know, changed the future. And when you see fentanyl inside of compartments built in cars and all of the sorts of creative ways to move fentanyl across the border and across in the country, I give it a yes to a tighter border will, by definition, help address the fentanyl flow. Took him a while to get to it. It was like, you know, here's the Attorney General not really wanting to admit to this, you know, that the tighter border helps with fentanyl, but it does. Earlier, Bonta said, we're still seeing way more fentanyl than we should. We're going to keep cracking down on fentanyl until there's no more. It's still a problem, and it's still at crisis levels today. Oh, dear Lord. Okay, fine, whatever you say. He just really can't come around to the fact that the tighter border is a better thing for everybody. You know, and fentanyl was on the table, too, over in China with Donald Trump and Xi Jinping. Trump, you know, wants big concessions from Chinese on fentanyl. Stop sending it over here. Stop killing our people. And he's not kidding. And the House Oversight Committee is not kidding. They launched a fraud probe into several companies that specialize in birth tourism. Oh, I hate this, and I've talked about it a number of times, where they bring pregnant women, mostly from Russia and China, into the USA to get automatic citizenship for their newborn children. Birth tourism. You've heard me talk about it. James Comer, Oversight Chair, and Brandon Gill, Republican from Texas, they focused on four companies based in Florida, Texas, and California, still in that particular business. A little bit more in the next hour, right after news. We'll pay the bills on KMJ and continue on the Ray Appleton program.

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8: You know, it's interesting. For such a long time, I think people thought about diseases as something that mostly happened later in life. Just in recent years, however, we as a society have really begun to think about preventing certain ailments much, much earlier. Case in point, new study out of Northwestern University School of Medicine found the mid-30s are a major turning point for men's heart health. For women, about a decade later. But for the men, this is the time when you really need to be thinking about your heart health seriously. At a bare minimum, start seeing a primary care doctor once a year just to get your blood pressure and cholesterol checked. You can also look up and then do your best to follow what is known as the American Heart Association's Life's Essential Eight. These are things everyone can do to decrease their risk of heart disease. I'm Dr. Sanjay Gupta, helping you live a better life.
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10: Sunny, 80 degrees at Radio City. It's 12 noon. I'm Michael Reed, live in the KMJ newsroom. 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
10: We have reports coming out of the state of Maine of a large fire and explosion at Robbins Lumber in Searsmont. That's a town of about 1,500 people, about 95 miles from Portland, where several people are reported injured. Waldo County officials said they're considering the fire and explosion a mass casualty event. They say at least five people were injured, but a full assessment was not complete. Northern Light Eastern Maine Medical Center was treating one patient who is listed in critical condition. Authorities said they're still investigating the blast and the cause. We'll bring you more details as they become available right here on KMJ. An alleged leader of the Venezuelan gang Tren de Aragua made his first appearance in court. Here's Fox's Mike Tobin with the details.
12: Jose Enriquez Martinez Flores is just 24 years old, but he has made his mark. He's the first person to be extradited to the U.S. since Tren de Aragua was designated a foreign terrorist organization last winter. Martinez Flores went before a judge. He was read his charges, but did not yet have an attorney, so the whole thing was put on pause until they can get him a lawyer and do it again. As the release from the DOJ cited, he's looking at terrorism and international drug distribution charges. Specifically, the charges are material support to Tren de Aragua, conspiracy to provide material support, distribution of more than 5 kilograms of cocaine meant for the U.S., and conspiracy to do so. He was arrested in Colombia on March 31st of last year.
10: FBI Director Kash Patel saying the case sends a clear message to terrorist organizations that they will be, quote, hunted down and brought to justice. Time's running out for California agribusiness leaders to apply for a trade mission to the land down under. KMJ Ag Director Don York has the details.
13: The U.S. Department of Agriculture says the upcoming ag trade mission to Australia is hoped to expand export opportunities. Australia is California's 14th biggest ag export destination, according to the California Department of Food and Agriculture. The USDA mission, led by the Foreign Agricultural Service, will take place August 30th through September 3rd. In 2025, Australia imported $1.69 billion worth of U.S. agricultural goods, with more than $200 million of that coming from California. The deadline to apply to be part of the USDA trade mission to Australia is this Monday. Don York, KMJ News.
10: So far, it's a negative day on Wall Street. The Dow is down 494 points. The S&P 500 is down 69 points. The NASDAQ is down 287. It's 12:02 at KMJ. Valley weather right now, sunny, 80 degrees here at Radio City. Today we'll see a high of 91. Tonight, a low of 55 with clear skies. Tomorrow, a high of 83 degrees with much of the same on Sunday. Mid to upper 90s towards the end of next week. I'm Michael Reed on KMJ at KMJNow.com or wherever you stream.
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17: I love the way Matt talks about how he's going to lower costs when his city was recently rated the most expensive, the least affordable for housing in the world.
18: That's why we're fixing it. That's why we're building housing, Steve. That's how it works.
17: He's not fixing it because
18: we're building housing.
17: Are as high this year as they ever were. All the plans he talks about have not actually reduced the cost of housing because fundamentally he supports the policies that have made housing and gas the most expensive in the country. We need a change from those policies, not more of the same.
18: I mean, Steve, you came to San Jose to see our success on interim housing. Now you're against it because I'm in the race? I mean, come on, you're talking out of both sides.
19: Thank you, Mr. Hilton. Thank you, Mr. Mahan.
20: There they are, two of the participants in last night's last gubernatorial debate, and we're going to be talking about that. We've got a lot of good sound from that coming up, and that was Matt Mahan, who's the mayor of San Jose, and of course, Steve Hilton. Now, getting back to what I was talking about, these four companies that are into birth tourism, and they're in Florida, Texas, and California. And birth tourism, again, pregnant mothers are brought over here, mostly from Russia and China. And this is to get, you know, automatic citizenship for their newborn kids, their newborn baby. And remember, that's an issue, too. You know, the children of aliens, legal or otherwise, entering this country, all get to have the blessings of American citizenship just because they were born here. And, you know, quote, the benefits of U.S. citizenship is a unique privilege. This is coming from a statement by Representative Brandon Gill, Republican out of Texas. However, as a foreign expectant mother, traveling explicitly for the purpose of coming to the United States, predominantly from China and Russia, there are concerns that the birth tourism industry, there's a faux pas, is really good, is giving rise to a potential national security and the election integrity threats posed by adversarial nations that challenge U.S. interests. I mean, there's good truth to that. So the two noted that it's strictly illegal for a foreign traveler to give birth in the U.S., but adding that, you know, willfully misrepresenting the intentions to enter the country on a temporary, you know, visitor visa is a violation of the current laws and considered visa fraud. So the committee is, you know, investigating the advertising and the business practices of four companies. Have My Baby in Miami, that's what they're called. Maternity Services of El Paso. The Texas-based International Maternity Services. And Doctores Paradis. What's that? Also in Texas. And one in San Diego. Looking for it here. I don't see the name, but we have one in San Diego. This one with the Spanish language name. However, routinely post social media ads that flatly state that they're engaging in birth terrorism, even though and even because of their name. They've used the hashtag, you know, birth tourism a number of times. And for its part, Have My Baby in Miami claims to serve more than 2,000 pregnant foreigners every single year. And the four companies cited by the House committee are only a few of more than the 1,000 companies, wow, that import foreign women into the USA explicitly so their children can be born here and they can become citizens. What do you make of that? The status of this particular company allows, you know, the foreign mother to file for welfare and other entitlement programs. Yeah, and taking untold billions into welfare program, you know, a lot of funding out of the U.S., they can take it back home if they want to. And it allows national security risks as it opens up the possibility of having trained foreign operatives with U.S. citizenship re-entering the USA years down the road if the children were born here. These pregnant mothers typically enter the U.S. as B-2 tourists. B-2 tourist visas, that's what they get. And the B-2s are meant solely for short-term visitation for tourism and are not meant for any long-term status. And the State Department, well, they've previously ruled that coming into the U.S. just to give birth is an improper use of the B-2 visa. With a 2020 ruling that the department will consider birth tourism on an aggressive and inappropriate basis for just the issuance of temporary visitor visas and for the policy reasons discussed herein, so says the congressman from Texas. Whew, that's a mouthful. This is something that's got to go. It's got to go. It's just got to end. Every time we get close to ending something like this, it just doesn't happen. But it's got to. And then the president also signed an executive order, if you remember last year, outlawing birth tourism, though a federal judge paused its implementation while a case on birthright citizenship is heard in the U.S. Supreme Court. Not good. Not good. And again, all of that while the president is in China. Yeah. Wrapping up that visit, just about done. I'm going to get to this before the day's over. I got to do it. This is an amazing story. I'm going to do it right now. It's Friday. Fridays were all over the place, you know. There are a bunch of researchers from London. They've reconstructed a large Roman wall with a plaster collection revealing 1,800-year-old frescoes that decorated a high-status building. This was all in Florida. What? Florida students are uncovering remnants of the past in a place many associate with the future of the Cape Canaveral Space Station Space Force. But the University of Central Florida students there and faculty are currently excavating the DeSoto site at Cape Canaveral, along with several other sites in the Atlantic Ocean. Now, these sites go back to the Malabar period, Malabar II, which lasted roughly from 900 to 1565 A.D. It consists of black earth midden deposits, meaning it sits atop layers of an ancient refuse. And by, you know, the ancient refuse, I'm thinking, what, a junkyard? A dump? So middens contain the garbage that people left behind after undertaking their daily task. That's what that means, according to an anthropology professor at the University of Central Florida. So her name is Stacy Barber. And Sarah Stacy Barber is telling the media that obtaining and preparing food was an important daily activity for the people who live there. I mean, it's just the fact that this is Florida is a mind blower. They didn't farm, although research by an individual whose name is Neil Duncan has shown that at least some of the people in the foreign region had access to ground corn, which was being farmed by indigenous people in northern Florida. Instead of farming, I mean, Native Americans in the area largely relied upon local resources. Like what, Ray? Some people in the region had access to imported foods, such as corn and beans, and they also dined on seafood, including shark and fish and clams and other local species, remains of which have, turned up in the midden. So I'm blown away. I really am. And Dr. Barber also added, so these people, they fished in the lagoon and the beachfront once, and they could add in plant materials too, plant remains, which were also there at the same time. And that takes longer to produce in the lab, the plant remains, to reproduce. And why they're doing that, I don't know. Anyway, we'll know whether these animals, which were supplemented with plant foods like acorns and greenbrier, survived into the whole period while, they were here. Wow. I'm, how many times can I say blown away? I mean, really? Pardon the silence there, but I just can't imagine this being in Florida. Florida. And these ancient people loved seasonings, too, because there's evidence in what they ate is it was well seasoned. So there's a number of very interesting finds this year in this particular area. And these finds, include complete vertebrae, the spinal column of a shark, which the Native Americans would have eaten as well, and something that was either, a fossil or whale bone near the shark. Anthropologists are saying the unidentified object has really stumped us. We're looking forward to finding out what it is. And the archaeologists have also found hundreds of pottery shreds, as well as the remnants of at least one hearth where food was cooked. And the brass who were doing the excavator is saying, well, it was probably a comfortable beachfront home. They had the beachfront lifestyle. How nice. And samples from this beachfront lifestyle area still are being sent to outside labs for radiocarbon dating. And that's always exciting to find out the exact date of their existence. So, I mean, you've got Native Americans who apparently shared a lot of the same turf with ancient Romans. But who are the true indigenous people of that area? And the individuals who made these discoveries are saying they possibly both coexisted with each other for possibly up to 1,000 years. And it's something they did that kept them in a very peaceful status. Rather than living hand-to-mouth, Barber said, the community was well-connected and far from isolated. Our sites show an abundance and diversity of foods and a lot of time to produce the pottery when needed for the foods. And when the opportunity to travel or interact with other people in distant regions came up, they went for it. So how about that? Cape Canaveral, Florida. How about that? And you thought it was just all rockets and everything else. Guess again. More coming up on the Ray Appleton program right now at KMJNow.com and wherever you stream. Stay with us, please.
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7: A Better Life with Dr. Sanjay Gupta.
25: The risk of stroke goes up for all of us as we age. But for women, the risk really amplifies after menopause. In fact, 1 in 5 women in the United States between the ages of 55 and 75 will have a stroke. But according to a new study carried out by researchers in California, adhering to the Mediterranean diet can significantly lower that risk. One expert said, "We continue to see study after study showing that a predominantly plant-based diet improves all sorts of different outcomes. Now, with this diet in particular, you've seen it lower the risk of certain types of cancer, diabetes, depression, dementia, even gum disease. Now, as a reminder, the Mediterranean diet prioritizes eating vegetables, fruits, beans, olive oil, nuts and fish, and limiting meat and dairy." I'm Dr. Sanjay Gupta, helping you live a better life.
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1: All right, last night, and, you know, forgive me if I'm a little off today because I told you what happened to me last night, and I'm hurting everywhere that you can possibly hurt. There was the last gubernatorial debate, and the last gubernatorial debate provided some exciting moments. You know, there are the five key moments that we'll go through, the big takeaway routine, but, I mean, there was really no major gaffe. There was really no knockout punch. This was in what likely seemed to be the last televised debate between the candidates for California governor. And the seven of them, still seven in the race, wow, largely, you know, hewed into the same things that they've sounded throughout the spring and throughout earlier debates. And they didn't make it much easier for us voters here in California to try and decide who we wanted to see Gavin Newsom succeeded by. And he can't run anymore because of, you know, term limits. Thank God. But the vast majority of the voters are still mulling over their choices. We have about 19 days remaining of this race until the June 2nd primary. Only 3% of the ballots have been returned. Wow. And, of course, for, you know, just over 90 minutes at the Julia Morgan Ballroom in San Francisco, the candidates addressed a lot of major questions prompted by the concerns of California residents. And this was on topics ranging from the high cost of living to, you know, climate change, please. And at times, they interrupted each other so much that the live audience, you know, tried to shush them and straighten the interjecting candidates out. They tried to do that on their own. Good for them. I mean, the two Republicans on stage, Hilton and Bianco, often supported one another and, you know, blamed Democrat policies for California's problems, big problems. Now, the Democrats were less than united, and they took a lot of opportunities to attack Javier Becerra. Who didn't? I mean, the former attorney general and the Biden administration cabinet member, who is the Democratic frontrunner. There are four other Democrats that are, you know, somewhat names in this whole dog and pony show. Katie Porter, former congresswoman. Tom Steyer, progressive former hedge fund manager, a billionaire. Matt Mahan, who we just heard from, the mayor of San Jose. And Antonio Villaraigosa, the former, you know, mayor of Los Angeles. But, okay, an attack on Becerra. This got crazy. Crazy, and everybody went after Becerra. He's the front runner on the Democratic side. And, wow, whether your last name is Hilton or it's Porter, everybody went after Javier Becerra. And that these attacks lasted a lot longer than one might perceive if you didn't see it. And there was everybody got in on it. For a little taste, this is like 5 minutes, actually. Let's listen right now to one of the Javier Becerra attacks. Go!
2: Mr. Hilton, as someone who has lived in the UK under a single-payer healthcare system, you have been highly critical of it and said, as governor, the only way to bring healthcare costs down is to stop covering illegal immigrants. What do you say to voters who believe healthcare is a right and not a privilege? You have 1 minute.
3: Well, I don't think it's fair that California taxpayers who can barely afford their own health coverage should be paying for the health care of citizens of other countries. Mm. And if you look at the record of Javier, it's exactly what Chad was just saying, that you cannot believe that any change will come from these people. He, as health secretary, dismantled the unit and HHS that were supposed to crack down on fraud. Billions of dollars of fraud as a result of his rule as HHS secretary. And there's another point I think we have to acknowledge. We learned today that Javier implicated in this corruption scandal. Today we learned that he knew about illegal and improper payments from his campaign account to his former chief of staff. Honestly, and it pains me to say it because I like you personally, Javier, but you shouldn't be on this stage. You shouldn't be in this race. You should be preparing your criminal defense.
2: Thank you, Mr. Hilton. Mr. Becerra, you'd like to respond? You have 30 seconds.
4: Sure. With friends like that, who needs enemies, right? First, it's hard to respond to lies. We did not dismantle. We actually increased oversight. In fact, what we did was we increased oversight over nursing homes because nursing homes had been the place where more deaths occurred as a result of COVID. So we actually increased oversight. And what I will tell you is this, the record speaks for itself. Steve, under my watch, we went to more than 300 million Americans who had health care coverage. That was far beyond what Donald Trump, your daddy, gave us. And we are going to continue to move forward in California.
2: Mr. Becerra, would you like to respond to the federal charges that he had brought up? If you were elected into the top two election runoff in November, can you guarantee that will not be a distraction?
4: I can, because as I've said from day one, I was not involved in the wrongdoing. I had nothing to do with that. I did nothing wrong. And don't take my words for it. Take the words of the U.S. attorney who said no candidate running for governor has been implicated in this particular matter. So, Steve, you may not want to accept it, but the truth is what it is. You don't get to make up the facts.
3: Your
4: the facts are the facts.
3: Said it, Javier.
5: Let's talk about
3: your chief of staff who said that you knew about these payments.
5: Let's talk about
4: if I can respond to that.
6: Respectfully,
4: the district, the prosecuting attorney in the U.S. Attorney's Office is the one that handled this case. Steve, unless you tell me otherwise, I don't think you've gone to law school. But the U.S. attorney did say, and Katie, to your point, then the U.S. attorney has said no candidate, including me, running for governor, has been implicated in this case. And they looked at all the facts and decided that there was no involvement on my part. They want to continue to repeat saying that. I get it because it's a campaign. Accept the facts.
2: Well, Thank you, Mr. Becerra. We'll go to Mr. Steyer first and then Ms. Porter.
5: Let me just say this.
1: Whee.
5: Javier, you're saying accept the facts. Let's go to the videotape. Let's trust the people who are saying it. When it comes to single payer, you went and talked to the largest lobbying group against single payer in the state of California. And the head of that group the next day said you very clearly indicated you were against single payer.
4: And
5: they didn't just say it. They endorsed you and they gave you the maximum amount of money that they can give a candidate. So are they lying? They clearly gave you the money. They clearly gave you the endorsement. And they clearly stated that's what you said.
2: Thank you, Ms. Porter.
6: So, respectfully, Mr. Becerra, your quote at the end drifted off a little bit from the words. What the quote was that you had not been mentioned in the charging documents, that is, in the indictment of Dana Williamson, your long-term chief of staff, Sean McCluskey, or Greg Campbell. But as you know, that does not preclude, because you are also a trained attorney, you know that does not preclude an indictment from being issued against you. We do not know what Dana Williamson said about your involvement, and the government will have the ability to reveal that later.
2: Give you the last word.
4: Thank you.
5: Yeah, I mean, look, I'll let the lawyers battle that one out, but there's also a lot of fraud that happened under Javier's watch that we know about. Let's just stick to the facts.
4: Oh.
5: As Attorney General for the state of California,
7: exactly.
5: As HHS Secretary, Javier Becerra oversaw a growing bureaucracy that we now know put out $32 billion worth of fraudulent unemployment claims, billions of dollars of fraudulent hospice claims. He wasn't minding the shop. I mean, the Biden administration had to sideline him during COVID. This is
2: not the leadership we need, Mr. Mahan.
5: Thank
2: you, sir. Mr. Becerra, your final word.
4: This is what happens when you take the lead in the polls and you're ahead of everyone else. They all come at you. So I get
3: I'm leading in the polls. I think you'll
4: find I get it. So they have to try to beat you down. This is a great Trump tactic that's used. I didn't expect it to come from fellow Democrats, but it's coming. But here's what I will quote to you what the U.S. attorney said. No candidate running for governor has been implicated in this case. You may not like that, but that's what the U.S. attorney said.
1: Ding. Have you ever heard so many debate bells in your life? I was beginning to think that Rudolph and the rest of the reindeer were nearby. Ding, ding, ding, ding.
7: You should have seen the panic in his face when all of his fellow Democrats were coming after him.
1: Oh, good. I mean, you're talking about Javier's face?
7: Yes, yes.
1: Yeah, he doesn't hold up well under pressure at all.
7: And some of the times when they were talking bad about him and pointing out facts, he would, like, have this little evil, like, smile or grin. It was kind of weird, yeah.
1: I only heard parts of it. I didn't see it, but good to know. We got more of this coming up. The last debate of the gubernatorial candidates here in the great state of California. And that's going to happen right after news. In for Liz, here is Michael Reed.
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8: Thank you, Ray. Harvey Weinstein's trial has been derailed yet again. Fox's Michelle Polino reports.
9: The judge in the New York rape retrial of Harvey Weinstein declared a mistrial after the jury deadlocked in the closely watched case, which kicked off the hashtag MeToo era. This was the third attempt from Jessica Mann to put Weinstein behind bars. Mann claims Weinstein raped her at a Manhattan hotel March 18th, 2013. Weinstein has maintained the encounter was consensual. Manhattan DA Alvin Bragg, in response, called Mann's bravery inspiring and said that while they are disappointed with the result, they respect the jury system. Weinstein's defense team, in a statement, said in part that this shows how deeply public perception and prejudice surrounding Weinstein have become embedded in society. Michelle Polino, Fox News.
8: A hearing on whether prosecutors will choose to move forward is set for June the 24th. Yeah, looking for a pint? Well, beer sales are expected to massively increase during the World Cup. Here's Fox Business's Grady Trimble at the Anheuser-Busch plant in St. Louis with details on how much beer people are expected to consume.
10: This is one of nine facilities in the U.S., and they are running, by the way, up to 2,000 cans per minute around the clock with specially branded Michelob Ultra, Michelob Ultra Zero for the non-beer drinkers, Stella Artois, and Neutral Vodka Seltzer. Analysts at Jefferies project people around the world will drink 1 billion more pints this year thanks to the World Cup. Anheuser-Busch has been getting ready for the tournament for 2 years, planning watch parties in host cities and making sure bars and restaurants are stocked. The folks working on the canning and bottling lines say they are prepared to meet the increased demand.
8: Anheuser-Busch is creating especially branded bottles and cans for the tournament. And Miller Lite's also getting in on the action, offering a limited edition match ball. On Wall Street, currently the Dow is down 480 points. It's 1234 KMJ. Valley weather right now, sunny, 81 degrees here at Radio City. Expect a high later today of 91. Tonight, we should see a low of 55 with clear skies. Tomorrow, highs of 83 and much of the same on Sunday. Mid to upper 90s towards the end of the week. I'm Michael Reed on KMJ at KMJNow.com or wherever you stream.
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18: Across the country right now, at this very moment, there are probably arguments taking place about who's doing more of the housework, the homework, the shuttling of kids from this activity to that. It's true. By and large, women do more of this than men. But doesn't have to be that way. And if you and your spouse can level that playing field, it's going to make both of you and your kids happier. Psychologist Yelena Kecmanovic says this might be how you get there. As hard as it might be at first, try to think of your partner like a teammate, not an adversary. Learn how to do some of the chores your partner does to get a better understanding of how much effort something takes. And finally, take the time to acknowledge what the other person is doing. And every now and then, even express your appreciation. That'll go a long way. I'm Dr. Sanjay Gupta, helping you live a better life.
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1: Thanks to my producer, we have a lot of audio, good audio, from last night's final gubernatorial debate up in San Francisco. And the subject matter ran all over the place. One of the biggest subjects we have here in California is energy. Energy. I mean, we produce a lot of it. And we've got to produce a lot of it because we need it. The country needs it. We need plenty of our own energy. And, you know, we've got to get back into a situation like we did for a short time during the first Trump administration back in 2016 when that all began, where we were selling it to those who need it. And I'm sure we will get to that point before this particular term is over. That's the way the president wants it. And that's the way he seems to be getting it as we get closer and closer to, you know, energy and on our own without having to buy from our ideological enemies and otherwise. Now, California can supply a lot of that energy. These gubernatorial candidates went after each other deluxe last night on the very same subject. Just better you listen to it yourself and you can hear where this one went. Go ahead, roll it.
2: Mr. Hilton, as advisor of then Prime Minister David Cameron, you're credited as the mastermind of his green campaign, but you said if elected, you would dismantle California's climate policy. So I'll ask you, do you believe in climate change? You have 1 minute.
3: Yeah, and we need to have common sense on climate change, not ideology that ends up being counterproductive and exactly as Chad said, hurting every small business and family and everyone in California. I'm an environmentalist. We love our beautiful natural landscapes, our climate here in California. We've got to protect that. Clean air, clean water. Of course, that's right. But look at some of the things that we're doing in the name of climate change. The wildfires that occurred in the Sierras in 2020 because the forests weren't managed properly. The CO2 emissions from that 1 year of mega wildfires wiped out all the savings from climate policy in the previous 20 years. Look at what's going on with our gas prices, the highest in the country, because instead of getting oil and gas from our own oil production here in California, we are shipping it 7,500 miles in giant supertankers, spewing out carbon emissions. In the name of climate, we are increasing carbon emissions. We need some common sense here.
2: Thank you, Mr. Hilton. Mr. Mahan, California households face rising utility bills while the state pushes for more electricity to power the state. How do you make clean energy transition affordable? You have 1 minute.
19: Yeah, this is the key question. It's why I find it such a head scratcher that Steve Hilton talks about protecting the environment and then his housing plan is let's just build out as far as we can. That's going to be great for the climate, for fire risk, for our daily commutes. It's going to be just wonderful.
3: Been, I think thank his, you. Have you actually traveled across his, California?
20: And thank you
3: probably,
20: for admitting why we don't build houses.
19: I hope I get this extra time. Probably why when he got pushed out of government in Britain. And he said the country was ungovernable. I'm looking forward to what he does in California.
3: I'm going to correct the mistakes.
19: So there's a lot of There's a lot of talk on this stage. I've actually taken action. I held our utility, PG&E, accountable for harnessing the investment of big tech companies to hold them accountable for paying for grid upgrades. So if they want to build a new R&D lab or data center, we ensure that they pay the full cost of modern modernizing the grid. And we can be even smarter. Right now in the middle of the day, California dumps extra solar. I get extra time, I hope, because I got interrupted about 10 times. This is the insanity of our current policies. In the middle of the day, the cost of power because of abundant solar drops to zero. We pay Arizona to take our extra power. What we should be doing is paying EV owners to charge in the middle of the day, plug in at night, and power the grid. We need smarter policies that don't put the burden of achieving our climate goals on the backs of working families.
2: Thank you, Mr. Hilton, I'm going to give you 30 seconds to respond.
3: Look, I don't know if you know how many EVs are on the roads in California, the proportion. The idea that that's going to...
19: Actually, half of the vehicles purchased in Santa Clara County are EVs.
3: You actually know the number, Matt, statewide.
19: Yeah, how many, Steve?
3: Do you know?
19: It's about a million.
3: The percentage of our vehicles on the roads.
6: 10%.
19: Yeah, and growing.
3: It's 7%, and he wants to power our power grid with that.
19: It's a lot of batteries, Steve.
3: This is what you get.
19: Tell me the math on the batteries.
2: Thank you, Mr. Hilton. This is what you get from ideologues
3: who are not practical.
19: It's actually called innovation, Steve. Innovation.
2: Gentlemen, thank you very much.
3: Don't understand how to make things work.
21: I'm going to move on to Ms. Porter. Ms. Porter.
1: Wow.
7: So that part right there where Miss Porter and everyone started laughing, so they turned the camera over to Katie Porter, and she had her hands in her face like she was extremely bored and falling asleep on the podium. So that's why everybody started cracking up there at the end.
1: Oh, tee-hee. A little, you know, there's another excerpt from the last debate of the gubernatorial candidates last night. And there's one more stretch here that we want to play. How long is this one, Josh?
7: This one's about 2 minutes long. This one has to do with abortion.
1: Well, yeah, I was going to say the A word. Remember when I banned the name abortion and talking about it on the air because that's all anybody was ever talking about way back right after I started the show in 87. You just couldn't get away from it. But this was another free-for-all as well, where everybody going after everybody as they talked about the A word, abortion, in the state of California. Let's do a little eavesdropping from last night on KMJ. Here they all are. Go.
21: This is for all of the candidates to answer yes or no. The state of Louisiana has asked Governor Newsom to extradite California-based physician for sending abortion pills across state lines. Governor Newsom

0: abortion, state of California, gubernatorial candidates. That was the last and final debate from all of these individuals. And it was pretty much a free-for-all, as Josh has indicated and I've indicated. It was pretty much of a gang-up on Javier Becerra. And Becerra is right. When you're leading the pack like he is now for the Democrats, he's going to be the number one target. I mean, that only makes sense. He's got to be. So we'll take a break. We'll continue maybe with some of your comments about this race. Are you sick of these debates? Are you glad it's almost over? June 2nd, we'll have it for you live on KMJ, and we'll have a cast of dozens in here helping out with me hosting, as it has been for years and years and years, on KMJ, KMJnow.com, wherever you stream. I'm Ray Appleton, and you're not.
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1: Nobody knows Fresno like Ray Appleton, and nobody covers it like KMJ.
2: Yes, we try so hard on the Appleton program. We do. The race for governor in the state of California, the chances of having a Republican governor, and I'm going to get to this in the next hour. I put in a call to Steve. I was hoping he would join me on this one for just a couple of minutes, but I haven't heard back from him. The current governor, Gavin Newsom, saying that he's got a break-the-glass plan, you know, like an emergency. Break the glass and get the axe out. A break-the-glass plan that will ensure that a Republican will not be elected governor. So, I mean, what the hell is he up to with that? And he's not given us any insight as to what that possibly could be. So I'm going to go through that a little bit later, and you tell me what you might think it is after you listen to a couple of things. And let's talk about who's doing what and where we are. We're in a situation where we've got, you know, if you look at the polls, there's one poll where Javier Becerra is leading. There are anywhere between 12 to 19 polls where Steve Hilton is leading. So if Gavin Newsom has a break-the-glass plan to save us from, oh, God, you know, the negatives of Republican leadership in the governor's mansion, God forbid, I would love to know what it is, because I don't think it's going to work at this point. Some of you have noted, just it's personal stuff here, that on Facebook I'm going to be selling off part of my bass guitar collection. I've done this in the past, and I still wind up accumulating more, and I just can't do that anymore. I can't. So this weekend, I'm going to go through it very carefully and post on my Facebook page what it is I'm going to be selling. And, I mean, I have a lot of, you know, off-label stuff, one-of-a-kind stuff. You know, I mean, so often when it's a bass player, hey, do you have a Fender whatever? I have no Fender product for sale. I don't like Fender-based product, even though it's probably the best. I don't dig it. Sometimes I buy something just to resell. And I did for this little particular sales interlude I'm going to do. It just arrived here from England. And I don't know what this means, but I got it at a fairly decent price. And this is a beautiful bass. I'm going to put the picture online shortly. That was used for a number of years by the bass player in The Cure. If you're a Cure fan, you know who Simon Gallup is. He's with The Cure for a long, long time. And this just showed up on my front door. And so that's one that I bought to sell to somebody out there. So, and I do that too. So, it's a Schecter, I believe, the brand. So, I'm going to have things like that that I'm going to be selling. And I'll put the prices on them. And the names and the pictures and all that stuff, you know, as long as there's a room on my Facebook page to do so. And sometimes it works, sometimes it doesn't. Sometimes when you see something like this that's owned by somebody who's somewhat of a name, boy, it goes real fast. Other times it just still sits. I've got pieces I bought for the exact same reason as Simon's bass that they sit. One has been sitting for 8 years. Others, you know, went bye-bye 2 days after I got it. There's one particular bass I'm finally going to sell. It's at one time it was called an Iceberg. It's made by Ibanez, and it's very unusual. And I think that's going to be the star of the show when I start selling stuff. Anyway, you're a bass player and you're looking for a new axe. I may have it for you. I just want to. I've got 29 pieces. I'm not going to be selling 29 pieces. But I've got a lot. Maybe if I can get rid of about maybe 8 to 10 of those, I need to make about $5,000 to $7,000, and we'll see how it goes. and I'll have it posted this weekend, and you can take a look at what I'm selling now. What am I doing now? Yeah, makes some people crazy, but, you know, we'll see. All right, let me see if I've heard from... Aha. All right, next week for him. No, that's not Steve. That's somebody else I've been after. But I'm not going to tell you who at the moment. With the fourth and final gubernatorial debate, and that all, you know, it brought about one particular surprise very quickly, and that's the Democrat Katie Porter openly and publicly borrowing an idea, stealing an idea. Anyway, it was Steve Hilton's. And it's ending the income taxes for those who earn less than $100,000 per year. And it made Hilton look good. But it also helped Porter look magnanimous, in a way. In a gesture of generosity towards an opponent, she helped assuage concerns about her temperament. And then Javier Becerra, who appears to be the, you know, emerging front-runner on the Democratic side in some recent polls. He, overall, last night, he had a tough night. Everybody was after him. The fact that, you know, he took a lot of attacks, though, ironically, is probably going to cement him in as the leader on the Democratic side in most voters' minds. You know, and early voting continues, and it dawned upon me last night, I haven't gotten my ballots yet. Are any of you late getting your ballots? I don't have my damn ballot. Hey! But in early voting, as it continues, the race for governor, it remains, you know, a lottery. I mean, it's a big one. So the big question is whether both or any of the Democrats will qualify in the general election to be on the ballot. And they certainly... I mean, that would certainly make it a better contest, for sure. There's no doubt. So hopefully, I mean, at this point, it's probably going to be Javier Becerra and Steve Hilton. I'm pretty certain that's where this is going to go. And most of the prognosticators are, too. It's not that I'm brilliant and I know what I'm talking about. Normally, my predictions are horrible, wrong, and I usually wind up getting screwed on them. So hour number three is on the way, and we'll hit it pretty hard as we end the week on the Ray Appleton program here at KMJ, KMJNow.com, and wherever you stream. I love you, and we'll be right back after a quick break.

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5: What are the chances you are listening to this while drinking a nice hot cup of coffee? If so, don't let me stop you. For years, we've been reporting on the health benefits of coffee, and that's not going to stop today. A new study, this one out of Harvard School of Public Health, found that coffee and tea could help lower your risk of developing dementia. People who enjoyed 1 to 3 caffeinated cups a day saw the biggest impact. In addition to the caffeine, coffee contains hundreds of bioactive compounds that can influence inflammation, glucose metabolism, vascular function, and oxidative stress. It's also possible coffee drinkers might be doing other things that keep them healthy. Eating a more balanced diet, getting plenty of exercise, sleep, not smoking, or drinking too much alcohol. And finally, staying socially active. I'm Dr. Sanjay Gupta, helping you live a better life.
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11: Sunny, 82 degrees in Radio City. It's 1 o'clock. I'm Michael Reed, live in the KMJ newsroom. 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President Trump returned to the U.S. after his summit in Beijing with President Xi Jinping. Fox's Alexandria Hoff is in D.C. with the latest.
12: The goal of President Trump when going to China is to show that direct engagement is possible without having to give up any strategic leverage in the process. The president says that happened, and that also he is returning home with his pockets full, that alongside those top business leaders that he took this trip with, preliminary economic commitments have been made.
13: So we had a great stay. It was an amazing period of time. President Xi's an incredible guy. Got along, made a lot of great trade deals, including over 200 planes from Boeing.
12: So the president there talking about the agreement he says China has made to buy about 450 GE aerospace engines.
11: President Trump said President Xi also agreed on the need to reopen the Strait of Hormuz to shipping traffic. The teenage girl who is the accused getaway driver in the death of Kayla Quick will not be tried as an adult. The girl will remain housed at the Juvenile Justice Center without bail. The ruling was handed down in a Fresno County courtroom today. Quick was gunned down in the parking lot of the McDonald's at Willow and Nice on April 23rd of 2025. With today's ruling, the teen will now face a much shorter sentence with a chance for rehabilitation in the juvenile justice system if she's convicted at trial. An upcoming summit will focus on water issues and solutions in the Central Valley. KMJ Ag Director Don York has the details.
14: The San Joaquin Valley Water Resilience Summit is set for May 20th and 21st at Fresno State. State leaders, regional water agencies, and others will review studies from the California Department of Water Resources. Laura Ramos is the director at the California Water Institute.
15: So day one is where they're going to present all of the results from all of those studies. And then we have a few panel discussions of local water leaders.
14: The public is also part of this upcoming water summit.
15: what is unique about this one is that it's not about the second day. It's not about just coming and listening to others, but it'll be a facilitated discussions with all of those in attendance.
14: The San Joaquin Valley Water Resilience Summit is free, but you must register to attend. Don York, KMJ News.
11: Checking Wall Street, the Dow ended down 537 points. S&P 500 lost 92 points. The NASDAQ dropped 410. Valley weather right now, sunny, 81 degrees here at Radio City. Look for a high later on today of 91. Tonight we'll see a low of 55 with clear skies. Tomorrow, a high of 83 degrees with much of the same on Sunday, but we'll have mid to upper 90s towards the end of next week. 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
16: Anything you'd like to address, as there's about another 45 minutes total of me, 490-5858, 800-776-5858. Sweet Deals. Deucey's is sold out. That's such a great place. Haven't been up there in years. And I remember the weekend it opened. It was wonderful. And I think there's still some Grizzly packages left. 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Might even be some things that we're, not talking about incessantly on the air. Some surprise stuff, right? KMJNow.com. I'm surprised at some of you who really know my collection of guitars and you're asking online, are you going to sell this? Are you going to sell that? I have a double neck. It's a 4 and a 6, 4-string bass, 6-string guitar. And usually the tone separation between the two when you're playing a guitar and a bass on the same axis, it's horrible. But I had this one made in, of all places, Liverpool. And it was made to my specs. It's a fairly well-known name. But you might remember, this is the guitar I think I complained about every day on the air. Remember when we had all the problems with shipping in the world? And this thing stayed in a container on a boat for 5 months, bouncing around the Atlantic. God, was I mad. But I finally got it, and I used it at one show, and that's that, That's that. So I played it one time, and it's great. It's when I finally got it, opened it up and got it in my arms and plugged it in and bing, bing, bang, boom. Nice. Nice. Yeah, I'm right here. So, you know, I'm just thinking about some of the things that we need to get into shortly. I'm sorry, I didn't want you to think I was spacing out there. I'm looking at a bunch of notes for this particular hour. But as I was talking about that one guitar bouncing around the Atlantic for, you know, 5 months, the answer is yes, I am going to sell it. And you might remember it from one particular show we played at the fairgrounds. And yeah, so. Okay, and pardon the delay there. Looking ahead, I got, you know, whenever I get into the third hour, I have these problems, and it drives me nuts. You know, I have so many things I want to complete for the day, the week, and I just get stuck. And that's what I was looking at, this particular list of things I'd scribbled down here while I was trying to talk about that guitar at the same time. I didn't do a very good job of it, so I apologize. Here's what I'm going to talk about. It's Nicki Minaj. We'll start the hour with this. And blasting Gavin Newsom's silence and Jay-Z, and his alleged sabotage in this scorched earth break from Democrats. So she says that she's done hiding her MAGA support. And she is blaming, you know, Gavin Newsom and the rap titan Jay-Z for pushing her straight into Donald Trump's corner. So Nicki the rapper, Nicki the musician, revealed in an interview with Time magazine that feeling ignored by Democratic power players while receiving, you know, support from Republicans played a major role in her political transformation. I was going to say she didn't have much of a physical transformation. But Nicki's about 43 years old now. She said one of the biggest turning points came after her California home was, you know, repeatedly swatted by online trolls. And the California rapper said her attempts to seek some help from Newsom's office went absolutely nowhere. Nowhere. He just completely ignored me with all my money. All my money that I just spent in taxes. I'm sure, you know. I'm sure. So Nicki Minaj says that she's got a lot of frustration with the Democratic Party. You do, too. And her feud with the rap mogul Jay-Z ultimately pushed her right into the Trump camp. Now, I'll explain what happened there. The Grammy-nominated artist explained that her outlook began to change after the Republican Representative Ana Paulina Luna of Florida stepped in to assist her in 2025. She says, I was shocked. I was shocked of the help that I got from Luna. I'd never seen anyone in politics treat me that way. And Luna reportedly connected Minaj with federal law enforcement officials and private security firms following some incidents. And Minaj says she received a report from the Republicans ultimately, you know, convinced, and that ultimately convinced her to stop hiding her politics and go public with her admiration for President Trump and the MAGA movement. And by the way, this guitar with the double neck, the four and the six, is very much like the one Donald Trump had made for himself. I kid you not. He's got one. Does he know how to play it? I doubt it. Anyway, he can afford neat toys. So Nicki Minaj, big with the public, was originally ignored by the Democrats, including Gavin Newsom. And she said, that's what made me say, I don't care anymore. I'm not going to keep this secret any longer. And for years, she said that she'd admitted, you know, keeping her pro-Trump views behind closed doors. Meaning, you know, backlash from fans and powerful figures in the entertainment industry. That was all heading her way. And I felt that way, you know, and I was just about ready to join up with him. And I said, you know what? I don't want to act like this publicly. I don't care. It's been ingrained in somebody's brain in the music industry, that we're all supposed to be part of the one big happy Democratic family. Yeah. So is that the way it's supposed to be? Minaj explained, you know, with the this ingraining of it in the Democratic Party, she'd never seen Republicans act like that. And I don't know that we ever have, to be honest with you, that kind of reaction to somebody who wants to join up with us. I remember when I was kicking it around. That was so funny. Do you remember that? Bill Jones was in years ago, and the head of the Republican Party was with him. I forget his name. I think he went on to become the governor of Mississippi. It was a familiar name in Republican politics. He was, with Bill because Bill was going to be running for governor of California. Too bad he didn't win. And he brought a personal letter from President Trump the first and a, change of party paper, contract, deal. And I filled it out on the air and I signed it and all that and gave it back to this guy to give back to George Bush the first. And I'll be damned if that wasn't true. And that's exactly what he did. There you go. And that's how I became a Republican officially, signed up on the air. And there were a number of people just like, just don't talk about this story ever again publicly. We don't need it. We, being the Democrat Party. But that was, that's how I turned around. And then there's the old Ronald Reagan thing. I never left my party. It left me. And that's the big one. That's how many Democrats feel and why they roll over to Republicans. And I'm sure many of you felt that way. You didn't leave the party. It left you. And that's sad. That's sad. I mean, everybody in California, just about everybody in California, us baby boomers, if we had Democrat parents, it was assumed we were a Democrat. That was it. Over. Done. Over. And that's the way it was with me. I voted religiously. I voted, for Democrats all the time and la-di-da-di-da. And then I saw the Reagan thing one time in Parade Magazine. Parade Magazine. Remember Parade Magazine? And the individual soon to be president saying, man, I didn't leave the party. It left me. And I thought, oh, dear. Oh, yeah, really? Uh-huh. And there you go. All right, got to take a break. We will continue on KMJ. When we come back, your favorite person and mine, Kamala Harris. Oh, yeah, we got Kamala Harris for you on KMJ.

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6: The risk of stroke goes up for all of us as we age. But for women, the risk really amplifies after menopause. In fact, 1 in 5 women in the United States between the ages of 55 and 75 will have a stroke. But according to a new study carried out by researchers in California, adhering to the Mediterranean diet can significantly lower that risk. One expert said, "We continue to see study after study showing that a predominantly plant-based diet improves all sorts of different outcomes. Now, with this diet in particular, you've seen it lower the risk of certain types of cancer, diabetes, depression, dementia, even gum disease. Now, as a reminder, the Mediterranean diet prioritizes eating vegetables, fruits, beans, olive oil, nuts and fish, and limiting meat and dairy. I'm Dr. Sanjay Gupta, helping you live a better life.

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1: Well, KMJ is in the process of welcoming the Rock Road Show to our fair city, featuring the Gene Simmons Band. Yes, that's the same Gene Simmons, you know, Kiss. Lita Ford, lead guitarist with the Runaways way back when and for many years. Sebastian Bach. What can I say about him? And Quiet Riot. What did I say about Quiet Riot yesterday? A lot of you, so many agreed. There was never a song by Slade that they didn't love because they sound exactly alike. I was a huge Slade fan. I had one band that traveled with them and opened up for them. A group called Camille, way back when. Anyway, this is all going to be happening at the Save Mart Center on July 17th. 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Mm-hmm. Click on our contest page, and it's all right there. 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And my dear friend Mitzi, who runs the Save Mart Center, she's emphatic about Ticketmaster. 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Otherwise, it's, you know, you might get a little burned, possibly. But, you know, try to win it, though. KMJ, kmjnow.com. Today's the last day. And again, that lineup, it is the Gene Simmons Band, Lita Ford, Sebastian Bach, Quiet Riot, and the Appleton. No. Somebody asked about that yesterday. I wish. Mitz, what do you think? Can we fit in there? Right? Kamala Harris. Kamala Harris. Torched for a progressive wish list. The language of civil war. Somebody said that. She was dragged online for saying stuff that a lot of people didn't like. And then it was this laundry list of progressive bad ideas she wants to bring into the, you know, bring to the table. What she says is, you know, she's dubbed a no bad idea brainstorm for the Democrats. Yes. So she said during a Wednesday night live stream on the, you know, Win with Black Women podcast that Democrats need an expanded playbook and need to consider, you know, radical new positions ahead of the 2026 midterm elections, including abolishing the Electoral College and packing the Supreme Court. And getting rid of the Electoral College will be the worst thing politically that could ever, ever happen to this nation. Yeah, that would mean cities like Los Angeles, San Francisco, New York City, big metropolitan areas will vote the way they feel they need to vote, and then they'll never vote again. Yeah, yeah. If she is even comes close to being nominated, Kamala Harris, I worry about who her vice presidential pick would be, just in case she wins, because it was so bad last time. So bad last time. That I think that's would be one of the main worries with her if she had a chance of winning. And I don't think she has a chance in hell of winning. So as I paused mentally for a moment to go through that list, you know, I think the governor of Pennsylvania would be the wisest choice. He's a Jew. And he was almost made it through there last time. But for some reason, I mean, that showed a side of her that was somewhat anti-Semitic. But she said again during this live stream, that, you know, Win with Black Women, that there has to be this expanded playbook in getting rid of the Electoral College. Now, let me pick that back up. Cities like San Francisco, L.A., Los Angeles will forever be electing the President of the United States, and smaller cities will never have a chance again at doing that. That's how radical that would be. And when that happens, you know which party they're going to belong to. You know that. they're all going to be Democrats. So, and that's the no bad ideas brainstorm. Getting, you know, moving away from the Electoral College. Now, last time, in the last race, we had Donald Trump win both popular and electoral vote. And that was, that really solidified him. And, you know, it was a mandate. Harris also suggested statehood for Puerto Rico. Democrats have been really big on that, but why? Same reason they want to get rid of the Electoral College. Same reason they want to pack the Supreme Court. Same reason they want illegal aliens in this country. You know, all of those combined just make it a world where there can be more, you know, the districts for Democrats to campaign in and win. And we don't need that. We do not need that now. No way. So, I don't think she's got a chance, but I worry. I worry openly that this could happen. It depends upon who the Republicans are going to be running. And it's either going to be Marco Rubio or the vice president, or those two together. And I think those two together would be, wow, they'd be great. I don't know if they're electable, but in the terms of what they'd be able to do for the country, I think Marco Rubio and Vance would be phenomenal. Both young, vital. Amen. Bring it on. And I don't even care who runs in the top position. I don't. Nope. I don't care. We'll see. And then, you know, the midterm is coming up. And I'm always optimistic about the midterm, that we can, you know, we can ultimately win one of these. And I think the chances of winning this one are good, but I don't think they're great. The war in Iran has to end. And there has to be a better taste in the consumer's mouth, meaning, you know, the electorate, for them to win on that, and make that a winner for the midterms, rather than what it is right now, kind of an albatross around everybody's neck, because it's keeping prices high on a number of things. So we'll see. We'll see what happens. Again, this is the old issue of voting by, you know, with your neck in a noose when it comes to economic aspect, the economic things, voting with your wallet. Right? Right. So, and we still do that. We still do that almost religiously. But, I mean, she just, Kamala Harris is just so dumb. Oh, God, she's just so stupid. I don't know what else to tell you. And the fact that she thinks that she can win, it bothers me, but it's a possibility. It's a scary possibility. And it's just one I don't want to deal with, you know. But the only time, I've always told you, number two does not make number one, right? I mean, whoever the vice presidential candidate is doesn't really make any difference as to who's running on top, unless it's an incumbent with a great, you know, candidate who's already been there, done that, and run already. Then, okay, you've got somebody who's tried and true. You've seen him. You're familiar with him or her, and that's how that works. And that could be the possibility, you know, in 2028. And, you know, trying to determine if we're going to have another 4 years of Republicans. So, you know, we'll see. We'll see. Okay, 490-5858. That's one number. The other one is 800-776-5858, from wherever you may be. We got about 20 minutes left in the program. Then Philip will step in and elaborate on what he's up to. But right now, with a news update in for Liz, here's Michael Reed.
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2: Thank you, Ray. The Trump administration is capping student loans for master's and professional degrees. Here's Fox Business's Connor Hansen with the details.
3: The Trump administration is betting that this will force universities to lower their tuition costs, but critics argue it will only make it harder for students to get those advanced degrees. Now, this rule only applies to graduate degrees, capping borrowing at just over $20,000 per year and $100,000 total. Loans for medical and law degrees will be a little bit higher at $50,000 per year and $200,000 in total. Current borrowers are exempt for the next next 3 years. Education Secretary Linda McMahon says right now only a quarter of the 43 million student borrowers are actually repaying their loans.
2: Fresno State is celebrating graduation. More than 6,100 students are taking part in ceremonies today and Saturday at the Save Mart Center. Here's KMJ's Liz Kern with more.
4: 68% of this year's graduates are first-generation college students, a group defined by resilience, curiosity, and a steadfast commitment to forging a better future, says Fresno State President Saul Jimenez Sandoval, who is presiding over the ceremonies for each of the university's 8 schools and colleges. There will be 5 ceremonies today. They began at 8 this morning and will end at 7:30 tonight. And on Saturday, there will be 4 ceremonies, beginning at 8 a.m. and ending at 10 p.m. The Save Mart Center says to plan to arrive early and allow extra travel and parking time due to the heavier volume of traffic. Liz Kern, KMJ News.
2: On Wall Street, the Dow ended down 537 points. It's 131 at KMJ. Valley weather right now, sunny, 84 degrees here at Radio City. Expect a high later today of 91 degrees. Tonight, we'll have a low of 55 with clear skies. And then a high of 83 degrees tomorrow and much of the same on Sunday with mid to upper 90s towards the end of next week. 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
6: If you're someone who isn't super active, just thinking about the amount of exercise you're supposed to get every week can feel daunting. 75 minutes of vigorous exercise, 150 minutes of moderate intensity exercise. It's a lot, but I have some good news for you in the form of a recent study out of Norway. Researchers found that for most sedentary people, getting just 5 more minutes of meaningful movement a day had a statistically significant impact on their expected lifespan. So did reducing the amount of time they sat every day by just 30 minutes. That's not to say that this bare minimum is what you should aspire to, but I think it's a good reminder that doing something is always better than doing nothing. The point is, just get started. Work just a little bit more movement into your daily routine, and don't even think of it as exercise. I'm Dr. Sanjay Gupta, helping you live a better life.
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1: All right, KMJ, as you know, and this is going to be great, is a proud sponsor of the upcoming Republican Gubernatorial Forum. Hilton and Chad Bianco, May the 22nd, right around the corner at the Regency Event Center out in Clovis. It's going to be hosted by Diane Pearson, Nathan Magzik, moderated by State Senator Shannon Grove. Good little lineup there. 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When I checked yesterday, or the day before, there were, you know, you could count them on less than one hand, tickets available in terms of tables. There are, you know, general admission tickets, if just like your solo or something, or just a couple of you. And if you want to buy a table for your company, there's a couple of tables left. So let's just get them all sold out and show them what we can do. Again, this is May the 22nd at the Regency Event Center. And if you're curious about what day May the 22nd is, it's a Friday night. Okay, okay. That's going to work for everybody. Phone calls. Gavin Newsom, the subject matter. Sort of, kind of. Joe, you're on KMJ. Talk to me.
11: Yeah, you touched a little bit on it, and I was waiting for you to talk about it. But, yeah, Newsom pretty much says straight out that if we have two Republican candidates, he's going to figure out, or he has a way to, you know, negate that, which I find crazy. Like, how can you just, like, say, you know, I know California, you guys want this, you guys are the voters, but I'm going to do whatever I want. I'm going to make sure that that doesn't happen. Even if he's just blowing smoke, just the fact that he could just sit there and say that and people will, like, go along with it and it's not causing, like, an outrage. Like, the left side hates kings and say everything that Trump does is king. With the government was shut down, he gets, you know, everything to go against him. You know, he loses stuff. So, obviously, he's not a king. But for some person to say that, we vote for everything, but regardless of what you vote, we're going to do this. The same way, you know, he did with, what was it, Prop 30 or 38, the one with the, you know, over $1,000. Yeah, over $1,000, you know. The stealing one, the 60, 68. Yeah. You know, you can do this, but, you know, I'm not going to enforce it. I know you Californians voted for this, but I care less about what you guys want. I'm going to choose to do what I want. I'm not going to enforce this. I'm just going to do whatever I want. Like,
1: very,
11: this guy is a king
1: arrogant.
11: In the throne. Yeah.
1: Very, very arrogant.
11: And he scolded us on top of that. Do you remember that? When it passed, he's like, I can't believe you guys. You guys did this. You're putting us back into this age. Like, you serious? You're going to scold your own voters for voting for something that is affecting them. Like, you know, we have voting for a reason. This guy just chooses to, you know, I don't know. It's not even necessarily this guy. It's the whole left because, you know, they hate Trump so much. But guess what? He got voted in and they're constantly trying to impeach him, saying that he's not the president and this and that. But, you know, we voted him in. I don't know. It's just crazy. I'm surprised it's not bigger news that he said something like that. And like I said, he could just be blowing smoke. But for him just to say, you know, I care less of what California votes for is just, it's crazy.
1: Let me have it. And I'll, yeah. In fact, I was going to be talking about this next. So your call is timed greatly. To me, it's arrogant. It's just absolutely arrogant that he thinks he can get away with that. And what Joe's alluding to and what I'm talking about is Gavin Newsom's secret break-the-glass plan to prevent California from electing a Republican governor. Although, at the same time, when asked about his own party, he's being very stubborn and stupid and refusing to make an endorsement in the race to succeed him, which I thought he'd be all over that. But he's probably waiting until we get through the primary before he says anything. But he revealed, you know, this secret contingency plan to prevent two Republicans from advancing in the governor's election. As the polls show, you know, the Trump-endorsed Steve Hilton near the top of the field and at the top of the field, depending upon which poll you look at, is in there. And, you know, Newsom alluded to the action efforts behind the scenes to make sure Democrats aren't locked out of the governor's race by saying, making my case to encourage that doesn't happen. So, let's do it. In recent surveys, the Democratic frontrunner, Javier Becerra, and Hilton have been the favorites amongst registered voters, with the billionaire Tom Steyer, the Republican sheriff, and the Democrat, Katie Porter, in order, following behind. Okay? Now, what's he going to do? The top two vote-getters in the June the 2nd primary will advance to the race in the general election, something that we all voted for way back when. And it's stupid, too. Just dumb. And Newsom has repeatedly declined to weigh in on the race to succeed him. So asked for his thoughts on Becerra, who was the Attorney General for California for the first 2 years of his term, Newsom awkwardly dodged the question and insisted he was focused on diapers. Diapers, yeah. And the San Francisco press, you know, they went cuckoo on this one. Yeah. So again, I mean, these are it is old. It's old and it's arrogant. So what's the plan? Some of Newsom's allies, such as a top political aide by the name of Lindsey Cobia, they've rallied to Becerra's candidacy in recent weeks. And the stunning implosion of the disgraced ex-Congressman Eric Swalwell probably had a lot to do with this. And, you know, the other day Swalwell said something about thinking about getting back in. I see a lot of good Democrats I've worked for years and years making their case, Newsom said yesterday, after unveiling his latest proposed budget proposals. And he still says nothing about what that secret plan is, the break the glass plan. You know what I mean? Yeah, no clue. No clue. But under the present system, two candidates, one Republican and one Democrat, you know, might advance, if we're lucky, to the general election so we can do it the way that we used to. Or it could be two Democrats, or most likely that was going to be the plan scenario, or it's going to be two Republicans, the two Republicans. And if one of them get out, and where I was really hoping that Chad Bianco would get out by now. And there was even at one time a plan to have the president call him and promise him something. I don't know if that happened or not. But, I mean, that's fair, and it's above board. And, hey, how would you like to be my chief policy advisor on crime out here in D.C.? Sure, yeah, come on out. But you've got to drop out of the race. Get the picture? So we'll see. But, again, I mean, if Bianco wins, I'm in his camp all the way. I mean, I know how this is going to work. There are two Republicans still standing. And if one of the Republicans win, that's where we're all going. It can't be any other way. And the fact that Swalwell, and this was just a rumor, but it's a rumor out of his camp, might say something next week about getting back into it. I don't know that he can. I mean, he's got property issues, real estate issues, residency issues hanging over his head. He's got the issue of the individual who was more than likely a spy for the Chinese Communist Party. You know, that was somebody that lived with him. He doesn't have a chance. And if he got back in there, God, would they be pissed, the rest of the Democrats, because, you know, he was the one leading it. And he could torpedo the whole thing if he got back in. So I hope he does. But it's highly doubtful. Highly doubtful. All right. Well, you have a brilliant weekend. We're going to get to Philip in a couple of minutes here. And find out what he's up to. And I'm going to try and heal up after my tumble in the KMJ parking lot last night. I got black and blue places that I didn't think could be possibly black and blue. I'm not going to go into what it is, but boy, it's left me kind of wobbly and kind of shaky today, so I'm going to need the rest, but on Monday, hopefully I'll be better and happy and all that crap. So we'll examine the next 4 hours with Philip Teresi right after we take a breather.
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6: If you're someone who isn't super active, just thinking about the amount of exercise you're supposed to get every week can feel daunting. 75 minutes of vigorous exercise, 150 minutes of moderate intensity exercise. It's a lot. But I have some good news for you in the form of a recent study out of Norway. Researchers found that for most sedentary people, getting just 5 more minutes of meaningful movement a day had a statistically significant impact on their expected lifespan. So did reducing the amount of time they sat every day by just 30 minutes. That's not to say that this bare minimum is what you should aspire to, but I think it's a good reminder that doing something is always better than doing nothing. The point is, just get started. Work just a little bit more movement into your daily routine, and don't even think of it as exercise. I'm Dr. Sanjay Gupta.

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6: Across the country right now, at this very moment, there are probably arguments taking place about who's doing more of the housework, the homework, the shuttling of kids from this activity to that. It's true. By and large, women do more of this than men, but doesn't have to be that way. And if you and your spouse can level that playing field, it's going to make both of you and your kids happier. Psychologist Yelena Kecmanovic says this might be how you get there. As hard as it might be at first, try to think of your partner like a teammate, not an adversary. Learn how to do some of the chores your partner does to get a better understanding of how much effort something takes. And finally, take the time to acknowledge what the other person is doing. And every now and then, even express your appreciation. That'll go a long way. I'm Dr. Sanjay Gupta, helping you live a better life.
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8: All right, been a good week. I'm happy, bruised up, but happy. And we'll see what next week brings as we get closer and closer to the election, which is going to be exciting. Our election coverage is going to be wonderful, as it usually is, with Bill Jones joining us again. And I'm happy about that, you know. And I got to get Michael Dermanuel in here, too, to talk about the ballot. He and I have been talking about putting that show together. It's just that he's been on one of those long river boats that, by a major cruise agency, I think it's with Princess, and they're cruising Europe. In fact, he just cruised into Paris the other day, and we'll get it done. We'll get it done. And right now, getting it done, Philip Teresi is here to tell you what he's up to for the remainder of the day. Sir, what you got?
9: Right now, I'm just worried that that DeManuel's cruise doesn't go anywhere near Argentina, man. There seems to be a pattern here.
8: What's going on in Argentina?
9: That was where the hantavirus patient Giro was bird watching when he contracted.
8: Right, yeah.
9: Yeah. I'm never going on a cruise. Holy smokes. And it just floated Petri dishes.
8: Yeah, I know it is. I've done 41 of them.

0: And the Alaskan cruise, which we kind of brought back to test the water, see if the audience was still into it after the COVID outbreak. That's when I got COVID. Me and John Gappadan, we both got it.
1: Oh,
0: we
1: no.
0: both were on that cruise.
1: How is it that you've been on 41 cruises, basically gotten away with it, but you can't get through production on Thursday?
0: I'm not going to answer that.
1: I'm sorry.
0: Well, look at, I mean, here's the big one that has astounded my doctors, that I've been on 41 cruises, and 40 of those, well, no, all of them, I've not had an immune system.
1: Yeah.
0: I've got that genetic problem that we discovered amongst many, where I, this is why I take the once a month infusions to finally have an immune system. One of my doctors, I'm not going to say who, that, well, when I say she, it's just, I don't know how you did it. I mean, this is, you should have been dead a long time ago. I'm like, well, thank you. But that's a scary thought when you think about it.
1: Yeah, I congratulations, man. You are beating all the odds.
0: Yeah, for sure. Anyway, what you got going on?
1: We're
0: going
1: to talk about Governor Newsom's May revision to the 2027 budget proposal. And especially about that software tax. The software as a service tax. I can make an argument for, I can make an argument against, and we're going to do a little bit of both. Also, the Capital Annex project has checked a new estimate, $1.2 billion, still zero accountability, and still NDAs all over the capital city to keep people from talking about literally anything having to do with our other boondoggle.
0: Mm-hmm.
1: And Spencer Pratt, I knew this was coming. I knew it was coming. He's got a contract. They're already filming a new reality series right now about his run for mayor and the contract set up to continue if he's elected mayor.
0: Good idea. I like that.
1: Oh, I don't. Can we have less politics as entertainment? I'm on. You and I are opposite sides of this one. Holy smokes. Can we just get back to like Game of Thrones or something?
0: Yeah. Yeah, I mean, you know that Steve Hilton had a one-day-a-week show with me here on KMJ. Are you objecting to that returning, if indeed, and you know, after his win? Because he says he's going to.
1: Well, you're putting me in a tough spot. I can't pick on Steve twice in 1 week, and we've already got the taco thing up on the scoreboard.
0: God, I keep forgetting about that. I don't know if he means it or not, but every time I've brought it up, and he's brought it up a couple of times, you know, just saying, you know, in the beginning, it was a full segment show that was 45 minutes long. When the campaign began, we had to knock it down to a half an hour. And the question was, for the first 6 months of my stint as the governor of California, can we keep it at 30 minutes? And then maybe after that, I'll go back to, you know, 45. I thought, well, that's healthy. I'm thinking he's meaning that he's really going to do it. I mean, so that would be nice for any radio station would have loved to have their governor on.
1: Absolutely.
0: Once a week. That's cool. So.
1: Oh, absolutely. No, I actually think it, when you're talking about the governor of the state of California, not creating an entertainment product, but sharing information and reacting to constituents, that's very different than Spencer and Heidi's fake Airstream hullabaloo.
0: Is that what it's called? Really?
1: That's what I'm going to call it. Why not?
0: I'm going to have to take a look at that. Anything else you got going on?
1: Yeah, we are going to get into some Fresno Unified stuff. We had Manuel Bonilla on yesterday talking about classroom safety. There's been a little bit more movement on that. And Trustee Susan Wittrup issued a statement about the CETA vote because, of course, the Fresno Unified Board of Trustees, rather than doing something like, you know, making sure their teachers aren't being assaulted in classrooms, felt the need to weigh in on the Southeastern Development Plan.
0: All right. Well, you mentioned the mayor's race and in L.A. and Spencer and all of that during yesterday's debate. No, it was Wednesday's debate down there. The bad boy candidate Spencer Pratt destroyed his opponent, the L.A. councilwoman Nikki Roman, the communist. No, excuse me, the socialist, with his response to her gaslighting Pratt about the incumbent, you know, Mayor Bass. Teaming up against her. So Bass made this incredible claim that they would have an easier chance of winning against each other than running against her. So then you look at Roman's horrible record in the 6 years on the city council. You know, at one town hall, her own constituents booed her so much after she dismissed their safety concerns over a homeless encampment near a school, she left the thing in tears. So as this goes on, looking at her career, she blamed, and I'll explain this maybe Monday because I don't have time now, the socialist candidate blamed carne asada and not the homeless for fires and the wildfire risk. You know, how would carne asada start, you know, wildfires, you know, next to homeless people? I mean, were they making carne asada? Or it's a weird claim, and it's a story today that's getting some traction finally. L.A. Mayor Hopeful blames your carne asada, not homeless fires, for wildfire risk. So we've had it all in the state of California in terms of blame for the wildfire situation up in the mountains. You know, everything but what it truly is, and that's mismanagement of the forest floor and, you know, everything else. We'll talk about it Monday on the Ray Appleton program at KMJ. God bless. Have a great one. See you later, alligator.

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1: A Better Life with Dr. Sanjay Gupta.
2: For years, scientists have been studying the association between depression and dementia. As you might expect, the relationship is complicated. But there's this new study out of the UK which found it's not just broad strokes. There are six symptoms of depression that are especially correlated with dementia risk years later. Number one, losing confidence in yourself. Two, not being able to face up to your problems. Three, not feeling warmth or affection from other people. Four, feeling nervous and anxious all the time. Five, not being satisfied with the way tasks are carried out. And finally, six, difficulty concentrating. What we could be seeing here is the impact of people becoming less social, or that certain changes in the brain lead to both depression and dementia. But dementia takes longer to manifest. If you notice these symptoms, talk to your doctor about it. I'm Dr. Sanjay Gupta, helping you live a better life.
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7: Sunny, 85 degrees at Radio City. It's 2 o'clock. I'm Michael Reed, live in the KMJ newsroom. The Justice Department is charging an Iraqi national with allegedly carrying out at least 18 terror attacks against U.S. and Israeli groups overseas. Fox's Brian Yenes has the latest.
8: Mohammed Al-Sadi making his first court appearance in federal court in Manhattan. He has been charged with coordinating terror attacks that aim to stop the U.S. and Israeli war with Iran. He faces six federal counts, including providing material support to a foreign terrorist organization. Now, according to this federal complaint, Al-Sadi is charged with planning, coordinating, financing and promoting at least 18 attacks in Europe plus two in Canada. Now, these were all attacks that were being planned since the start of the war in Iran in February. Now, Al-Sadi planned to kill Americans and Jews, prosecutors say.
7: He also allegedly planned to attack Jewish centers in Los Angeles and in Scottsdale, Arizona, and a synagogue in New York City. Investigators believe a deadly and fiery crash in Visalia was caused by speeding and reckless driving just before 8 o'clock Wednesday night. Officers called to Demaree Street and Houston Avenue found four vehicles in the crash, one engulfed in flames. ABC 30's Cassandra Gutierrez says it's becoming a grim reminder for locals.
9: We're starting an additional for an off-duty battalion chief on scene advising four vehicles with one less than 44.
10: Investigators believe the person who died might have been speeding and failed to stop at the red light. The Visalia Police Department had also just received a call about a reckless driver in that same vehicle. The incident has left locals with growing concerns.
11: Especially now that we have these apartments, there are going to be children living here, and there are going to be children crossing the streets to go to the schools. And that's a huge concern in this corner.
10: On Wednesday, the Visalia City Council held a meeting regarding the Houston Community Connectivity Project to improve pedestrian safety and reduce vehicle speeds on Houston Avenue. The recommended design includes the removal of all street parking along the north side of West Houston Avenue from North Mooney Boulevard to North Willis Street and replacing that space with a bike lane.
7: Residents say they also hope to see more patrols in the area. Well, time is running out for California agribusiness leaders to apply for a trade mission to the land down under. KMJ Ag Director Don York has the details.
12: The U.S. Department of Agriculture says the upcoming ag trade mission to Australia is hoped to expand export opportunities. Australia is California's 14th biggest ag export destination, according to the California Department of Food and Agriculture. The USDA mission, led by the Foreign Agricultural Service, will take place August 30th through September 3rd. In 2025, Australia imported $1.69 billion worth of U.S. agricultural goods, with more than $200 million of that coming from California. The deadline to apply to be part of the USDA trade mission to Australia is this Monday. Don York, KMJ News.
7: It was a sell-off day on Wall Street. The Dow ended down 537 points. The S&P 500 lost 92 points. The Nasdaq dropped 410. Valley weather right now, sunny, 85 degrees here at Radio City. ABC 30's Christine Gregory has our forecast.
13: Hey, Central Valley, get ready for a warmer afternoon with highs in the low 90s and breezier conditions. Fire weather concerns will begin to grow over the weekend, so be sure to keep that defensible space around your home and keep your phone nearby. Temperatures will actually be cooling into Saturday and Sunday. It'll be comfortable in the low 80s, but windy during the afternoon and evening hours. Things look to heat up again and stay dry into next week. For KMJ, I'm ABC 30's meteorologist Christine Gregory.
7: Checking traffic across the valley here in Fresno. We have a stalled vehicle northbound 99th at McKinley Avenue exit. North of Fowler, we have a large tire tread in the roadway at the Clovis Avenue on-ramp to southbound 99. And north of Hanford, we have a hit-and-run accident on 14th Avenue at Frisco Drive. I'm Michael Reed on KMJ at KMJNow.com or wherever.
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16: 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That sold out about a quarter after nine this morning, but we have another sweet deal that went on sale this morning as well. Half off a Fresno Grizzlies family pack. That's four field box seats, hot dogs, chips, sodas, and the Fresno Grizzly fan packs. 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A lot to get to today, and I think we got to start with the transfer hearing. It's We're at a point now where there is no happy ending to the story. The two teenagers who were 16 years old at the time that they were accused of killing and aiding in the killing of Clovis teenager Caleb Quick have been on a path towards possibly being elevated to adult court. Now, the young man who was accused, who is accused of killing Quick, his transfer hearing is not yet complete. There is not yet a determination made by the judge. But in the case of the getaway driver, the girlfriend, she is not going to be tried as an adult. She will remain housed at the Juvenile Justice Center without bail. The ruling just handed down this afternoon in downtown Fresno. Our news partner, ABC 30, was in the courtroom when the ruling was read, and the girl's father was visibly shaking at times. There were also supporters of the Quick family who were in the courtroom who were getting a little boisterous during the ruling reading, but the judge not shut that down quickly, saying, "I'm not done. Sit down, be quiet." Caleb's father, Stephen, was visibly unhappy, slumped, holding his face, and total silence when the judge finished reading her ruling, no reaction, continuing in the courtroom. So this young woman who is accused of being the getaway driver for the young man accused of killing Caleb faces a much shorter sentence with a chance for rehabilitation in the juvenile system if she's convicted at trial. Our district attorney, Lisa Smitkamp, released a statement on the heels of the ruling saying, quote, "Chief Deputy District Attorney Kendall Reynolds put forth a valiant effort to show the court the evidence that supports the fact that it is the district attorney's position that the minor should be tried as an adult for her part in the murder of Caleb Quick. However, the law puts up difficult hurdles and the ultimate decision lies with the judge. We will continue to fight for justice for Caleb despite this ruling." In the process of the transfer hearing, there were the first glimmers of an explanation into why the 16-year-old boy did what he did, why he enlisted his then-girlfriend to drive for him, claiming that they had been made aware of an alleged sexual assault committed by the now-deceased Caleb Quick. Other evidence that came to light showed the girl inside the McDonald's shortly before the deadly shooting. She's accused of driving the white Tesla that was used to remove the alleged shooter from the scene. Days later, the Tesla was seized during a search warrant at a home about a mile from the shooting. The girl was initially briefly detained, then released. And the defense made the argument that the girl was inconsolable after the shooting, having to be driven home by the suspect's brother. And the alleged shooter is on track for his transfer hearing later this year. We will continue to follow this story, but at this time, the judge has determined that the then 16-year-old accomplice will not be tried in adult court. There are no happy endings in this story. There is no version of this that ends with Caleb walking through the courtroom door smiling and whole. There is no version of this where these two kids' lives aren't permanently changed by what they are alleged to have done and the process that now necessarily has to follow. Not having been in the courtroom, we haven't seen all of the evidence. But my belief from the jump on this was that there was a strong possibility that the girl, the driver, that she would not be tried as an adult. Because when it comes to the burden of evidence to demonstrate that this person understood what was happening, understood what it was that her boyfriend intended, that is short of a naked confession or a, you know, audio tape of a conversation where this person is explicitly acknowledging an understanding of the intentions of the accomplice. It was always an uphill fight for the DA to move the girl into adult court. It doesn't mean that they shouldn't have made that fight. I'm very, very proud of what our district attorney's office is trying to do, getting justice for the Quick family. Because I have no doubt in my mind despite the fact that the alleged killer and the alleged getaway driver were 16 years old at the time of the crime. I have no doubt in my mind that neither one of them were wanting for an understanding of the severity of ending a human life. But the legitimate question in the case of the driver has always been, did she know or have good cause to believe that her boyfriend intended to commit a murder? And clearly the judge did not feel that she knew that when she agreed to participate or allegedly agreed to participate in this crime. For the boy who pulled the trigger, it's going to be a very, very, very different process because there is no ambiguity in the discovery process about what he's accused of. There is no ambiguity about the evidence that is going to be put forward by the prosecutors in this transfer hearing. I suspect for us it's going to be revelatory to see what this young man's communications looked like, to see what efforts he went to procure the weapon that he is alleged to have used in the killing of Caleb Quick. Again, trying to define a state of mind is a slippery thing, absent physical evidence. But in the case of the young man who is alleged to have pulled the trigger, there is a very different set of evidence revolving around the actions that he's accused of. And I suspect that he will go to adult court. I think that if the prosecution is able to demonstrate premeditation, if the prosecution is able to demonstrate comprehension, it's going to be a different answer for him. You cannot have the sense of justice, I suppose, or vengeance required to react to a claim that an 18-year-old boy sexually assaulted a girl with such severity. You can't go through the motions of procuring a firearm without an intent of using it. Now, the defense may have arguments to the contrary, but when I was 16 years old, I knew that killing people was wrong. I knew that a gun was a tool meant for killing people. And I know there's people who go, oh, well, I use it for target shooting. I use it for hunting. I just use it for self-defense. No, I understand that. The gun is a tool that is used for killing. That is what it is. That is what it has always been. That is what it will always be. It's not a toy. It's not a target practice thing. It's not a food procurement device. It is a tool designed to kill. And to go and procure one of those tools before going and lying in wait, that's a very different state of mind than my boyfriend asked me to drive him around because he's mad at this other guy. But he does get his day in front of the days, rather, in front of the judge in the transfer hearing, and they will ultimately both get their days in front of a jury to determine whether or not they're guilty of the crimes of which they've been accused. Stay with KMJ News for updates. I don't believe that there's going to be anything more on this this weekend, but certainly we'll keep an eye on the case, as will our news partner, ABC 30. Gavin Newsom has released his May budget revision, and he's claiming that because of an unexpected windfall of revenue, that means tax dollars out of your pocket, we're going to have extra money next year, everybody. Now, I suppose that the fact that he wants to take a little under $10 billion of that money to put into a holding account specifically for state surplus funds, specifically with an eye toward possible shortfalls in the future, you know, it's like your savings account or mine. That's not the dumbest thing in this budget. But along with the $16.5 billion in apparently totally surprising tax revenue that came into the state of California this past year, the governor has some ideas about how all of this money can be spent, which again is your tax dollars. One of the biggest pieces of this is a proposed sales tax on digital software. So if you haven't clocked this, if you walk into Office Depot or Best Buy, and you buy a copy of Microsoft Word off the shelf, you get the DVD. You go to the check stand and you pay for it. You pay sales tax on that. if you go to Microsoft.com and you buy it online and download it, you don't pay for it. You don't pay the sales tax on it. And there's a lot of software in circulation right now that very much functions on the buy it online and download it model. Physical media is not the dominant force in computing anymore. And so this sales tax on software as a service, SaaS, software as a service, this is not a unique idea. This is not something that Gavin Newsom came up with all by his lonesome. There are other states also doing this. When you hear the numbers on this, you might start to understand why critics are slamming Newsom's proposal. On the one hand, you have a credible argument that a person walking into a store should not be subject to greater taxation than somebody that goes to a website. On the other hand, software as a service isn't just Microsoft Word. It's not just DoorDash. How about Workday? How about paychecks? Yeah. Starts to add up real quick. And the numbers, they get kind of eye-popping really fast. We'll talk about that aspect of the governor's budget revision when we get back. Right now, Rose Ortega has the latest in the KMJ Traffic Center.
14: Thank you, Philip. Here in Fresno, traffic has it northbound 99 just south of McKinley. We have a traffic advisory. Heavy traffic expected at the Save Mart Center and Fresno State area today. Commencement ceremonies today will wrap up at 7:30. There will be more tomorrow as well, so plan to arrive early and allow extra travel and parking time due to heavier volume of traffic. The Luke Bryan Farm Tour show is in town. 168 will have much heavier traffic as well. Heavy traffic expected around 168 in Owens Mountain Parkway near Harlan Ranch with peak congestion until 6 o'clock when everybody arrives and 10 p.m. to 2 a.m. when everybody leaves. Approximately 20,000 attendees are expected, so arrive early, use rideshare, and expect major delays. With your KMJ traffic, I'm Rose Ortega.
5: How did I lose weight? And I did. Lean right here. I did. I love this stuff. Listen, Brickhouse Nutrition been with me for a long time. So chatting with Miles. I'm up at like 2:35. True story, I never minded being 2:35, but you know what minded? 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
16: 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Philip Teresi with the phones open at 490-5858-800-776-5858. Gavin Newsom unveiled his latest budget plan yesterday, a $350 billion budget, $349.4 if you want to be nitpicky. It is the largest budget in the history of the state of California, and this includes a new sales tax on cloud-based software. 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And that's what Newsom is targeting. This applies not just to stuff like Microsoft Office, Adobe, and QuickBooks, but it's also going to apply to software like Slack and Workday. So right now, about half the states in the union tax software as a service products, which is what you're calling cloud-based software. In other words, software that you buy, maybe you run it locally, maybe you run it off of their servers, but it's not a CD or a DVD that you got at Office Depot. Over the past 3 years, California brought in about $16.5 billion more than it anticipated. But Gavin Newsom needs to bridge the gap because he's got to pay for, you know, free medical care for illegal immigrants, right? So this new tax, if enacted, would begin January 1st. And Newsom believes that it'll bring in about $1 billion in state and local tax revenue the first year. And that would rise to $2 billion each following year. Now, the way that it's described, well, the largest impact on tech companies. No, it's not coming out of the tech companies'

0: Talking trade, Fox Business Edward Lawrence at the White House with more.
1: The president says China has agreed to buy more U.S. agriculture and live up to the commitments to buy 25 million tons of soybeans from American farmers each year through 2028. The president on Air Force One also saying China went beyond just planes for the airline industry, buying General Electric engines.
2: So they're buying General Electric, so it's approximately 450 engines, 200 planes, and a promise of up to 750 if they do a good job.
1: Bringing the top executives along on the trip threw the Chinese off, according to the president. It also allowed for movement now, possibly to open Chinese markets to more U.S. goods, as the Chinese president himself said that China would open wider.
0: This comes after Chinese Foreign Ministry spokesperson Mao Ning claimed Xi warned of clashes and even conflicts with the U.S. if America doesn't support China's Taiwan stance, another major topic of discussion during the talks. Fresno State is celebrating graduation. More than 6,100 students are taking part in ceremonies today and tomorrow at the Save Mart Center. Here's KMJ's Liz Kern.
3: 68% of this year's graduates are first-generation college students, a group defined by resilience, curiosity, and a steadfast commitment to forging a better future, says Fresno State President Saul Jimenez Sandoval, who is presiding over the ceremonies for each of the university's 8 schools and colleges. There will be 5 ceremonies today. They began at 8 this morning and will end at 7:30 tonight. And on Saturday, there will be 4 ceremonies, beginning at 8 a.m. and ending at 10 p.m. The Save Mart Center says to plan to arrive early and allow extra travel and parking time due to the heavier volume of traffic. Liz Kern, KMJ News.
0: On Wall Street, the Dow ended down 537 points. It's 2:32 on KMJ. Valley weather right now, sunny and 86 at Radio City. ABC 30's Christine Gregory has our forecast.
4: Hey, happy Friday, Central Valley. Expect a warm day with highs in the low 90s and breezy conditions at times. Fire weather watches will go through the weekend into Monday, so the risk for fire starts and spread will be heightened with windy and dry conditions. Temperatures over the weekend, Saturday, Sunday will be dropping into the low 80s. It will still be warm and comfortable. We'll stay dry all through next week as temperatures slowly climb back into the 90s at times. For KMJ, I'm ABC 30's meteorologist Christine Gregory.
0: And taking a look at your traffic here in Fresno, northbound, a traffic hazard, northbound 99 just south of McKinley. Also, this just came through, a traffic collision with no injuries. Eastbound 180 just west of the transfer to eastbound 168, so be on the lookout there. Also, that traffic advisory for heavy traffic at the Save Mart Center and Fresno State area today and tomorrow. And then today, later on until about 6 o'clock tonight, the Luke Bryan Farm Tour in town. Much heavier traffic on 168 around Owens Mountain Parkway, that Harlan Ranch area, with peak congestion until about 6 o'clock this evening. So be aware of that. In Visalia, traffic collision, unknown injuries, westbound 198, just east of 1st and Kalinga. Just east of 1st and in Kalinga, 2-car collision with an injured pedestrian near the In-N-Out. I'm Rose Ortega on KMJ at KMJNow.com or wherever you stream.
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3: If you're someone who isn't super active, just thinking about the amount of exercise you're supposed to get every week can feel daunting. 75 minutes of vigorous exercise, 150 minutes of moderate intensity exercise. It's a lot. But I have some good news for you in the form of a recent study out of Norway. Researchers found that for most sedentary people, getting just 5 more minutes of meaningful movement a day had a statistically significant impact on their expected lifespan. So did reducing the amount of time they sat every day by just 30 minutes. That's not to say that this bare minimum is what you should aspire to, but I think it's a good reminder that doing something is always better than doing nothing. The point is, just get started. Work just a little bit more movement into your daily routine, and don't even think of it as exercise. I'm Dr. Sanjay Gupta, helping you live a better life.
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0: 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Worry not. Software as a service beginning to get taxed in California is not the only part of the budget we're going to get to, but Ace checking in from Merced. Welcome back to KMJ, man.
1: What's up, Duke? I hope you can hear me okay. I'm in the car.
0: Yeah, you sound fine.
1: So, I'm wondering if they're going to be taxing the bloatware on these tablets and laptops and phones. That would be a great place to start. I'm not against them taxing software. I actually think it's a good idea. But I have a suggestion for you, and the reason I'm telling you is because I know a lot of people important listen to your show. I feel like they should be taxing these companies that sell our data. They should be taxing the hell out of them. Every transaction, every person that they sell the data for, because if you think about it, anytime you update the app, it takes a snapshot of what's on your phone. They collect that data. They harness that data. They sell that data. And that's an unlimited revenue stream. I mean, just charge a dollar per person anytime they do a transaction selling somebody's data. We click free download, not knowing that they're making lots of money off of us.
0: You raise a really, really good point, and I think that it's one that, we're going to have to educate our legislators a lot about what software is and is not in play on this. Because I agree with you, like, all the bloatware stuff, you go buy a new phone, you update your... I mean, Samsung made me nuts with this. Every time there was an OS update, I get a half dozen, like, weird games and odd little apps that I don't want. I deliberately don't have random software on my phone. I delete the stuff that I don't use. And every time they put this crap, I don't want it. And if it's going to cost me more to own my phone because you're pricing it in anticipation of the tax on, you know, Castle Chaser 3 or whatever the hell it is you want to push out, I'm not interested. Keep your stupid software. On the flip side, something like it, what you're talking about, taxing individuals' information as it's sold. There's a weird line there, because if you go back 30 years, if you had, a political campaign that wanted to send out mailers, they could go get voter records or they could go get a phone book and start filling out their address labels. And now they just go and buy the information online from any of a couple of dozen data brokers and do exactly what they were doing before. We didn't charge Pacific Bell for including our names in the phone book. I think that there's going to be a similar argument from the software companies about the data that they harvest and share off of our devices. Not that it's a legit argument, but how do you talk around it?
1: I think you find a way. I think there's people out there smart enough to make it happen. This is how I just, maybe I'm a big dreamer and believe that here in California, we got the best minds, the best people, the best workers, you name it. There was a long, this country became what it is because California was a part of it. And I really think that we have the people out there who can make it happen. It's just going to take somebody with cojones of metal who's not going to be afraid to stand up and take a verbal lashing every now and then. And as far as I'm concerned, a verbal lashing don't hurt.
0: No, and I think that somebody who's willing to go against big tech would be a really welcome addition. The idea is not a bad one. I'm not dismissing it because I disagree with the concept. I'm wary of the likelihood that somebody who, A, is in possession of the kind of technical acumen that's going to be necessary to write that bill, and B, is not somehow connected to tech money, that's going to be a unicorn. Doesn't mean they don't exist, but it's going to be a unicorn. And right now, that's definitely not something that we have in the legislature. But I think that you and I and everybody else who buys a piece of technology, makes use of a piece of technology, engages with a piece of software. Look, if you want to make an argument that, you know, 24 states in the union already tax software as a service, and it's only fair that California get its taste too. Clearly, it has not stopped Microsoft and Workday and everybody else from selling software in, you know, Kansas or Washington or wherever, you know, whatever state you want to pick out of the hat here. The taxing of the personal information, I actually think that there's another angle that could be pursued, and it comes down to ownership of identity. So there's been a couple of stories now about celebrities going out and trying to get copyrights and trademarks, not just of their names, but of their whole likeness. Scarlett Johansson was a really great example. Scarlett's got an incredible voice. And if you didn't know, the actress also has done some singing professionally, and she sounds amazing. That smoky voice translates perfectly. But one of the movies that she got really, really famous for was that film with Joaquin Phoenix called Her, where Scarlett Johansson never appears on screen. She is the voice of this AI-driven operating system that Joaquin Phoenix's character eventually gets inappropriately emotionally attached to. And so Johansson's voice is recognizable and kind of exceptional. She really does have great pipes. Well, when the latest iteration of a certain Amazon-driven digital assistant came along, and they started updating the available voices, one of these selections sounded a lot like Scarlett, like to the point where there was some debate about whether or not they had engaged AI to specifically duplicate the voice from the film Her. And Scarlett was able to successfully sue and push back on that. But now you're seeing actors and actresses like her going out and trying to get copyrights on literally the sound of their voice, their face, their likeness, their mannerisms, to the point where I think if somebody was so inclined, they could make a claim against, like, Saturday Night Live because somebody's doing an impression where they look and sound and act in even a satirical way like that individual. I can't imagine anybody except, like, a Steven Seagal-level booger trying to pick that fight with Saturday Night Live or some goofball disc jockey doing a silly one-off bit. But it begs a question about ownership of identity. And this is something that we've even talked about kind of casually in the halls here. You know, there are hundreds of hours of me jabbering into a microphone freely available to anybody who wants to subscribe to the podcast. And we've done that for years because it's another way to meet you where you're at. It's one more way for folks to get to hear KMJ, to get to hear a different opinion, whatever. It's a way to meet you where you're at. But could you take my voice and create a podcast without my participation? The technology exists. Right now, today, the technology exists. I have a right to sue if you portray that as representative of me or my opinions. And that's without having gone out and trademarked or copywritten my voice or my likeness or my intonations or my boss's favorite thing, everybody. Do we know what it is? Yeah, the pregnant pause. He hates it. Makes him nuts. But if you're going to do an impression, you got to do that part too, even if you're making the impression up with AI. My point is there's all of that kind of top line stuff for people that exist in the public sphere. Nobody else in my household exists in the public sphere. My wife is a school teacher. My kid is a college student. They have every reason to expect that their identity is not going to be interfered with by some other actor. I think there's an incredible argument that your identity, everything about you, not just your name, your face, the sound of your voice, but your home address, your cell phone number, where you go and where you spend money. I think that a legal protection that says that you control that you own that, that there is no terms of service, there is no end user licensing agreement that takes from you the ownership of your personal data. Everything. Your mom's maiden name, your favorite color, where you went to grade school, the name of your dog, the square footage of your yard, your favorite color. I mean, let's just go down the list. All of this minutia. You should own that without question. And then if the companies want to take that and do something with it for profit, there should be a standard model for compensating anybody whose data gets used, even if it only gets used in the form of being sold to a data brokerage for advertising purposes. Mark Zuckerberg's buying entire islands with your personal information. Jack Dorsey, billionaire because of your personal information. Google, Microsoft, same. All down the list. They're getting rich selling off where you went for dinner last week. You should own that. And if they're going to sell it, you should get a taste of it. There's a funding model that would be useful for the people of the state of California. 490-5858 is the number, 800-776-5858. If you want to chime in on the toll-free side as we check in with Rose Ortega and the KMJ Traffic Center.
2: Thank you, Philip. Here in Fresno, traffic hazard Madison Elementary. Several vehicles block in the roadway while they pick up kids from school. Traffic hazard northbound 99 to south of McKinley. Another hazard, traffic hazard westbound 168 on the Bullard off-ramp. Non-injury collision eastbound 180 just west of the transfer to eastbound 168. We have a traffic advisory, heavy traffic expected in the Save Mart Center in Fresno State area today and tomorrow for graduation ceremonies. They're asking that you plan to arrive early and allow extra time for travel and parking. There's also the Luke Bryan Farm Tour Show in town. 168 will have much heavier traffic around 168 and Owens Mountain Parkway, Harlan Ranch, with peak congestion until 6 o'clock. So plan to arrive early. Use rideshare if you can. Visalia traffic collision, unknown injuries, westbound 198, just east of First and in Kalinga. Two-car collision with an injured pedestrian near the In-N-Out. With your KMJ traffic, I'm Rose Ortega.
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16: A better life with Dr. Sanjay Gupta.
17: If you are the parent of an infant, it can be really hard to find baby foods that are truly healthy for your child. According to a new study out of UNC Chapel Hill, Almost three quarters of baby foods are ultra processed and may contain additives that are linked to potential health problems later in life. The study's lead author said what shocked her was that the top ingredient in 71% of these baby foods wasn't a fruit or vegetable. It was one or more additives that babies' guts are not fully developed enough to be able to handle. Eating the right food at this stage of life is so important because this is when children begin developing dietary preferences for the rest of their lives. So take the extra time to look at the ingredient labels on the foods you are buying. You're going to want short lists and also ingredients that you recognize. I'm Dr. Sanjay Gupta, helping you live a better life.
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0: 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I'm Philip Teresi. I'm glad to have you with me. The the governor's new budget plan is one thing, but there is there is a plan in play to allow high-speed rail to dip into local taxes and certain zoning oversight in order to better facilitate progress on the high-speed rail. Yeah, they're going to seize local taxes and override local zoning rules. And there's a lot of mayors saying they're going to sue if the state goes through with it. New York Post reporting that Fresno, California Mayor Jerry Dyer, along with several other Central Valley leaders, sent a scathing letter to the CEO at the High Speed Rail Authority, Ian Shoudry, calling the plan to capture local property taxes and sales tax growth within a half mile of future high-speed rail stations unconstitutional. It's dated April 23rd. It calls the plan legally dubious and says that the plan sets a dangerous statewide precedent. The rail authority isn't planning to raise taxes, but rather to take a portion of property and sales tax revenue near future high-speed rail stations. They're also hoping to take over zoning authority in those same zones. The tax and zoning proposal were part of a new 2026 draft business plan that was delayed after other fiscal watchdogs ripped it to shreds, saying it fails to meet legal requirements. You're seeing Matthew Serrato out of Merced, Karen Goh from Bakersfield, Mark Carias out of Hanford, Christina Fugazi out of Stockton, joining Fresno's Jerry Dyer, saying that the responsibility for the boondoggle lies, well, that's my word, not theirs, the responsibility for the troubled mega project lies with the state, not with local taxpayers. And a letter from the State Association of Counties and other county representatives have echoed the mayor's concerns, calling the tax capture plan inconsistent with multiple provisions of the California Constitution. We'll keep an eye on this as Ian Shoudry tries to steal from the cities he claims to be trying to serve. An update from Rose Ortega in the KMJ newsroom is on the way. And when we get back, the worst song ever is making an unexpected comeback. I'll explain on the way on KMJ.
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2: Sunny and 88 at Radio City. It's 3 o'clock. I'm Rose Ortega, live in the KMJ newsroom. This news update brought to you by Breadcrumb Cybersecurity, Central California's leading cybersecurity and digital forensics firm. The situation in the Strait of Hormuz remains tense after President Trump's visit to China, and Fox has confirmed Iran's Karg Island, responsible for the majority of Iran's oil, is at 85% capacity. Fox Business, Ashley Webster in Tel Aviv, Israel, with more.
26: There's no doubt that Iran is running out of options other than cutting production, and that's something that Tehran does not want to do. Oil is their economic lifeblood. At the same time, the U.S. Navy continuing its blockade of any shipping coming in or out of Iranian ports. President Trump was asked by reporters, is China committed to putting pressure on Iran to open up that very vital waterway? Here's his response.
27: We don't need favors.
26: In the meantime, the clashes in this waterway continue. Reports say a vessel operating as a floating armory in the Gulf of Oman has been seized by Iran. The ship is used, by the way, to store weapons for security firms who protect ships at sea.
2: This comes as an Indian-flagged ship was sunk off the coast of Oman. Though the crew survived, Iran's foreign minister claims the strait is open to ships except those at war with Iran. An upcoming summit will focus on water issues and solutions in the Central Valley. KMJ Ag Director Don York reports.
28: The San Joaquin Valley Water Resilience Summit is set for May 20th and 21st at Fresno State. State leaders, regional water agencies, and others will review studies from the California Department of Water Resources. Laura Ramos is the director at the California Water Institute.
29: So day one is where they're going to present all of the results from all of those studies. And then we have a few panel discussions of local water leaders.
28: The public is also part of this upcoming water summit.
29: What is unique about this one is that it's not about the second day. It's not about just coming and listening to others, but it'll be a facilitated discussions with all of those in attendance.
28: The San Joaquin Valley Water Resilience Summit is free, but you must register to attend. Don York, KMJ News.
2: A deadly train collision in central Fresno is under investigation after a crash late Wednesday night. Police say a person was struck and killed by a train near Shields and Wishon around 9:30 p.m. Investigators shut down the area as crews worked the scene where a bicycle was found on the tracks. A short distance away, a memorial from a previous train collision highlights the dangers along that same track. Along that same stretch, authorities have not yet released details of what led up to the incident, and the victim's identity has not been made public. The investigation is ongoing, with more information expected to be released as it becomes available. On Wall Street, the Dow ended down 537 points. The S&P 500 lost 92. NASDAQ dropped 410. ABC 30's Christine Gregory has our forecast.
1: Hey, Central Valley, get ready for a warmer afternoon with highs in the low 90s and breezier conditions. Fire weather concerns will begin to grow over the weekend, so be sure to keep that defensible space around your home and keep your phone nearby. Temperatures will actually be cooling into Saturday and Sunday. It'll be comfortable in the low 80s, but windy during the afternoon and evening hours. Things look to heat up again and stay dry into next week. For KMJ, I'm ABC 30's meteorologist Christine Gregory.
2: And taking a look at your traffic right now here in Fresno, non-injury accident, eastbound 180 just west of 168. Traffic hazard northbound 99 just south of McKinley. Another traffic hazard westbound 168 on the Bullard off-ramp. Non-injury collision eastbound 180 just west of the transfer to eastbound 168. A collision unknown injuries westbound 180 just east of 99. Heavy traffic advisory, of course, expected at the Save Mart Center in Fresno State today and tomorrow for graduation ceremonies. Please plan to arrive early. And the Luke Bryan Farm Tour show in town, 168, with much heavier traffic around Owens Mountain Parkway in 168 with peak congestion until 6 o'clock. I'm Rose Ortega on KMJ at KMJNow.com or wherever.
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This song was number one on the Billboard Hot 100 in November of 1985. It was shockingly popular for a piece of music that has been described as one of the worst songs ever recorded. In fact, Rolling Stone readers called We Built This City the worst song of the 1980s. GQ called it the most detested song in human history. Number one on the list of VH1's 50 most awesomely bad songs ever. We Built This City has been clubbed like a baby seal by everybody. By the way, that includes Grace Slick. Yeah, Grace. Grace has gone on the record about how much she hates this piece of music. It seems like the reason that they went ahead and let it be repurposed the way that they did, we'll get to that in just a second. Grace Slick talked to Vanity Fair back in 2012. She says that she agreed to sing on We Built This City because she was trying to make amends for past behavior. She says, I was such a jerk for a while. I was trying to make up for it by being sober, which I was, all during the 1980s, which is a bizarre decade to be sober in. So I was trying to make it up to the band by being a good girl. Here, we're going to sing this song, We Built This City. Oh, you're kidding me. The worst song ever. Well, they have found a use that might meet with the approval of Grace Slick and VH1 and Rolling Stone and GQ and anybody with even the slightest shred of taste in music. They have, well, used it as toilet paper.

0: cocaine.
1: Yeah, that's right. They are using it for a toilet paper commercial. They have, I think these are actual performers, although I could be convinced pretty easily that this is AI generated, because that's a thing now. And I'm torn, because advertising is a thing. So you of course, you've got just straight advertising. Hi, this is who we are. This is what we do, and we'd like you to spend money with us. Maybe they tell a funny story. Maybe they got a little skit. Maybe, whatever. But you know what normal advertising is. Advertising is deliberately weird stuff, something that's meant to be attention-getting, maybe even at the expense of brand recognition. And sometimes it works really, really, really, really well. Think of the What's Up ad from Budweiser. That ad ran for, what, 3 months? And there are still grown men who will greet each other with What's Up. Insane. I heard Carolla on his podcast like a week ago, diving into Bud Light's Real Men of Genius. That was one of the greatest ad campaigns of all time, and it had nothing to do with Bud Light. There are people who quote the campaign who have no idea that it was a beer ad. And then there's this, and I think that this ultimately is going to go into the same category of advertising as the Quiznos Roadkill Ferret. You guys remember Quiznos subs? They were awesome. I really liked Quiznos food. The problem was they were using what appeared to be a bit of taxidermied roadkill animated through stop motion and weird green screen effects to be the spokes creature for an establishment trying to get you to buy food. And they shot themselves in the foot with the campaign. Same thing with Mountain Dew and Puppy Monkey Baby. And this weird, unholy thing that goes staggering across the screen that has nothing to do with soda pop and was not attractive to anybody. But now you got a toilet paper company grabbing one of the most reviled songs in popular music and turning it into a jingle. I want to offer just a little tiny piece of unsolicited advice to people who are thinking about advertising. I've been in radio since I was 17 years old. I have heard every commercial you can think of. Since 1997, I have been listening to commercials 2, 3, 4 minutes at a time. Some of them, they stay with you. And some of them, even the jingles, are super effective. How many of you guys know what I'm talking about when I say the words, if you're ever in a jam, here I am? Can you hear that woman's voice? Yeah, Lucky Bail Bonds. Then there's the ones that apparently think that getting attention at any cost is a good idea. That as long as the spot got you to look, got you to listen, got you to read, it must be effective. Well, I mean, people are saying how much they hate it, but they're hearing our name. Yeah, they're hearing your name and they're getting mad at you and they're going to spend their money with your competitor because you irritated them. And that's something that never gets said to advertisers. You cannot antagonize people into giving you money. Tell them who you are. Tell them what you do. Be cute. Be funny. Be a little weird. All that stuff works. But to take one of the most hated songs in the popular pantheon, something that even the woman who sings on it says sucks and that she's embarrassed by, and then turn it into a jingle for toilet paper, you're not going to sell toilet paper off of this. It's just a friendly word of caution. As more and more of this AI slop jingle stuff permeates the advertising landscape, be sure, man, take it to somebody that you know that has taste. Take it to somebody who's got a sense of humor. Take it to somebody who is misanthropic and hates everything. And check in with all three of those somebodies before you put it on TV or put it on the radio or put it in the newspaper or print it on a piece of glossy cardboard and mail it to somebody's house. You cannot irritate people into doing business with you. It doesn't work that way. And I'm not naming the brand here. You can go look for the spot if you want to see it. I'm not going to dump on them because I think that the product is fine. But you chose one of the most hated songs and made a weird, probably looks like AI commercial with a jingle based on a song nobody ever wants to hear again. It was a weird choice. And if now you got We Built This City stuck in your head, sorry. Hey, this was not a shock, at least not to me. Spencer Pratt, who has been doing a little work trying to salvage his mayoral campaign after it was revealed that that trailer that he stands in front of, that Airstream on the burned up hillside in the Palisades, where he looks into the camera and says, "This is where I live." But yeah, he doesn't live there. It turns out Heidi and the kids have a place up the road, and he's been staying at Hotel Bel Air. But a new little bit of fluff has been injected into the L.A. mayoral race that may or may not take attention off of the casual lie. Spencer Pratt has inked a deal with production company Boardwalk Pictures to roll cameras as he runs for mayor. Yeah, the campaign is for a reality TV show. And they're going to start filming with Spencer, his wife Heidi, and their kids. Because the healthiest possible thing you could do for your children is get them national media exposure before they get out of kindergarten. But interesting piece. The way the contract's put together, it doesn't stop if Spencer Pratt gets sworn in as the mayor of Los Angeles. The contract actually specifically provides that the show will go on. Now, TMZ says that Spencer and the production company have not put the cart before the horse. Right now, everybody's focused on the campaign, and they're not even discussing details on how they would continue filming should he win. But the ink's dry on this contract. And according to the sources talking to TMZ, Heidi and the kids are a big part of the show. Right now, she's living outside L.A. with the kids because their house in the Palisades did, in fact, burn down. Spencer is spending most of his time in town running for office. But if Spencer Pratt were to win the race for L.A. mayor, they would be living in the mayor's mansion in the Hancock part of L.A. I'm not shocked. I'm not even sure that I'm upset. Appleton brought up a good point. You know, Steve Hilton wants to go back to doing a weekly radio hit, expanding it. If he's elected governor, he wants to continue to communicate directly with you guys. And I think that's brilliant. Could get time consuming if he's got a hit here and a hit in L.A. and a hit in San Diego and a hit in San Francisco and, you know, some transmitter up in Jefferson. That could get time consuming. Although 4 or 5 hours a week offering constituents direct access is not the worst possible use of a sitting governor's time, in my opinion. But Pratt and Montag are not public servants who have made an interesting choice to expand their public reach. Spencer and Montag are professional attention seekers. That's all they've ever been. They don't have substantial bodies of work in any kind of real job. Spencer Pratt has never been a plumber. He's never been an attorney. He's never been an accountant. I don't know if Spencer Pratt's ever delivered newspapers or tossed pizza. Heidi, I am sure, has never worked a job. If she's half the mess that she portrays herself as on TV, I don't think that she could. A mayor who is so public-facing that they show up for 30 minutes a week on your TV, it's an interesting thought. But when Pratt's running on, we've got to fix L.A., we got to fix housing prices, we got to fix homelessness, we got to fix fire recovery, we got to fix fire prevention, we got to get law enforcement in gear, we got to deal with immigration on the terms that we are able to under the laws of the state of California. All big talking points that he has scored major points on. He's second in polling right now. He is right behind Mayor Bass. But does Spencer Pratt actually have the time to be mayor if he's working on the outline for the next week's episode of Spencer and Heidi's Big LA Adventure. I know politicians, they videotape their stuff all the time. You ever go to a county supervisor's meeting? There's always a guy in the corner with a camera. He's there for one person, not the rest of the room. You see it in city councils. You see it in governing bodies all over the place. I don't think it's healthy or normal. But in LA, healthy and normal, I mean, that's so far in the rearview mirror, it might not be relevant. But if you're curious, yeah, Spencer Pratt, this wasn't about being mayor. This was about shopping around that TV show that we all kind of knew was waiting in the wings.
0: Right now in Fresno, non-injury hit and run, eastbound 180, just west of 168. We have a traffic advisory, heavy traffic expected in the Save Mart Center in Fresno State area today due to graduation ceremonies. Please plan to arrive early and allow extra travel time and parking time due to the heavier traffic. Luke Bryan Farm Tour Show in town, much heavier traffic around 168 and Owens Mountain Parkway, which is Harlan Ranch area. Peak congestion until about 6 o'clock for arrival. And then, of course, during the departure from 10 p.m. to 2 a.m. Expect a lot of traffic and arrive early. Use rideshare and expect those major delays. With your KMJ traffic, I'm Rose Ortega.
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8: Across the country right now, at this very moment, there are probably arguments taking place about who's doing more of the housework, the homework, the shuttling of kids from this activity to that. It's true. By and large, women do more of this than men. But doesn't have to be that way. And if you and your spouse can level that playing field, it's going to make both of you and your kids happier. Psychologist Yelena Kecmanovic says, this might be how you get there. As hard as it might be at first, try to think of your partner like a teammate, not an adversary. Learn how to do some of the chores your partner does to get a better understanding of how much effort something takes. And finally, take the time to acknowledge what the other person is doing. And every now and then, even express your appreciation. That'll go a long way. I'm Dr. Sanjay Gupta, helping you live a better life.
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2: 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A situation is starting to generate some conversation out of Washington, D.C. We've got a we got an issue with lawmakers not showing up to make laws. And right now there's two members of the House of Representatives. We've got a Republican and a Democrat. Tom Keene Jr. is a Republican out of New Jersey. Frederica Wilson is a Democrat out of Florida. Both of them have missed weeks of votes this year. And the absences are all the more conspicuous as leadership in both parties are encouraging full participation from their members, specifically because of the razor-thin margin in the House of Representatives. Now, in the instance of Tom Keene, who represents a swing district, and remember, he's a Republican out of New Jersey, his absence absolutely could affect his reelection campaign, and by extension, that could go on to affect the balance of power in Congress next year. The 57-year-old hasn't voted since March 5th because of what his campaign is calling a personal medical issue, and they're not elaborating. An April 27th statement says that Keene expects to return to a full work schedule and be at 100%, quote, in the near future. But he was not present when the House got back to business this week. Frederica Wilson, the Democrat out of Florida, she's 83. She has not voted since the middle of April. Right now, they're saying she's expected back in the Capitol next week, but this month-long absence went mostly unexplained and shockingly unnoticed until a reporter noticed her absence in a post on social media, leading other reporters to inquire of the House Minority Leader, what's going on? Jeffries told reporters, quote, she's recovering from a procedure and I expect she'll be back shortly. Later on Thursday, Wilson's office released a statement saying she had undergone eye surgery, and while she was unable to fly, her work has not stopped. Quote, while recovering in the district, meaning back at home, not in D.C., I have continued carrying out my official duties, meeting with leaders, local organizations, city and county officials, and constituents. Whether in Washington or in the district, the work never stops for me. Serving the people of Florida's 24th Congressional District has been the work of my entire adult life. This is my footprint, and this is what I do, and my constituents know my commitment to them is unwavering. In contrast, Republican leadership say that they don't know what Keene's actual medical issue is, and they don't know when he'll be back at work. Speaker Johnson yesterday admitted that he talked to Keene 2 weeks ago and says, well, he sounded great. He said he was out on a medical issue and he'll be back as soon as possible. That's the full extent of what I know. It's a personal thing. And obviously, I told him we're praying for him and that I need him to get back as soon as he can. House Majority Leader Steve Scalise says that he has not talked to Keene directly. Quote, the word that we're getting is that he's going to be back soon. I don't know exactly when that is. But Keene's office did not respond to a request for more details coming from the Hill on what his condition is and when he expects to return. So even with full attendance, Republicans cannot afford more than two defections on an otherwise party line vote. Republicans need nearly unanimous decisions as they aim to pass a bill. They're trying to fund ICE and Border Patrol without help from Democrats. A Thursday vote to limit the president's Iran war powers amplifies the impact. That resolution failed 212 to 212. Three Republicans and one Democrat voting against the rest of their party. Four Republicans, two Democrats didn't vote at all. And the unclear absences are creating a debate about how transparent lawmakers need to be about health issues and the line between respecting privacy versus the public's right to know why their elected representative isn't voting. And scrutiny of politicians' health has ticked up. I mean, let's not forget the Biden campaign. We've also got that wild story about Kay Granger, who had missed months of votes in the second half of 2024 until a local news affiliate reported that former Congresswoman Granger was living in a memory care facility. So there's the question at 490-5858, 800-776-5858. They're human beings, even if they're members of Congress. It seems natural they should have a right to a certain degree of privacy. And yet, missing a vote is not showing up to work. Do they need to disclose that they are unwell? Do they need to disclose the severity of their health issue? Do they need to disclose the planned duration of any absence from their job casting votes? Or should they be able to just blow it off, tell leadership, hey, I got a tummy ache, I'll see you in a week or two. 490-50.

0: constitutional for several reasons, including arguing the federal government should oversee immigration law, not state agencies. The judge writing, indeed, it is implausible to imagine each of the 50 United States having their own state immigration policy, superseding the powers inherent in the United States as a nation. Kristen Goodwin, Fox News.
1: Republicans in the state have argued the law was passed during the Biden administration to address a record number of border crossings. Governor Gavin Newsom unveils his final proposed state budget yesterday before state lawmakers. The revised spending plan totals $350 billion. Some are concerned it won't hold water with residents. ABC 30's Margo Kim has more.
2: The governor's proposed budget revision touted a $16.5 billion projected increase in revenue, largely thanks to income tax gains from a booming stock market from artificial intelligence. However, GOP lawmakers are concerned the gains are unsustainable for the future, while several advocacy groups, such as Eaton Fire Survivors, are pushing back. They claim money promised to them as part of the budget has yet to be used to help them rebuild.
3: The scale of the need in Pasadena shows that to stabilize 8% of destroyed single-family homes would be around $500 million. So a $100 million investment in loans is a drop in the bucket.
2: Negotiations will continue until the state budget is passed in mid-June.
1: That's ABC 30's Margo Kim. It's the largest spending plan in California's history. On Wall Street, the Dow ended down 537 points. It's 333 on KMJ. Valley weather right now, sunny and 85 at Radio City. ABC 30's Christine Gregory has our forecast.
4: Hey, happy Friday, Central Valley. Expect a warm day with highs in the low 90s and breezy conditions at times. Fire weather watches will go through the weekend into Monday, so the risk for fire starts and spread will be heightened with windy and dry conditions. Temperatures over the weekend, Saturday, Sunday, will be dropping into the low 80s. It will still be warm and comfortable. We'll stay dry all through next week as temperatures slowly climb back into the 90s. At times. For KMJ, I'm ABC 30's meteorologist Christine Gregory.
1: And taking a look at our traffic here in Fresno, we've got a traffic hazard, water spilling onto the roadway westbound 180 and the Fulton Street off ramp. Non-injury hit and run eastbound 180 just west of 168. A traffic advisory for heavy traffic expected at the Save Mart Center and the Fresno State area due to graduation ceremonies. Please plan to arrive early and allow extra time for travel and parking. Luke Bryan Farm Tour Show is in town. Much heavier traffic around 168 and Owens Mountain Parkway near Harlan Ranch with peak congestion until about 6 o'clock this evening. Arrive early, use rideshare, and expect major delays. With your KMJ traffic, I'm Rose Ortega.
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0: One of the later singles from Ozzy Osbourne, I Don't Want to Stop. 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Phones are open at 490-5858 and 800-776-5858. Talking about the story from The Hill, lawmakers disappearing from the House, missing chunks of votes, and only the vaguest explanations being made, apparently even to House leadership, but certainly to constituents. There's no disclosure of this until the media goes, hey, we couldn't help you, but notice you haven't been at work in about a month, everything okay? And then we get, oh yeah, I had a medical thing, I'm in the district doing what I do. Seems like if you were in the district doing what you do, that the press would have noticed you, but maybe that's just me. Should we be demanding attendance from lawmakers? Should there be a mandatory minimum attendance for lawmakers? Should there be some mechanism for voting by proxy for lawmakers who need to take leave of absence because of a medical need? Or should there be a succession plan after a lawmaker, no call, no shows at work after a certain length of time? You know, like what would happen to the rest of us? Jim's on the phone at 490-5858. Jim, welcome to KMJ.
1: Hey, Philip. You know, you brought up a couple good things just there to your last part here. But first of all, I think the leadership, in this case, you know, Representative Johnson or someone he designates, should be made aware of, even if it's a personal, non-work related, of what's going on. And all they have to do is say, we're, you know, yes, it's medical or whatever. It doesn't need to get to the nitty-gritty of it. You know, a personal stuff, especially health care, you know, that's fine. But then you brought up the thing about voting, you know, when you're not there. Maybe you could go ahead and give your vote to another person or just call it in. I mean, we do everything else online. I mean, we mail in our votes for presidents and stuff. Mail the darn thing in, you know?
0: I follow you, Jim. I think that there's got to be a line, because look, if you or I need a day off of work because we got a stomach ache, we, you know, we had some bad shellfish or our kid brought a cold home, we call our boss and say, hey, boss, I'm taking a sick day. Sorry about the inconvenience. See you Wednesday. But generally, when you have that conversation, the boss goes, oh, what's going on? They don't want a graphic description of what you're doing in the John. They just want to hear, I think I got some kind of stomach thing. You know, kids in public school, we doggies. So they have the vaguest idea. Are you, you know, are you out sick because you need a day to heal, recover, and get some fluids? Or are you out sick because you lost a foot in a weird thresher accident? It's going to require different standards of response from the employer. They have a right to that information. Don't we, as the employers of the members of Congress, again, we don't need all of the icky minutia, but I'm looking at Kay Granger, who was discovered in memory care after missing months of votes. I feel like there should be a legal standard that if you're going to be out more than a day or two, you got to talk about it. And if it's a big deal like needing memory care, there needs to be a requirement that if you can't do the job, you step away.
1: I didn't realize that about the memory care. I hadn't heard that, but 100%, you know, and it's like that one Representative Raskin who had cancer. Okay. Hey, look, you do the best you can. And that's where if you can get a vote in via internet or something, you know, but you were talking about that lady in Florida and she said she was still seeing her members and stuff. Well, she can go visit all she wants in her district, but if she's not going to take what they need to Washington to vote on these laws, what good is she doing?
0: That's exactly it. And that's my frustration. I absolutely understand. These are human beings, and there's going to be times where they need a day off or they need a week off. But there's got to be a line at which you say, this is not a normal job. You're not an accounts payable clerk at a contractor. You're not a hygienist in a dentist's office. You're not a dentist or a physician or, you know, some other self-guided role in a professional setting. You're an elected member of the United States House of Representatives or the United States Senate. And if you cannot or will not show up to do your job, we need to clear you out and make room for somebody who will. Not out of a lack of compassion. I'm not saying you strip them of their retirement. But the function of the people's house is to do the people's business. And once you get past a certain reasonable threshold, there needs to be a mechanism in place. And this, by the way, I think is only going to get worse over the next few years. Because we will continue to elect new people and we will continue to elect younger people. But there are folks who are being sent. I mean, the nickname for the Senate is the highest nursing home in the land. Or sometimes the most expensive nursing home in America. I'm not saying that seniors don't have the acumen, and certainly they have the institutional knowledge to go in and do 90% of that job better than the competition. But there is a point at which some of these folks who have been elected and reelected and reelected and reelected for 20, 40, 60 years, they're no longer physically up to the job. It doesn't mean they're bad people. It doesn't mean that their legacy of public service should be erased and forgotten. But if you're no longer physically able to show up and do the job, whether it's because of age or because of some unexpected infirmity, there needs to be a point at which one says enough is enough. Because this isn't just any job. This is representing the people. And again, the 2024 story of Kay Granger, I mean, that just blew my mind. And in the case of Kay Granger, this is the congresswoman out of Texas who was gone for months and they finally figured out she was in memory care. Everybody on her staff should have been fired. Her chief of staff should never work in politics again. It's one thing to say, oh, the representative's not feeling good. They're not going to make it into the Capitol today. Again, we're all human and it's going to happen. Although some of the issues that these members of Congress have to vote on, you couldn't keep me away. I'm not feeling good. Fine. Get me an Uber and a wheelchair. And I wonder if that's not part of the problem with Congress. It has become so much more about campaigning. And so much more about just maintaining a partisan divide that nobody's happy with except the people that profit from division. That we have folks that aren't up to it hanging on to it, not because that's the right thing to do, but because it allows for the partisans leading the two parties to continue to play this game. You notice this begins not with a story of two Republicans or two Democrats. It begins with a story of one of each. And in the past, I have heard of things like vote matching, where you effectively guarantee a draw via absence or a draw via abstention so as to not, unnaturally or really actually naturally, tip the balance in the lower chamber. And that's insane. First of all, nothing should be so party line as to make this an issue. We should have centrists who are arguing from the center. And I don't mean wishy-washy, soft-spined losers. I mean people who are going to make principled arguments that their party may not agree with because it is what serves the people who elected them, their specific constituents. And not the brass at the top of the ticket that needs them to go a certain way for the interests of the brass at the top of the ticket, which is something that is happening way too often and has been happening way too often in this country. Now, we talk about the red wave that hit Obama in the midterms. And there is a certain natural ebb and flow of the election process. And we'll kind of steer right for a little while. And eventually we end up with the House and the Senate and the President and the Supreme Court and everybody's a Republican. And then inevitably the pendulum swings and you'll see Republicans lose the House. They might lose the Senate in this midterm cycle. If in 2028, they don't have something better than J.D. Vance on the ticket, they may have a real fight on their hands for the White House. Not because J.D. Vance wouldn't be a good choice, but because you can bet your butt the Democrats are going to come out swinging, whether it's Cammie, whether it's Gavin, whether it's Mayor Pete. They're going to come out swinging, and they're going to spend a lot of money to try and get Republicans out of the Oval Office. If leadership is focused only on leadership, it is going to continue to impact down ticket. And if the leadership in the House and the leadership in the Senate are covering for people who are not capable of doing the job simply to maintain this little bit of balance that they feel is essential to maintaining the partisanship in the Congress, we need new leadership. 490-5858 is the number, 800-776-5858. Speaking of leadership, we got an update on the Avenol recall. We'll get to that after traffic with Rose Ortega.
2: Thank you, Philip. Here in Fresno, traffic hazard, water spilling onto the roadway westbound 180 and the Fulton Street off-ramp. Non-injury traffic collision southbound 99 just north of Shaw. A non-injury hit and run eastbound 180 just west of 168. Traffic advisor with heavy traffic expected at the Save Mart Center in Fresno State area today and tomorrow for graduation ceremonies. Please plan to arrive early. And the Luke Bryan Farm Tour Show is in town. Much heavier traffic around 168 and Owens Mountain Parkway near Harlan Ranch with peak congestion until about 6 o'clock. So make sure you take your time, arrive early, use rideshare, and expect major delays. With your KMJ traffic, I'm Rose.
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7: 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What are the chances California will have a Republican governor? Let us know what you think. It's broken down by tens of percentage points. I think it's a coin flip today. Now, look, after the first week of June, I could be eating my words. I'm not sure Bianco's going to hang on. I think that the Oath Keeper thing is a turnoff to a lot of conservatives. Nobody wants to be associated with Stuart Rhodes. Nobody wants to be associated with a guy that dipped in with one of the planners and perpetrators of the attack on our Capitol. Even if utterly tangentially. Yeah, the other thing is this Riverside County ballot seizure. I know he says he's conducting an investigation, but it was based on a couple of wing nuts pestering him until he gave in. And the warrant that he swore out, I'm not sure that that's going to go well for him in court when they adjudicate the probable cause. I think that Chad Bianco's a good man, and I think that he could have been a good governor. But I think that those two missteps are going to be just too substantial to keep likely Becerra off the ticket. I think that Javier Becerra is probably going to come in second to Steve Hilton in the primary. The spoiler on this is, of course, the plethora of Democrats. There's something like 60 candidates for governor. And if you go through the list, most of them are left-leaning sorts. You got a lot of Green Party, that kind of thing. And of course, the Green Party folks and the American Independents and the National Socialists and the Libertarians, they're not going to get any play, but they are going to shave off pieces of percentages. And then the fact that you have so many actual Democrats in this thing, along with Becerra, you've got Steyer, you've got Porter, they're going to be serious hitters here. You've also got Tony Thurmond, you've got Antonio Villaraigosa, who's not let this thing go. And that may be enough to take points away from Becerra. It's one of the strangest strategic misjudgments that the Democratic Party has made. And it's almost amusing to see them fail to learn again, except for the part where my heart breaks for the state of California. But we saw this with the recall. There was a majority of Californians that were ready to throw Gavin Newsom out of office. But the Republican Party, instead of going with a serious and viable candidate, and I can't remember his name now. I think he was the mayor of San Diego. I was really impressed with him. Legitimate conservative credentials, serious fiscal head, and a very moderate approach to the social issues that I think could have played well in California. But by virtue of being a talk show host, Larry, the guy who never turned down an endorsement elder, ends up being the front runner, and that was not obviously going to work. The Democrats now repeating the mistake that we made in the recall election, having a bunch of goobers in the field that are, I think, might siphon off enough votes. So right now, I'm saying coin flip, 50-50 chance. We'll know better after the first week of June. When we get back, we'll talk about what's going on in Avenal, that recall inching forward, and that's serious business for four of the five-member Avenal City Council.
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12: A better life with Dr. Sanjay Gupta.
13: You know, it's interesting. For such a long time, I think people thought about diseases as something that mostly happened later in life. Just in recent years, however, we as a society have really begun to think about preventing certain ailments much, much earlier. Case in point, new study out of Northwestern University School of Medicine found the mid-30s are a major turning point for men's heart health. For women, about a decade later. But for the men, this is the time when you really need to be thinking about your heart health seriously. At a bare minimum, start seeing a primary care doctor once a year just to get your blood pressure and cholesterol checked. You can also look up and then do your best to follow what is known as the American Heart Association's Life's Essential Eight. These are things everyone can do to decrease their risk of heart disease. I'm Dr. Sanjay Gupta, helping you live a better life.
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14: Sunny and 88 degrees at Radio City. It's 4 o'clock. I'm Rosa Ortega, live in the KMJ newsroom. 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President Trump has completed his high-stakes meeting in China with Chinese President Xi Jinping. During this meeting, the two world leaders discussed topics such as trade, the ongoing war with Iran, and artificial intelligence. The president was interviewed by Fox's Brett Baer on Special Report discussing Taiwan and why Xi has been putting a lot of focus on it.
15: It's always been his most important thing from the day I knew him years ago. I've known him now 11 years, 12 years. It's always been the biggest thing for him, Taiwan. Now, with me, I don't think they'll do anything when I'm here. When I'm not here, I think they might.
14: China claims Taiwan has as its own territory and opposes U.S. involvement in the island's affairs, including through weapon sales. President Trump has warned that mishandling the Taiwan issue could lead to clashes and even conflicts between the two countries. Time is running out for the California agribusiness leaders to apply for a trade mission to the land down under. KMJ Ag Director Don York has details.
16: The U.S. Department of Agriculture says the upcoming ag trade mission to Australia is hoped to expand export opportunities. Australia is California's 14th biggest ag export destination, according to the California Department of Food and Agriculture. The USDA mission, led by the Foreign Agricultural Service, will take place August 30th through September 3rd. In 2025, Australia imported $1.69 billion worth of U.S. agricultural goods, with more than $200 million of that coming from California. The deadline to apply to be part of the USDA trade mission to Australia is this Monday. Don York, KMJ News.
14: Investigators believe a deadly and fiery crash in Visalia was caused by speeding and reckless driving. Just before 8 p.m. Wednesday night, officers called to Demaree Street and Houston Avenue found four vehicles in the crash, one engulfed in flames. ABC 30's Cassandra Gutierrez said it has become a grim reminder for locals.
17: We're starting additional for an off-duty battalion chief on scene advising four vehicles with one less than 44.
18: Investigators believe the person who died might have been speeding and failed to stop at the red light. The Visalia Police Department had also just received a call about a reckless driver in that same vehicle. The incident has left locals with growing concerns.
19: Especially now that we have these apartments, there are going to be children living here, and there are going to be children crossing the streets to go to the schools. And that's a huge concern in this corner.
18: On Wednesday, the Visalia City Council held a meeting regarding the Houston Community Connectivity Project to improve pedestrian safety and reduce vehicle speeds on Houston Avenue. The recommended design includes the removal of all street parking along the north side of West Houston Avenue from North Mooney Boulevard to North Willis Street and replacing that space with a bike lane.
14: Residents tells our news partner ABC 30 they also hope to see more patrols in the area. On Wall Street, the Dow ended down 537 points. The S&P 500 lost 92. NASDAQ dropped 410. ABC 30's Christine Gregory has our forecast.
20: Hey, Central Valley, get ready for a warmer afternoon with highs in the low 90s and breezier conditions. Fire weather concerns will begin to grow over the weekend, so be sure to keep that defensible space around your home and keep your phone nearby. Temperatures will actually be cooling into Saturday and Sunday. It'll be comfortable in the low 80s, but windy during the afternoon and evening hours. Things look to heat up again and stay dry into next week. For KMJ, I'm ABC 30's meteorologist Christine Gregory.
14: Taking a look at our traffic here in Fresno, we've got a traffic hazard northbound 99 just south of Jensen. Also one at northbound 99 just south of North. A non-injury collision southbound 99 just north of Jensen. Report of a fire at Shawn Golden State. Traffic hazard, water spilling onto the roadway, westbound 180 and the Fulton Street off-ramp. Non-injury traffic collision southbound 99 just north of Shaw. A non-injury hit and run eastbound 180 just west of 168. Heavy traffic advisory expected in the Save Mart Center and Fresno State area due to graduation ceremonies. Please plan to arrive early and allow extra time for travel. A Luke Bryan Farm Tour show in town. Much heavier traffic around 168 and Owens Mountain Parkway near Harlan Ranch. Please arrive early. Use rideshare and expect major delays. Down in Visalia, report of a fire northbound 99 just south of Page. I'm Rose Ortega on KMJ at KMJNow.com or wherever you...
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7: 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Hey, coming up this evening, just before 6, a special edition of The Valley's Legends, The Legacies Continue. Mark and Elizabeth going to take a look back at Hall of Fame career. Big league manager Bobby Cox, the Selma native and World Series winner, passed away last week at the age of 84. You can hear that story from The Valley's Legends, The Legacies Continue tonight, just before Mark Levin, about 5:55. 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The story of the Avenol recall is continuing to stumble along. So we had Kings County Supervisor Richard Vallis in here a few weeks ago now, talking about the decision by the Kings County Fire Chief to ask the Board of Supervisors to terminate the fire service contract with the city of Avenol after an event was held at a new civic center that's still under construction and that was not cleared for occupancy. The city manager of Avenol issued his own certificate of occupancy. They went ahead with the event. And by the way, nobody got hurt. Everything was okay. But that's not the point. The point is that the fire chief had the authority to decide whether or not that building was ready to be certificated for occupancy. He was ignored and consequently decided that his fire department shouldn't be called upon to bird dog the bad judgment of a city manager and a city council that wanted to do what they wanted to do, public safety be damned. As it would turn out, this was in the midst of an effort to recall 4 of the 5 city council members in Avenol. And as the story has trudged along, we learned that the progenitors of the recall petition were told twice by the city, oh, you got to go do that with the county. We learned that the city, upon learning that the county was going to move forward, did nothing. In fact, sat on their hands until it became legally requisite for the county to set the date of the special election for the recall. Their reaction was to have a temper tantrum and for the 4 city council members facing the recall to refuse to show up to work to avoid creating a quorum that would have allowed for them, or rather required for them, to address the recall. Since then, the city has taken the money of the taxpayers, who apparently don't want them to be in office anymore, and have waged a legal fight against a recall that, A, they told their constituents had to start with the county, that, B, they declined to intervene at the point where it would have been legally appropriate, and then when they got a decision asking the county to receive the ballots for the recall but not to count them, because we're determining whether or not the recall election was conducted lawfully, they've done nothing but threaten constituents. The city manager and the mayor have both said things that would not be acceptable from any public servant. Admonishing residents, warning residents there could be consequences. What consequences? You work for me, schmuck. So the appellate district court, late Wednesday, denied the city's appeal to stop the recall election. Delilah Barajas is one of the advocates behind the recall, and she says, I've been hearing people say this is historical, this is unprecedented. And now the dispute continues, the question being whether or not the county did in fact have the authority to conduct this recall election. Anthony Lopez is the city manager in Avenol, and he's very much in the middle of this. Despite not being one of the people subject to the recall, it is undoubtedly a consequence of this recall that he's going to be fired.
0: The city still maintains its position that this is an illegal election, something that was not sanctioned by the city. This is an unfortunate distraction that we still want to see done legally correctly. The city's still weighing all legal options and potentially taking it as far as the California Supreme Court.
7: I think that that would be fantastic to take it to the California Supreme Court so that the little want-to-be lords and ladies of the city of Avenol City Council can hear from another judge that you're not the ruling class, kids. You work for the people. And if the people are tired of you, the people have recourse to throw your butts out of office.
1: I've been hearing people tell me that this is historical, that this is unprecedented. It's been a long time coming. I mean, we knew, the citizens of Avenel knew, we don't want this administration anymore. The people of Avenel have spoken. We stood up, we united, and it's done.
7: And it appears, in fact, to be done. The voters cast their ballots in late April, but again, the process had been halted amid the ongoing legislation, but the city's appeals keep getting denied in court. That's probably because, despite the belief of the city council that they get to make the rules, there is, in fact, recourse for constituents displeased with the service provided by their electeds. So while the Avenel City Council is scheduling a meeting to talk about the evolution of the situation, it's time for the county to count. And Kings County has reported they are still at this time considered semi-official results. They're all losing their positions. All four of the city council members recalled by over 80% of voters. 80%. Prop 36 came in just shy of 70. Do you know how unpopular a politician has to be for 80% of a city to vote to throw them out of office? So, Kings County, in addition to the litigation over the legality of conducting an election that the county has been responsible for years and years and years, they're also suing the city for holding secret deliberations regarding the fire department without opening the discussion to the public. That would also be called a big fat violation of the Brown Act. So Kings County Superior Court denied the city's request to block the election. The Fifth Circuit Court of Appeal denied the city's request to cancel the election, although they did tell the county, don't start counting ballots. But the court, Wednesday, said the city's full of doo-doo and told the county to go ahead with counting the ballots and the process of certifying the election results. This is such an incredible example of democracy in action. It's unfortunate that the people of the city of Avenel have had to take it on the chin in order to realize that they had bad eggs on the city council. But what a blessing that the courts are, in fact, siding with the people and not the people that would be rulers. Joe's on the phone at 490-5858. Welcome to KMJ.
2: Hey, thank you, Philip. Thanks for letting me chime in on this thing.
7: Yeah.
2: I'm a Kings County guy, and I was telling your screener that I've been in tune with this thing pretty much from the beginning, unfortunately. I want to preface my comments with the fact that I do respect the mayor, Mr. Prezzetto, and I do know the city manager. I did not see this coming in their actions. Sometimes you see people and then you see the true colors come out, kind of a deal.
7: Yeah.
2: Again, I'm not a resident of Avenel. You pretty much what you said from A to Z is pretty doggone on the money, to be honest with you. From the genesis of the whole fire department thing with them trying to go all volunteer, that's where I think it kind of got out of hand when they wanted to go on their own and get away from the county. I believe I'm accurate on that. And that was the very beginning of the split and the breakdown in trust with that little city, which is catching the brunt of all this crap, like you're saying. So that's kind of my comment, just a general one to piggyback off what you're saying.
7: Yeah.
2: I think he got a little big for his britches, and that might be the case.
7: Yeah, I really do think that this is a combination of playing fast and loose because, hey, we're a little bitty town. Who cares? Who's going to notice? Going against the will of the people, and then this very heavy-handed response. I mean, some of the comments from the mayor and the city manager, and I won't put you on the spot by asking you to react to them, but I got to tell you, if I had somebody that I was asked to vote for talk to me that way, my brother, I would be here, Johnny on the spot, 2 o'clock the next day, screaming my lungs out that person needs to be recalled.
2: Right, right. Well, there's some record of this guy. He got in front of the BOS, the Kings County Board of Supervisors, and he kind of was rude to them. That's all on record. That's recent stuff, too, by the way. It's nothing new out there.
7: Yeah.
2: I don't know what spurred this on. He's been a good city manager for years. I'm talking about, you know, the guy who's currently in that position. He's a homegrown guy. He's from there. He was beloved. So it really, it overwhelms me what the heck is actually taking place here, to be honest with you.
7: I think that this is this very kind of microcosmic version of power corrupts, absolute power corrupts absolutely. We have a city council that felt very comfortable, very safe. They know their neighbors. It's not like this is Metropolis. It's Avenal.
2: Yeah, you're correct.
7: But a position of trust is a position of trust, even when... if you're behaving in a trustworthy way, you can kind of take that for granted.
2: Yeah. All these things come to a head, like you said, and you're given a limelight and you've talked with Mr. Valley. He's if he gets in your crosshairs, he's going to let you know it. And so, I don't always agree with Mr. Valley on this one. I don't think he's out of line.
7: Yeah. I got to talk to him a lot about it, and I just didn't get the sense that this was about any kind of personal beef. This was all about backing up the fire chief and backing up the voters.
2: Yeah, that one was easy. But the other BOS guys, there's a couple other ones on there too who line up with his thinking on it. And they don't always agree, these five out of Kings County, I'll be honest with you. But he takes care of his constituents out there. And Avenel, unfortunately, is a mess, because right now city governance is up in the air, because you can't very well govern the city with one councilman and one city manager, to my knowledge.
7: No. There's going to have to be, in very short order, a special election. I mean, there may even be some provision for an emergency special election. I don't know the minutiae of how this gets affected. I would imagine that city council members, upon being informed that they've been recalled, I would think that the process of, hey, here's some banker's boxes, time to get those things off your desk and turn in your keys, is going to happen in fairly short order. The potential for trouble, and we know this from just normal employment stuff. I mean, you know, when your employer's letting you go, what do? They cut off your access to everything, so that by the time you sit down with human resources, you can't go delete, you know, your emails or your contact list or your body of work with the company. The city of Avenel is going to have their hands full for a little while with this. And no, they can't have a quorum with just the city manager and a single city council member. And that means that there may be a time, briefly, where the county supervisors have to take responsibility for any legally requisite work until they can have that special election. It's going to be interesting to continue to watch. But I think that this city council, they earned this. They bought this for themselves by behaving in a way that was perceived as a betrayal of the public trust. And they may all be lovely human beings who call their mothers every Sunday and pick up trash in the park while they walk the dog, but they blew it. And they blew it on the fire issue. They blew it on this recall election issue. And the city manager and the mayor have been quoted several times with comments to constituents, both specifically and generally, that I would consider disqualifying for holding public office, period. 490-5858 or 800-776-5858 if you want to chime in on this. Otherwise, when we get back, we've got a candidate for Fresno City Council who says he wants to rid City Hall of corruption. It is a, I don't know, is it a big lift? Is Fresno City Hall corrupt, or is it just another government office that manages to make nobody happy all of the time? We'll get into it after we get an update from Rose Ortega on KMJ.
14: Thank you, Philip. Here in Fresno, traffic collision northbound 99 just south of Jensen. Also at northbound 99 just south of North, a non-injury collision southbound 99 just north of Jensen. Shoulders blocked, lots of congestion there. Expect delays. Report of a fire, Shaw and Golden State. Non-injury traffic collision southbound 99 just north of Shaw. Traffic advisory for heavy traffic at the Save Mart Center in Fresno State today due to graduation ceremonies. Please plan to arrive early and allow extra time for your travel and parking. Luke Bryan in town for the Farm Tour Show. Much heavier traffic around 168 and Owens Mountain Parkway near Harlan Ranch. Peak congestion until 6 o'clock Arrive early. Use your rideshare if you can. Expect major delays down at Visalia. Report of a fire northbound 99 just south of Page. With your KMJ traffic.
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7: 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Bill McEwen writing for GV Wire about one of our Fresno City Council District 1 candidates, Mandeep Singh. He is vowing to mount an anti-corruption campaign if he wins this city council seat. Another day, another slew of campaign mailers, and on the front was this. Costs are up. Corruption is worse. City Hall is not listening. On the back of City Hall, too corrupt to care. Zero tolerance for corruption. And, of course, McEwen making the reasonable observation that raising the possibility of a corruption story to a journalist is a great way to get attention. So he called Singh and asked him what the problem is. And he's pointing to a couple of issues that are dubious. Well, one is the pair of $100,000 contracts that were generated by then city council member, now Fresno County Supervisor Luis Chavez, contracts with his political consultant, Alex Tavlian, neither brought before the council for a vote because both were under this $100,000 limit. And then the allegations that the second contract effectively served to promote the campaign of Supervisor Chavez's wife, Fresno Unified Board Trustee Elizabeth Jonathan Roses, who was trying to win Luis's seat in a special election. That stank, and I agree that there need to be more questions asked about that. With respect for the hustle that Alex Tavlian's got going as a political consultant and a campaign manager and all of that. Very smart guy. If I was going to run for office, I would want Alex's input. I think the fact that Luis Chavez's wife was running for Luis Chavez's seat and neither one of them were able to just come out and say, hey, I want my wife to get my old job, that always bothered me. Now, look, Elizabeth's done a couple of things that have impressed me, not least of which was declining to accept the 113% raise that five of the seven members of the Fresno Unified Board of Trustees awarded themselves, you know, right before they started firing hundreds of people. And when she lost the race, she bowed out gracefully. Brandon Vang's in that seat now. But there is a question there, and it might be worth an investigation. I couldn't say. I don't know that Luis Chavez or Alex Tavley had ever violated the law in an actionable way. I don't know that they violated the law at all. But I agree that the picture painted by all of those circumstances left me wondering what the hell was going on. But it's water under the bridge. So McEwen goes to Singh, what does your anti-corruption effort look like? And he is promising to create an ethics committee because one thing City Hall needs is more committees. He wants to bring back the city's ombudsman position. Now, that might not be a bad idea. And then he claims that he will be a whistleblower who will publicize political shenanigans or alleged criminal wrongdoing at City Hall. That's great if there's actual shenanigans or criminality. It's also a great way to alienate yourself from everybody that you work with if they think that all you're doing is taking notes to go back to the media to make a stink as an attention-getting mechanism. And he says he's willing to get sideways with council colleagues or even the city attorney's office if he thinks corruption's being covered up. That's a pretty big step to throw that out there. Look, I've met Andrew Jans a couple of times. I don't really know the guy, but I know a couple of attorneys who do, and their estimation of Andrew's professionalism cannot be overstated. Whether you're politically in lockstep with him or not, Andrew Jans is a damn good attorney. And he is not going to risk his bar card, and he's not going to risk his political ambition playing footsie with somebody at City Hall who is not doing the right thing. Am I damning with faint praise? I don't think so. I think that what I'm trying to get to here is Andrew Jans has more than one reason why he's not going to sleep on the clock. And I'm content with that. My suspicion is that this talking point has less to do with knowledge of actual criminal wrongdoing or political shenanigans. Look, is there political shenanigans at City Hall? It's City Hall. If you think that people aren't making deals on a handshake and a wink to just try and get things done, you've never been to City Hall, any City Hall, anywhere ever in the history of City Halls. And we do not have nearly the palace intrigue that some of the other cities in California have. Looking at you, Avenal. So I think that this is a great way to get a little earned media coverage. Hey, your mailer was so accusatory and belligerent. Just curious how you think you're going to get anything done if you've made everybody mad before you get elected. But in terms of one of those campaign promises, this is like the guy running for the County Board of Supervisors claiming that we're going to expose all the fraud and all the corruption. We're going to bring you transparency. And the only thing that's been accomplished is to make sure gay people don't go to the library.

0: report discussing AI and Xi's reaction to how the U.S. is handling AI compared to China.
1: President Xi was very surprised at how well we've done with AI because they thought, you know, when it started, they took this gigantic lead. And we now have caught, we are substantially ahead of them in AI.
0: China's AI advances remain a huge concern for U.S. policymakers and technology leaders as the U.S. government raises concerns about intellectual property theft by the Chinese Communist Party. A deadly train collision in central Fresno is under investigation after a crash late Wednesday night. Police say a person was struck and killed by a train near Shields and Wishon around 9:30 p.m. Investigators shut down the area as crews worked the scene where a bicycle was found on the tracks. A short distance away, a memorial from a previous train collision highlights the dangers along that same stretch. Authorities have not yet released details on what led up to the accident, and the victim's identity has not been made public. The investigation is ongoing, with more information expected to be released as it becomes available. On Wall Street, the Dow ended down 537 points. It's 432 at KMJ. Valley weather right now, sunny and 89 at Radio City. ABC 30's Christine Gregory has our forecast.
2: Hey, happy Friday, Central Valley. Expect a warm day with highs in the low 90s and breezy conditions at times. Fire weather watches will go through the weekend into Monday, so the risk for fire starts and spread will be heightened with windy and dry conditions. Temperatures over the weekend, Saturday, Sunday, will be dropping into the low 80s. It will still be warm and comfortable. We'll stay dry all through next week as temperatures slowly climb back into the 90s at times. For KMJ, I'm ABC 30's meteorologist Christine Gregory.
0: Taking a look at traffic here in Fresno, non-injury collision southbound 99 just north of Jensen, the shoulders block. Lots of congestion there. Expect delays. Report of a fire at Shawn Golden State. We have a traffic advisory for heavy traffic expected around the Save Mart Center in Fresno State today and tomorrow for graduation ceremonies. Please plan to arrive early and allow extra travel and for parking and due to the heavier traffic. The Luke Bryan Farm Tour Show in town, much heavier traffic around 168 and Owens Mountain Parkway, Harlan Ranch, with peak congestion until 6 p.m. arrival and departure from 10 p.m. to 2 a.m. Approximately 20,000 attendees are expected, so arrive early. Use rideshare. Expect major delays. I'm Rose Ortega on KMJ. 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
10: You know, it's interesting. For such a long time, I think people thought about diseases as something that mostly happened later in life. Just in recent years, however, we as a society have really begun to think about preventing certain ailments much, much earlier. Case in point, new study out of Northwestern University School of Medicine found the mid-30s are a major turning point for men's heart health. For women, about a decade later. But for the men, this is the time when you

0: really need to be thinking about your heart health seriously. At a bare minimum, start seeing a primary care doctor once a year just to get your blood pressure and cholesterol checked. You can also look up and then do your best to follow what is known as the American Heart Association's Life's Essential Eight. These are things everyone can do to decrease the risk of heart disease. I'm Dr. Sanjay Gupta, helping you live a better life.
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2: 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A moment of surprise here. And again, I know I'm risking damning with faint praise, but the Fresno Unified Trustees have been bouncing back and forth, and actually all of the school boards in the area have been having different conversations about the Southeastern Development Area Plan and the expansion of CETA, the green light to CETA that has been instituted by the mayor's office. And Fresno Unified has really made a fuss. And part of that fuss has come from the superintendent's office. Part of that fuss has come from the Board of Trustees. It is my not so humble opinion that the school district, if they're worried about enrollment numbers and they're worried about family flight, need to develop and offer a more competitive product. In other words, they need for kids to learn to read, to write, to do math, and then maybe families won't move away the minute the opportunity presents itself. But the Board of Trustees, because it is a political body, and it is in no small part currently staffed by some people who are politically ambitious, decided that it would be appropriate to have a vote regarding CETA and their obligations to the Southeastern Development Area. Susan Wittrup abstained at the Wednesday night meeting. She did not vote on the resolution tied to the Southeast Development Area. And I want you to hear Trustee Wittrup's explanation. And maybe if I can get the computer to cooperate with me on a Friday, you will. You ever have one of those days where you're pretty sure that the machine is conspiring against you? I don't want you to blame yourself. This is not your fault. This is, I'm going to call it YouTube's. What is going on today? This is insane. Okay, there's something wrong with this computer. You got it over there? All right, here we go. Yeah, no, I know it should be, but I'm hearing vaguely wet noises.
3: Oh, great.
2: Okay, there's something going on with the control surface here. I don't know what this problem is, but we'll deal with that later. Let me share with you what she says, because what Trustee Wittrup says is actually really valuable. And I'm going to do my best to quote her directly. She says, I want to talk about us as a school board for Fresno Unified. Our primary responsibility is to improve student outcomes in Fresno Unified. Approximately 7 of every 10 students do not read at grade level. Every bit of our time, energy, and resources should be directed to changing this trajectory with urgency. This is a long-standing crisis in Fresno Unified, and our schools are currently imposing educational harm, and families are seeking solutions and options. Our focus should be on addressing the root causes of poor academic performance and chronic poor attendance, rather than limiting parent choice when our schools are fully functioning with effective instruction and intervention support. Guess what? Families will stay. Schools may be impacted by land use and development decisions, such as property belonging to the elected Fresno City Council and the mayor. The school board was not elected to make land use decisions respecting those governance boundaries. This board should remain focused on what matters most, and that is improving literacy, academic achievement, school safety, things like that. Wittrup goes on to say, I'm also calling on the city to commission an independent third-party educational impact report. CETA moving forward and any other major land use decision affecting school enrollment patterns, transportation, and community stability should include an honest assessment of the potential impact on students, particularly those already enrolled in Fresno Unified's chronically underperforming schools. I encourage the city to carefully consider whether proposed actions could unintentionally limit educational opportunities or deepen inequities for families seeking access to higher performing schools. As such, in my role on this board, I will neither support nor oppose the Southeastern Development Area. I plan to abstain from a vote on the consent agenda item. Now, that's mostly verbatim. I'm reading transcription because there's something going on with the audio on this computer. But those are the words of Fresno Unified trustee Susan Wittrup. I am thrilled that our Bullard area trustee gets it. I am overjoyed that rather than participating in some kind of political shenanigans, she's making a decision to step back from a vote that serves no purpose but politics. The Fresno Unified Board of Trustees falls short in many, many ways. And every individual member at one time or another has had a moment of grace. Susan Wittrup has lately surprised me, impressed me. She was the one who put her hand up. She's the one who pulled the covers on this coup to ignore community input to hire from within in the superintendent search. And ultimately, the school board went ahead and did whatever they damn well pleased anyways. But Wittrup at least gave it a fighting chance for Fresno Unified to get some fresh blood and some new ideas. Now, here again, we have a vote on CETA. The school board has nothing to do with land use and land development. It's not their job. That's not in their purview. It is a decision between the city council, the county board of supervisors, the mayor, and the developers who will or will not develop that land. Fresno needs to expand. Fresno needs more housing. And honestly, Fresno needs more housing that's going to be attractive at the entry level of the market. North Fresno has nice houses covered. Truthfully, all over Fresno, we have this incredible checkerboard in the city where we do have beautiful million-dollar homes a block away from apartment complexes that serve Section 8 tenants. And it works better here than anywhere else I've ever lived. But the schools do not. And for Trustee Wittrup to take this position, CETA is not her job. Fresno Unified's her job. I wish that the entire board would have taken Wittrup's position on this. The resolution ultimately passed 4-0 with 3 abstentions. Claudia Casares and Elizabeth Jonathan Roses joined Wittrup in abstaining. That was the right choice. We didn't need this vote. It wasn't a good use of board time. It changes nothing about educational attainment, literacy, math scores. It doesn't fix anything in Fresno Unified. It's not going to change the decision to proceed with CETA. It's not going to shrink Clovis Unified, and it's not going to keep Sanger from attracting students that are willing to go just a little further east. The Fresno Unified Board of Trustees has an opportunity to do the right thing. What they should have been doing at this meeting, instead of squabbling over development over which their opinion matters no more than any other private citizens, is addressing the conversation that I had yesterday with Fresno Teacher Association President Manuel Bonilla about Fresno Unified teachers and interpreters being threatened with violence, being spit on in classrooms, and the response from administration apparently being, oh, I'll deal with it. The reading, the math, the language skills, all of that matters. And that is the core of what teachers should be doing in the classroom. But we have teachers who are being threatened. We have teachers who are being assaulted. We have interpreters who are being abused. And we have a school district who seems to have taken the attitude of, well, you know what you signed up for? They're not cops. They're not orderlies in a mental hospital. This is not what they signed up for. None of these teachers deserve to be abused like this. But the school board is going to waste time talking about a development plan instead of requiring a plan of action from the superintendent and from campus administration to protect these teachers from violence and threats of violence. It's just unimaginable. Up to Santa Clara, Chris is on the phone. Welcome to KMJ, sir.
4: Hey, hey, Philip. Yeah, I really have been appreciating listening to the conversation today. And, you know, for me, I'm neutral with regard to the details of what's happening there in Fresno Unified. But, you know, I served for 12 years as an education trustee in Santa Clara County, 8 years on the college board and 4 years on the school board. And, you know, one, I guess, what I used to really advocate for was to remind that from the first bell of the day until the last bell of the day is the responsibility of the public school district. But from the last bell of the day until the first bell of the next day, and that could include vacation time and all of summer, that's the responsibility of the municipality. And, you know, I commend you for talking about this needs to be about language literacy and about math literacy and, you know, competency in basic academics, but it's got to be a partnership. And again, I'm neutral. I'm not here to judge one way or the other about what Fresno is or isn't doing. But I think that's got to be part of the discussion, because so often I think residents kind of think, oh, well, the school district or the school trustees, or aren't they just responsible for kids? Aren't they just responsible for learning stuff? And I think we need to step back and realize that the schools are not funded from the moment that a child is born until they come in for the first day of pre-kindergarten or TK, transitional kindergarten. All of that prep and then everything that's got to happen to keep kids learning so they don't drain off, that falls on the municipality 100%. There's no money given to the schools for that. And I'm curious what your take is, because I rarely hear people holding the city council of Fresno accountable and the city manager of the city of Fresno accountable for taking leadership on what happens outside of the school day.
2: But Chris, that is a great take and a wonderful question. And the issue that you raise is relevant. And it's one of the struggles that feeds into not just the deficiencies on the Fresno Unified Board of Trustees, but in general. We have a city council that has taken a hands-off attitude about the school. We have a board of supervisors that has mostly taken a hands-off attitude about the schools. And the result of that has been a board of trustees that have come to see themselves as the ultimate arbiters of what happens with kids from pre-K to graduation. And the community should be taking more responsibility, both as a municipal body and as simply individuals living in town. And this is one of the biggest struggles for the school board, for the city council, for folks just living in the neighborhood. Getting people to take responsibility, getting people to recognize that there's not a magic bullet, there's not a silver bullet, there's not any single thing that is going to fix the problem, that's a massive lift. And it's something that's only going to come from a culture of accountability. And right now we've got candidates talking about they're going to go in and audit corruption, but they're not talking about going in and demanding accountability outside of the chamber that they want to serve in. Great question. 490-5858, 800-776-5858. If you want to add to or expand on Chris's point, phones are open as we check in once more with Rose Ortega.
5: Thank you, Philip. Here in Fresno, non-injury collision southbound 99 just north of Jensen. Shoulders blocked. Lots of congestion there. Expect delays. Report of a fire, Sean Golden State. We have a traffic advisory. Heavy traffic expected in the Save Mart Center in Fresno State area today and tomorrow for graduation ceremonies. Plan to arrive early and allow extra travel and parking time due to heavier traffic. Luke Bryan Farm Tour in town. Much heavier traffic around 168 and Owens Mountain Parkway near Harlan Ranch with peak congestion until 6 o'clock arrival time and departure time from 10 p.m. to 2 a.m. Arrive early and use your ride share. Expect major delays with your KMJ traffic. I'm Rose.
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0: For years, scientists have been studying the association between depression and dementia. As you might expect, the relationship is complicated. But there's this new study out of the UK which found it's not just broad strokes. There are six symptoms of depression that are especially correlated with dementia risk years later. Number one, losing confidence in yourself. Two, not being able to face up to your problems. Three, not feeling warmth or affection from other people. Four, feeling nervous and anxious all the time. Five, not being satisfied with the way tasks are carried out. And finally, six, difficulty concentrating. What we could be seeing here is the impact of people becoming less social, or that certain changes in the brain lead to both depression and dementia. But dementia takes longer to manifest. If you notice these symptoms, talk to your doctor about it. I'm Dr. Sanjay Gupta, helping you live a better life.

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1: And I'm Clovis Mayor Pro Tem Diane Pierce. 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
2: 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How about a little good news about schools? There's almost a dozen school districts in California being recognized for significant improvements in reading and math. And this is coming as most of the rest of the state lags in academic growth. The districts being recognized include one that serves a majority of Hispanic students, another that reaches students in less populated regions, another that shares a location with a prestigious university, and they're now all districts on the rise. This coming from the Education Scorecard, a collaboration between the Center for Education Policy Research at Harvard and the Educational Opportunity Project at Stanford, as well as input from faculty at Dartmouth College. And we got some local schools on the list, man. Delano Unified, Kings Canyon Unified, and Sanger Unified all sharing this recognition. Congratulations, Delano, Kings Canyon, Sanger Unified. Incredible job well done. Top of the list that your bigger peers in the area are not. Hour four of the program is on the way. It's 5 o'clock on a Friday. Phones open for whatever weirdness you're thinking about at 490-5858 and 800-776-5858. Rose Ortega has an update coming from the KMJ newsroom as well. Stick around.
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13: A better life with Dr. Sanjay Gupta.
14: You ever wonder why the same cold virus makes some people so sick and others not sick at all? Well, according to an interesting new study out of Yale School of Medicine, one key factor is how quickly the cells in their noses, called nasal cells, respond to the virus and contain it. It's called the interferon response, and it can vary for different people. Now, when that response gets inhibited, it can trigger a different reaction, which leads to excessive mucus production and inflammation. In other words, a cold that is a lot more miserable. Of course, there are other factors at play: your genetics, any underlying conditions, immunity from vaccinations or previous infections. If you are trying really hard not to get sick, high quality masks, they can be very effective. Also, good old fashioned hand washing. And remember not to touch your face. I'm Dr. Sanjay Gupta, helping you live a better life.
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6: Sunny and 89 degrees at Radio City. It's 5 o'clock. I'm Rose Ortega, live in the KMJ newsroom. 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A woman originally from El Salvador, who was married to a U.S. Army sergeant, is now finally out of federal immigration custody. Fox's John Saucier reports.
16: Daisy Rivera Ortega had reportedly spent a month in detention. Her husband, Sergeant Jose Serrano, had told the Associated Press that she was detained during her April 14th Immigration Services appointment. She's finally out, and she got some high-profile